0: and a 27-year state sentence for the financial crimes.
1: ABC's Steve Osunsami. In Utah, Corey Richens, sentenced to life without parole in the 2022 fentanyl poisoning death of her husband, Eric Richens. The mom of three was found guilty in March on five charges, including aggravated murder. You're listening to ABC News.
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1: Another arrest in the New Orleans terror attack that gripped the Big Easy last year, this time involving the possible maker of those explosive devices found scattered around the French Quarter. ABC's Jim Ryan.
4: None of Sam Shuddin Jabbar's bombs detonated, but the FBI wanted to know how he learned to build them. 17 months later, investigators think they know, and they've arrested a Missouri man on charges of creating and posting bomb-making videos that served as a how-to for Sam Shuddin Jabbar.
1: A new NFL record coming next season, ABC's Chuck Sievertson explains.
5: A record-breaking 9 NFL games will be played across 4 continents, 7 countries, and 8 stadiums next season, says a statement from the league. Melbourne, Australia, Rio de Janeiro, Brazil, London, Paris, Madrid, Munich, and Mexico City will all host games as part of the league's long-term commitment to global expansion. The first international contest will be Thursday, September 10th, with the San Francisco 49ers and Los Angeles Rams at the Melbourne Cricket Ground.
1: In Los Angeles, a licensed drug counselor accused of giving actor Matthew Perry the doses of ketamine that killed him was sentenced to 2 years in prison today. With this sentence, Eric Fleming becomes one of several people that have been convicted for their role in Perry's death, including the so-called ketamine queen, who received her 15-year sentence last March. Two bald eagle hatchlings have been spotted nesting in a Chicago park this week. It's the city's first in, well, over a century. Dave Packer, ABC News.
6: Shh, here she comes.
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9: Hi, I'm Derek Dice with your 4 News Now Wednesday afternoon update. A portion of Highway 195 was blocked near Spangle this morning after multiple cars crashed during a dust storm. The Department of Transportation says 6 vehicles were involved, but no injuries were reported as a result. The highway is now fully reopened. Be sure to watch 4 News Now at 6 to see the video for yourself. And I-90 was heavily congested just west of downtown Spokane this morning after a semi-truck overturned near the Latah Creek Bridge. The semi ended up on its side under the bridge. The trailer was torn in half and all of its contents were scattered across the freeway. No word yet on any injuries or what caused the crash. A convicted murderer will not receive clemency for his sentence despite a request from the clemency board. Travis Cumslass was convicted of killing Christopher Gagnon in 1996. The decision ultimately comes from the governor who overruled the board. Cumslass was sentenced to 46 years in prison and has already served 29 of those.
10: Something big.
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12: Welcome back to the program. A brand new poll out there finds 69% of the American political elite would rather cheat to win an election than accept the decision of voters without that cheating. Is the real threat to democracy coming from inside the political class itself? I think there's a good case to be made about that. And I think it applies to both Republicans and Democrats. Let me make that case in just a moment. First, welcome to the Lars Larson Show. It's a pleasure to be with you, and I'm glad to get to your phone calls and emails at 866-HEY-LARS. And if you're a naysayer, naysayers for almost 30 years have always gone to the head of the line on my show. That is, if somebody calls in and tells my producers, hey, Lars is completely wrong about this, you get to go first. Just be ready to make your case and state your opinion. And I'm glad to hear when somebody says, oh, you're wrong about this. I mean, if somebody wants to call me and say, hey, Lars, I really think global warming is real, or I really think that higher taxes is the road to prosperity for America, or if we could only have a government with twice as much regulation and twice as much government intrusion into your life, we'd all be better off. You want to be a naysayer? 866-439-5277. Oh, and emails go to talk at LarsLarson.com. And then there's our X poll. Should taxpayers pay for free dental work for meth addicts? If I can ask associate producer Joel Maha, who's standing by. Joel, if we have that soundbite with Karen Bass, I want to run this because this is one of the most extraordinary things I've ever heard from an American politician. So Karen Bass is the woman who let the Palisades burn down. Karen Bass is the woman whose fire department didn't have a full reservoir to be able to fight the fires. Karen Bass is the woman who has overseen the degradation and destruction of Los Angeles. And guess what she's advocating for? Free vanity dental cosmetic care for methamphetamine addicts. And if you don't believe me, listen to Karen Bass's words yourself.
13: How many people who are unhoused that you meet have no teeth at all? They don't have teeth. Why? Because meth rots your teeth. You can't succeed without teeth. So there needs to be comprehensive health care provided to people.
12: You got to start putting veneers in all the mouths of all those meth addicts who melted down their own teeth by using illegal drugs. That's what Karen Bass is telling taxpayers in the city of Los Angeles, saying why the taxpayers should be funding a brand new set of chompers for all of you because you wiped out your old teeth using methamphetamine. So today's question, I framed it, I think, in a fairly even-handed manner. Should taxpayers pay for free dental work, and in this case, cosmetic dental work for methamphetamine addicts? I would say no to that. You can vote any way you like. You'll find the question at Lars Larson Show and at LarsLarson.com. Now, yesterday's poll question, should every American state drop its gas taxes until the conflict with Iran ends? 89% of you said yes to that. Only 11% of you said no. I'd love to talk to the naysayers. Tell me why you think that government should still make a lot of money on gasoline taxes when, in fact, this is punishing the American people right now. And if you say, but Lars, that money will have to be made up later. Well, it'll either have to be made up or the folks who are running the various transportation departments that get money from the federal government. 3 cents out of the 18 cents of federal gasoline taxes, that goes to mass transit. Maybe mass transit will have to make some more considered and careful choices about what they buy. In other words, don't buy the $1 million electric bus. Buy the $500,000 clean diesel bus instead. Maybe you take some of the less useful projects that mass transit is all about and don't spend on those. Save the money from those. You can make those kinds of choices as well. When American citizens face some kind of reduction in pay or increase in expenses, I guarantee you that right now there are families out there paying $6, maybe even $7 a gallon for gasoline where they were paying $4 or less, even down to $3 just a few months ago. Now, you can complain about why that happened or when it's going to end, but the bottom line is some of those families are saying, if we're putting $200 a week into our gas tank instead of $100 a week, that $100 extra, it has to come from somewhere. So those families figure out how to get by on the lower amount of money they have in disposable income if they've got an extra $100 a week going into the gas tax. If average folks have to suffer, if average folks have to make qualitative decisions about what they spend money on and what they don't spend money on, is there any good reason that government shouldn't have to do the same kind of thing? Now, let me get back to this poll. A poll that shows 69% of America's political elite would rather cheat to win an election than accept the voters' decision. Now, it comes from Scott Rasmussen. You might recognize his last name. The Rasmussen poll has been around for a long, long time. He's also the guy who founded ESPN. He's been a pollster across 13 different presidential elections. He has a brand new book that's coming out in about a week. It's called Out of Touch, the Elite 1% and the Battle for America's Soul. Now, I'm going to talk to Scott Rasmussen one of these days. We don't have it lined up just yet. But he says America is not a 50-50 nation. It's a 10-10-80 nation. The elite class that is running our institutions has drifted dangerously, he says, from the 80% of Americans who still hold on to the founding ideals of this country. And you can see it all the time. You will see states and cities and counties who adopt absolutely insane policies, policies toward drugs that the public disagrees with, policies toward the homeless that the public disagrees with, policies on taxes that the public, the folks that the elites are supposed to represent, the public disagrees with it. And the politicians say, we don't care. So the his Napolitan Institute found that 69% of the politically active elite class want their candidate to cheat to win a close election rather than accept the voters' decision. Now, that's crazy. But think about where it applies practically. All these fights over gerrymandering, where the Democrats demand we have to have a district that is drawn around a bunch of black people in a district and deliberately draw it based on the skin color of the voters in that district so the Democrat Party thinks that it can win more elections. In other words, they are willing to cheat. And when it comes to vote by mail and things like that, vote by mail is one of the biggest opportunities for fraud, and yet the Democrat Party absolutely loves vote by mail. And why? Because it makes it easier to cheat. And Republicans have to remember, you know, when it comes right down to it, you got to win so big that they can't cheat. I got to give you a piece of advice. Peace of mind actually matters, especially when it comes to your health care. But for a lot of Americans, the system does not make it easy. 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
4: Welcome back to the Lars Larson Show. It's a pleasure to be with you, and I'm glad to take your phone calls and emails. We'll do that in just a moment. 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Leland, welcome back.
9: Thank you. Can I ask you a question?
4: Yes, of course you can.
9: Is Portland going to have a Spencer Pratt?
4: Well, I don't know if Portland will. Oregon may end up with a Republican governor for the first time in 40 years. Now, I was an Oregon voter for about 30 years, and it has been really mind-numbing. Ever since we got vote by mail, surprise, surprise, the Democrats win every single election. Do you think that's a coincidence, Leland?
9: Well, I always believe in incompetence over conspiracy. But I understand your point, which is why I think Spencer Pratt's going to have a very hard time.
4: Do you? Because I find his appeal very popular. I watch Spencer Pratt's postings online, and the idea that he's running against a woman who's now advocating for cosmetic dentistry for methamphetamine addicts because they melted their own teeth down with their use of meth, and she says so out loud, and says, since they melted their own teeth down with meth, the taxpayers should pay for a new set of chompers. Now, do you think that's going to have popular appeal in Los Angeles?
9: Well, I think it's going to have popular appeal for someone, and that's for Spencer Pratt, because I don't know if you saw, but one of the labor unions put this ad out talking about how Pratt

0: doesn't want to, you know, use taxpayer money for the unhoused and wants more police and everything else, thinking it was going to be a real knock on him. And it completely backfired when he and all the supporters kept putting it out everywhere. So, yes, I do think there's popular appeal in Karen Bass saying free teeth for meth addicts. I was saying I don't think Pratt's going to win. Because
1: imagine that. Imagine that on a billboard, Leland. Free teeth for meth addicts, and with Karen Bass's smiling face up there.
0: You know, if you send it to Pratt's people, I bet you there's an AI thing that could do that. I will say though, I think this is the problem is that the Karen Bass and larger than that, the Gavin Newsom grift machine that feeds back government contracts for, I guess, the next thing after free diapers is going to be free iPads for prisoners for digital equity.
1: That's happening.
0: God knows what they're going to do on their iPads, right?
1: Yep.
0: It's shocking who gets all those contracts and who all of those people then give money to. And my question is, will that machine allow, even in Oregon, a non-machine loyal or machine lackey to win?
1: Well, can I tell you something since you brought up Oregon? Because, you know, I cover both states as well as, you know, the rest of the country on the national show. But there were a couple of developments recently. So there in many states, you win one big city or you don't win the race. Okay, that's true in Washington State. I'm sure it's true in many states. You could say if you lose Louisville, you're probably not going to win Kentucky, you know, that kind of thing. And so you've always had to win Multnomah County and Portland to be able to win the Oregon governor's race. Tina Kotek, the current incumbent, who's as far left as they can be. She's a lesbian, second lesbian governor in the United States of America. She's married to a woman who is crazy. She's mentally ill and has a drug addiction or alcohol addiction. And all of this, and with all this garbage, and she can't point to a single thing among her campaign promises that she's even come close to. In fact, most of the things went the opposite direction. So in Multnomah County, she has 59% negatives in a county that is 92% Democrat registration. Can you imagine that?
0: Wow.
1: Yeah, it's stunning. And then the teachers union came out and said, this year, for the first time, we're not going to endorse a candidate for governor. And I thought, hold on, that's a lock. I mean, that's practically written in the Constitution that the Democrat candidate will always get the teachers union's endorsement. And she's not getting their money, and she's not getting their endorsement. So if that tells you how much trouble she's in, that's where it sits right now.
0: When you were talking about those kind of approval numbers, I was thinking there's another politician who's not far away.
1: I know. You're going to bring up Donald Trump. You know, if you ask me to explain anything he's doing lately, I am at a loss. I don't understand. And I especially, can you help me with this? He's usually pretty good at knowing how to say what's popular. I mean, he'll come out against human trafficking, and the Democrats come out in favor of it. He comes out against illegal aliens, the Democrats come out in favor of it. And then he's asked, well, are you considering what this is doing to the finances of average American families when prices go up like this? And he comes off with he could have come off with all kinds of diplomatic answers to that. Instead, he says, I don't think about the finances of the average American. And I thought, boy, that sounds about as tongue. I mean, when Democrats say that, I'll criticize them. I'll criticize Trump for having said that. It is tone deaf beyond reason.
0: In an incomprehensible, unforced error. The only thing I will say, and I don't know this because I don't have any reporting on it, but that is what Iran and China needed to hear, right? Because the Iranians a week before had put out, or even a couple days before, had said basically, take this deal or the American taxpayers will pay. He's going into both China and dealing with Iran with them realizing how politically weak he is. And I think this was his way of trying to say to them, that's not a pressure point for me. Now, they won't believe it. But that is the only explanation I can come up with it for, as you point out, saying something that you'd almost think that Joe Biden would have said about Ukraine.
1: You know, since you brought up Kotek, I've got to say one more thing about Kotek. Do you know what she had going for her when she first got elected?
0: The dentists who were going to give free chompers to meth heads? Is that where Bass got the idea? I don't know.
1: An executive of FTX. Remember them? An executive of FTX.
0: Oh, yeah. Sam Bankman-Fried. Yeah.
1: $500,000 and then illegally donated it to the Democrat Party to get her elected. And then they waited until after the election before they finally, at long last, paid it back. And, you know, tell me how many people got prosecuted for those illegal actions, either the donation or the theft?
0: Well, I don't know, and I don't often answer questions I don't know the answer to. But,
1: zero.
0: Right. I would say, since you're asking the question, I think the answer is zero.
1: Yeah, it's zero. And she doesn't have that. No more stolen cryptocurrency. No more illegal donations, and no labor unions either. That is Leland Vittard. Leland is the host of On Balance and chief Washington anchor at News Nation. Always glad to have him on. 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
2: ABC News, I'm Dave Packer. President Trump meets with Chinese President Xi tonight in Beijing. ABC's Mary Bruce is traveling with the president.
3: With great pomp and pageantry, China rolling out the red carpet for President Trump. 300 young people waving Chinese and American flags. Steps behind him, two of the major tech leaders he brought along, Elon Musk and AI chipmaker NVIDIA CEO Jensen Huang.
2: Health officials from around the world continue to monitor the cruise ship passengers and others who may have been exposed to the hantavirus. That includes 36 people here in the United States. The Pentagon says the remains of the second U.S. Army soldier who went missing during military exercises in Morocco have been recovered. South Carolina's attorney general says he plans to retry Alex Murdoch after the state Supreme Court tossed his murder convictions. In Utah, Corey Richens sentenced to life without parole in the 2022 fentanyl poisoning death of her husband, Eric Richens. This is ABC News.
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5: Here, I'm Jason Valentine with 4 News Now. Here's your First Alert weather forecast. It is an alert evening, as we can see gusts up to 55 miles per hour through 2 a.m. and it'll settle down to around the 20-mile-per-hour range. That's a little stiff for tomorrow. Overnight low will be 44. Tomorrow, mostly sunny and 64.
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6: Hi, I'm Derek Dice with your 4 News Now Wednesday afternoon update. A portion of Highway 195 was blocked near Spangle this morning after multiple cars crashed during a dust storm. The Department of Transportation says six vehicles were involved, but no injuries were reported as a result. The highway is now fully reopened. Be sure to watch 4 News Now at 6 to see the video for yourself. And I-90 was heavily congested just west of downtown Spokane this morning after a semi-truck overturned near the Latah Creek Bridge. The semi ended up on its side under the bridge. The trailer was torn in half and all of its contents were scattered across the freeway. No word yet on any injuries or what caused the crash. Spokane County is working to prevent illegal camping with a new ordinance passed by commissioners last night. Homeowners hope it will give law enforcement the power to deal with nuisance properties near them. Derek Strom spoke with one man who has a nuisance property right next door. You'll hear from him tonight on 4 News Now at 6.
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13: Welcome back to the Lars Larson Show. And you might consider this kind of a crazy question. Is the free world going to tolerate a communist government, one of the biggest communist governments on earth, rewriting the Word of God? I would say that Christians should not tolerate that, but I thought I'd check in with our friend Samuel Ben-Ur, who's a research analyst focusing on the Middle East at the Foundation for Defense of Democracies. Welcome to the program.
14: Thank you for having me.
13: Would you mind telling me what it is that Xi Jinping of China has in mind for, I guess, rewriting Christianity in his own country?
14: Yeah, so as part of a 2018 initiative called the Sinicization of Christianity, one of the projects China has undertaken is rewriting the Bible to, in their words, make it adhere to China's core socialist values. Now, maybe that sounds like a cultural thing to some, but in reality, what they're doing is they're replacing the messages of the Old and New Testament and replacing it with doctrine more acceptable to the party. What that looks like in practice is they replace the first commandment, which is, you shall have no other gods before me, with follow the party. And they changed John 8:3-11, where at the end of the story, where Jesus says, let you without sin cast the first stone, instead of ending it with Jesus letting the woman go, Jesus says, I too am a sinner, but if the law could be executed only by men without blemish, the law would be dead. He then stones the woman to death. Now, there are a couple of reasons that China does this, but the main one is they see the power that Christian faith has in China. They're terrified of it. They know that they can't completely remove it from their society, so they're trying to redirect genuine Christian belief towards loyalty to the party.
13: You know, Samuel, my wife and I spend time in the book almost every single night of the week. I mean, there are nights when my granddaughter's over, and the book doesn't say any of that. In fact, the book says you're not supposed to rewrite any of this. It is whole and complete without that. So how do they justify doing that kind of thing? Or is it simply the self-defense of a communist dictatorship that sees Christianity as too big a threat, so they have to rewrite it and make it into something it most decidedly is not?
14: I think you're absolutely right to point out the communist angle. The CCP is officially atheist. If you're part of a religious group, any religious group, including Christianity, you're not allowed to join the Communist Party within China. So it's not as if they're coming at this from, you know, some theological interpretation grounded in a knowledge of the text. They're doing this for purely oppressive political reasons. They can't allow Christianity to flourish in China because they fear that when people look at how terrible their lives are under communist rule, or if they say there is a higher power than Xi Jinping and we don't deify him in this way, they'll lose control over their society.
13: So in other words, this is the version of Christianity the state is effectively saying, if you want Christianity, this is the kind you can practice. Otherwise, you're forbidden from doing it at all.
14: I wouldn't call it Christianity, but yes, that's the way to see it.
13: I'm just saying that they're saying this is the kind, and you know, and you're right,
14: exactly.
13: It's not Christianity. And in fact, I kind of wonder when the book says, if you don't work, you don't eat, is that a core socialist value as well?
14: It appears to be a capitalist value. I mean, you could talk about the reasons that communism is so often adverse to Christianity. But yeah, the idea that you should work and not have everything distributed to you, which is core, you know, at the very least in Protestant theology, is not something that the CCC seeks to replicate.
13: Well, I'm talking to Samuel Ben-Ur, who's a research analyst focusing on the Middle East at the Foundation for Defense of Democracies. So let me ask you this. they must see something new, or am I wrong in concluding that the communists in China are seeing something new? Because there have been underground churches and underground Bible studies for a long time in China, and I admire those people because their practice of faith literally puts their freedom and perhaps even their lives at risk, and yet they do it anyway in defiance of the communist government. But are they seeing some kind of new level of threat, and that's why Xi Jinping's government is taking these steps?
14: So when Xi began these policies in 2018, he was presiding over probably the largest explosion in Christian population currently happening around the world. I think Iran's church might be growing at a similar rate, but not nearly the scale. So in China, there are state-sanctioned religious groups, the Three Self-Patriotic Movement for Protestants and the Chinese Catholic Patriotic Association for Catholics. There are about 44 million Christians registered to those two organizations. These would be the people who would have this set of beliefs forced upon them. There are probably anywhere from 100 million to 120 million unregistered Christians in China, which if it continues to grow at this rate, and it grew substantially during COVID with online evangelism, then China will likely be the largest Christian country in the world by 2030. It's insane, especially because they face such an incredible level of impression. It's inspiring, really, that the church has been able to grow so much. But Xi is reacting, I think, to this fear.
13: You know, I'm just curious because I can hear echoes of something else, Samuel. I don't know if you agree with me. I'm a fan of the Geneva Bible because it was the first one that was translated into English ever. First one that denoted it by a chapter and verse. The Bible of the, I think it was the Bible of Shakespeare, the Bible of Milton, the Bible of the Pilgrims, the Bible of George Washington. And you say, why was it so significant? Because at the time, the Church of England said, look, none of you is allowed to possess a Bible translated into English. We'll kill you for translating it into English. You have to believe whatever the guy at the pulpit says, his interpretation. Everything else is in Latin. You can't read it, so you can't have it. Because one of the key features of the Bible is that it taught, you know, that people have freedom. They have loyalty to God and to Jesus Christ, but they have freedom. And I think every government, even the Church of England and now the Church of Xi Jinping, they view it as we can't allow these people to think that they have freedom. We have to be in charge.
14: Absolutely. I totally agree with that. In fact, the Chinese government has instituted a bunch of new religious regulations to prevent exactly what you're saying. So China actually, the Amity Printing Press is the largest printer of Bibles in the world, but it's illegal to sell Bibles online in China without explicit state permission until, of course, they release this Bible that they're working on with these other stories. You're also not allowed to proselytize online or spread the message in this way. It has to be done through a very tightly controlled state-sanctioned setup, which comes with a ton of strings, not limited to believing the lessons, the rewritings that I've described before.
13: And there are loyalty tests for clergy?
14: Not only loyalty tests for clergy, there are cameras, facial recognition cameras, and just normal audiovisual cameras in nearly every single state-sanctioned church in China. They'll monitor the sermons and ensure that not only are you preaching some of the religious messaging that they tolerate, but you also have to preach obedience to the socialist order.
13: Unbelievable. That is Samuel Ben-Ur from the Foundation for Defense of Democracies. By the way, you know that everybody talks about those weight loss injections. I've heard an earful on GLP-1. And the results, they are dramatic. They work by lowering blood sugar and then reducing your appetite. But what if you want to lose weight, but you don't want to have those painful weekly injections, especially when you hear about the intense side effects, nasty side effects? 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I've used it myself. The studied ingredients in Lean have been shown to lower your blood sugar. 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
2: Welcome back to the program. It's a pleasure to be with you. I'm glad to get to your phone calls and emails. You know, back right after Watergate in the early 1970s, the U.S. Justice Department created a unit that was designed to prosecute corrupt public officials. It has now gone from 40 attorneys in that department to just two. Is Washington, D.C. dismantling the one office designed to keep politicians accountable? I'll give you a couple of examples of that in just a moment. But first, you know that we always put naysayers first on this program. And earlier, I mentioned L.A. Mayor Karen Bass has gone out with a public appeal saying that taxpayers should fund cosmetic dentistry specifically for people who've ruined their own teeth by use of methamphetamine. I think that's absolutely ridiculous, but I've got a naysayer on that. So, William, welcome to the program. We love naysayers on this program. So tell me why we disagree about the question of meth teeth and cosmetic dentistry for hardcore addicts that Karen Bass of L.A. is proposing.
9: Hey, Lars, thanks for your time. So first, we don't entirely disagree, but the words, and I'm sure they are her words, to refer to dentistry as just being cosmetic is it's not entirely accurate, because there's a slew of health problems that come from having bad teeth and not being able to chew properly. So you could pay for the teeth, or you could pay for all the other medical issues that come as a result.
2: Well, William, you and I agree on that, but I try to do one thing, and that is there are times where I hear other people who will take a comment by a politician like Karen Bass, and they'll sort of what I call extend off of it, make stuff up. But Karen Bass specifically, yeah, in her comments about meth teeth, is she said, how many people can be successful if they have bad teeth? Well, there are people with bad teeth who are successful. They probably try to hide their bad teeth or get them fixed. But she's talking about success, which is what led me to describe it as cosmetic dentistry. She didn't say we're trying to help solve the health problems, other health problems that are caused by bad teeth. I mean, you can get heart infections from the bacteria that get in from rotten teeth. You can have all kinds. You are right. There are all kinds of things. You can't chew your food properly. But she didn't mention any of that. All she said was, these right. people can't be successful, as though they're going to be fashion models, or they're going to work as insurance salesmen or car salesmen, you know, professions in which a nice smile tends to make you more successful. And I would imagine that most of the meth addicts, at least when they first get off the drugs, if they ever get off the drugs, are going to go out and do day labor of some kind for which teeth and a big smile are not necessary. Would you agree?
9: No. And no? Here's a bigger okay. thing. So I've known, I personally don't do meth, but I have a lot of dead friends that made that mistake. So I'll tell you a real quick story. Your
2: I'm
9: audience
2: sorry
9: will
2: for your friends,
9: appreciate
2: by the way.
9: This. Well, yeah, that's a different story altogether. Flooded this area with methamphetamine to the point where it was just a nightmare. And then they got the call from the leadership, and they said, hey, you're doing that in the wrong area. You're going to bring heat on us. Pull that out. Well, just before they pulled all that out, the area where I live in, they spent just a fortune on this Metro Drug Task Force. Yeah. And then overnight, they had no meth to manage. So several of my friends, people I knew, they made low-level busts on them. And then they showed them how to make anhydrous amphetamine, methamphetamine, out of the Unocal, which is one of the anhydrous ammonia plants. It's like between here, it doesn't matter.
2: Yeah.
9: And they said, you're going to jail for a very long time unless you show this many people how to do this stuff, because... And
2: hold on, you're saying the police told them here's a different way to make meth?
9: Absolutely true, yes, sir. Not the entire police, obviously. A small faction inside...
2: So corrupt officials broke the law and taught people how to make meth. But I don't understand the point. William, you have lived... Hold on. William, you've lived in places flooded with meth, and yet you never took it. I've lived in communities where there's a lot of methamphetamine. Never took it, was never tempted. So at the end of the day, the person who took the meth, the person who got high, is responsible for what they did, whether they lived in a high meth environment or a low meth environment. Can we agree?
9: Right. So yes and no. So there's no real such thing as gateway drugs, but there are gateway people. So the people that I'm talking about, specifically, one guy had never done meth. He got arrested for over 40 grams of marijuana. And they forced him to learn how to cook this meth. And you can't cook that stuff without getting high. He got addicted to it by cooking it.
2: And none of it was his fault, right, is what you're telling me. That somebody else made him do it, somebody else showed him how, somebody else forced him to do it. You know, William, I get really
9: you
2: tired.
9: You make your own decisions.
2: Yes, you do.
9: You have,
2: and the thing is, if you're
9: the government's involvement out of the equation.
2: I'm not, but when the government's involvement is illegal involvement, then what you're saying is one criminal showed another criminal how to make drugs. And I say, yeah, that's what criminals do. And the idea is you need to pick a different class of friends, don't you?
9: How do you call the cops on the cops?
2: You can. Oh, are you kidding me, William? You don't know what internal affairs is? These are the cops who are, their whole job is to find cops who've broken the law. And every single police department in America has an internal affairs department.
9: That works on television. It works
2: in the real world. I've seen cops
9: convicted. In the real world where they're all buddies and they work together all
2: William,
9: day long. It's not internal affairs. It's just Jim upstairs.
2: But Will, William,
9: hey,
2: I've sat through trials of cops who stole drugs, cops who stole from drug dealers, cops who broke the law, and they were caught by internal affairs. So saying there's no way to police the cops, I don't think that's true. Now, are there corrupt cops?
9: I'm sure there are areas where that works. I'm sure there are absolutely areas where that works. But in an area where at the time, you're talking there was maybe 25 cops on the police force at the time, and they're all buddies.
2: And what you're telling me is the guy with rotten teeth had no choice but to take methamphetamine and that none of it was his fault, so therefore we should buy him a new set of veneers so he can have a pretty smile. I don't buy it, William, but I appreciate a good naysayer. Hey, most people think just waking up in the middle of the night, that's just part of life. 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
20: From ABC News, I'm Dave Packer. The leaders of the world's two largest economies meet 1 hour from now in Beijing. ABC's Mary Bruce is there.
21: President Trump and Chinese President Xi meeting tonight, looking to discuss trade, technology, and artificial intelligence. But the fact is, the war in Iran hangs over this summit. And tonight, a U.S. official tells ABC News that if American combat operations resume, they could be known by a new name. Operation Sledgehammer.
20: China is one of Iran's closest allies and the biggest buyer of Iranian oil. The total number of hantavirus cases tied to that Dutch cruise ship has risen to 11. The cases include at least two confirmed to have died from the virus and one suspected death. This is an American doctor who tested positive, speaks out from quarantine. ABC's Victor Oquendo.
22: We are now hearing from the first American to test positive, who's now isolated in a biocontainment unit at the University of Nebraska Medical Center. Dr. Stephen Kornfeld telling CNN about the precautions the medical team takes as they monitor him.
23: They're in full hazmat gear or proper protective gear, and I just see a pair of eyes.
22: The oncologist from Oregon jumped in to help passengers when the ship's doctor got sick.
24: Kornfeld among 16 Americans being evaluated in Nebraska.
20: Alex Murdoch's murder convictions have been thrown out by the South Carolina Supreme Court and blame the conduct of County Court Clerk Rebecca Hill. South Carolina Attorney General Alan Wilson says he intends to seek a speedy retrial.
25: While we strongly disagree with the Supreme Court, we respect this decision because that's how the process is supposed to be played out.
20: Officials say Murdoch's financial and federal convictions still stand, meaning he's not getting out of prison anytime soon. Wholesale prices, which usually get passed on to consumers, are surging, up 1.4% from last month, according to the Labor Department, and compared to a year ago, the price businesses pay for goods rose 6%. You're listening to ABC News.
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20: The Utah mom, convicted of killing her husband with a fentanyl-laced cockpit tail back in 2022, learned her fate in court today.
29: Based on your conviction on count one, first-degree felony aggravated murder, the court hereby sentences you to life without parole.
20: Corey Richens was also convicted on separate charges of insurance fraud and forgery along with the murder. Her lawyer is already promising to appeal this decision and request a new trial. A lawsuit filed in suburban Dallas seeks to take on one of the biggest entertainment companies in the world. ABC's Jim Ryan.
30: It's a sound that 100 million people worldwide are intimately familiar with. That's the number of active monthly users of Netflix, according to a statement to its shareholders last year. The same presentation boasted about the access to user data that Netflix was granting to, quote, trusted partners. The Texas Attorney General says that data is gathered by spying on Netflix users. The streaming giant says the suit is meritless and that it will defend itself in court. Jim Ryan, ABC News.
20: A new agreement with United Airlines will bring 30,000 flight attendants a pay bump and grounding work pay in a deal union officials say will fundamentally change their lives moving forward. And in Tehran, Iranians gathered to bid farewell to their national soccer team as they depart for training ahead of next month's World Cup as the country faces ongoing tensions with the host country, the U.S. Dave Packer, ABC News.
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4: Hi there, I'm Jason Valentine with 4 News Now. Here's your First Alert weather forecast. It is an alert evening as we can see gusts up to 55 miles per hour through 2 a.m. Then we'll settle down to around the 20-mile-per-hour range. That's what we'll stick for tomorrow. Overnight low will be 44. Tomorrow, mostly sunny and 64.
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0: Hello, America, and hello, P.S. Runner. Oh, yes, P.S. Runner. I'm Mark Levin. Our number, 877-381-3811. 877-381-3811. You know, ladies and gentlemen, I have to admit, I don't get it completely. I mean, we were doing just fine in the first couple of days and then the first few weeks with Iran. We had that regime on its back, then the brilliant economic boycott, cutting off the Strait of Hormuz. And then I just figured we'd go in for the kill and take out that regime, including arming the Iranian people, the way Reagan armed freedom fighters and resistors throughout the world, including in our own hemisphere, in Africa, and of course in Afghanistan. That has not happened. And I was told by a friend today, well, this is good in a sense because we can rearm and build up our, you know, military and so forth and so on, but so can the enemy. And so can the enemy. And about half the country apparently is over there in China now. Have you noticed, Mr. Producer? Half of our country. I am broadcasting from the good old United States of America. And China's a huge problem. And there's some stories that are breaking that I want to fill you in on in just a moment. And we will definitely get to that. Then we get to the issue of our economy. What are we going to do about our economy, America? Well, what do you want to do about what about our economy? Gasoline prices are up. They will come down when this military operation's over, which is another reason to get rid of this regime and do it now. But the alternative is the Democrats, and of course they're a disaster, aren't they? And they have, in fact, demonstrated what not to do, wherever they are. Look at this Mondami. He's destroying the city of New York. We knew he would. Look at all these blue states. People can't get the hell out of there fast enough if they're able to. People are moving with their feet. Blue states are depopulating. Red states are being populated. And I'm not talking about illegal aliens either. Now, I explained the other week, the other day, yesterday, that Mondami is trying to force the Jewish community out of New York City. And when he's done with the Jewish community, he'll try and force the Christian community out of New York City. And he's trying to force capitalists, quote unquote, out of New York City. And his goal is to make New York City a Marxist-Islamist city. He doesn't care how poor it is. He doesn't care how in debt it is. That's not how his mind works. That's not how the mind of Islamists work. He's conquering New York City. He's devouring New York City. He's Islamicizing New York City. That's exactly what he's doing. And he's made pretty good progress in the last 3 or 4 months. And he has a lot of support from the imams. A lot of support from the Islamists, the river to the sea crowd. A lot of support. I honestly don't understand this commissioner of the police, who's Jewish, comes from a wealthy Jewish family. She's in charge of the NYPD. I don't hear her speaking out. I don't see her doing a hell of a lot. I really don't. Her name is Tish. Really, really, the whole damn thing is appalling. Appalling. You have people who are in their homes, or they're going to synagogue, and they're afraid for their lives. That's how it works. And I have to say, at the federal level, DHS and ICE need to get to work. There's a lot of video of these people. They need to be hunted down, and they need to be detained, and they need to be deported, whether Mamdani likes it or not. This is federal law under the federal constitution, under the supremacy clause, and he's acting like a Democrat Confederate from the 1850s and 1860s. And this is very serious what's going on in New York, and it's not just New York. Other places, too. We should do everything we can to defeat that regime in Iran. And I don't just mean defeat its military and economically punish them, because they personally are not going to be punished in the regime. I mean take it out. Take it out. Arm the people. It's okay. I pulled out my book on power, which I actually wrote and completed about a year ago today. And in there, like I've talked to you folks for several years now, I point out that Marxism is incompatible with Americanism. And yes, we started the point here that Islam is incompatible with Americanism too. Because they are. No, I'm not going to dust off the old records. We can. There's plenty of them. But my markers have been set, and they were set a long time ago. And they're incompatible because Marxism is not about live and let live. Marxism is about destroy, and then you get to live. Islam, no different. It's not about live, let live. It's you die if you don't comply. Our entire system, the founding of this nation, was based on a totally opposite belief system and value system. Judeo-Christian and Enlightenment. Very rare. Very rare. People like to talk about the Christian Crusades. Well, there was a Christian Crusade, and it was brutal. But why was there a Christian Crusade under the Pope at the time? Because for 400 years prior to that, the Muslim world brutalized the Christian world, not to mention the Jewish world, took over the Holy Land, took over much of the Middle East, moved into Europe for 400 years. People don't know this. And so the Pope raised an army, a Christian army, a crusade. It was brutal, too, to push back and to push the Muslims out of territories and countries that they had conquered and brutalized the people there, just as you see what Hamas did on October 7th, and just as you see what the Islamo-Nazi regime in Tehran has been doing to the people there. And I might add that Islamo-Nazi regime is bringing in militia from Afghanistan, the Taliban, from Iraq, and from other parts of the world. They're bringing in Hezbollah. In other words, the people of Iran, it's their country. They're being brutalized by foreigners now. By foreigners now. We've got a lot to cover here. We're going to do that. And I want to get into this with you in more detail. We'll be right back.
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0: 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Meanwhile, mine supply grew just 1%, new gold can't be printed, and a recent report said it plainly. 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

I'm going to read for you what I just received, a breaking story in the Washington Post. Whether it's accurate or not, we will draw our own conclusion shortly. A confidential assessment just came out, circulating as President Trump begins his highly anticipated trip to Beijing, shows shifts in several key areas of competition. Across military, economic, diplomatic, and other fields, said two U.S. officials who've read the report. Okay, we have leakers now. The assessment, the official said, was produced this week by the chairman of the Joint Chiefs of Staff, General Dan Kane, and has raised alarm within the Pentagon about the geopolitical cost of Washington's standoff with Tehran as the president enters high-stake talks with Chinese President Xi Jinping in Beijing. Produced by the Joint Chiefs Intelligence Directorate, I didn't know they had their own intelligence directorate, the report uses what's known as a dime framework to assess China's response to the Iran conflict, via four instruments of state power: diplomatic, informational, military, and economic. Officials talked about the finding, which has not previously

previously been reported on the condition of anonymity to discuss U.S. intelligence matters. If they find out these officials, they're going to prison. But these officials have to be at a very significant level, very high level, at the Pentagon, the White House, State Department, somewhere. Since the U.S. and Israel initiated the war on February 28, China has sold weapons to Persian Gulf allies of the U.S. as they struggle to defend their military bases and oil infrastructure from Iranian missile and drone attacks, the report says. Beijing has also assisted countries around the world struggling to meet their energy needs after the U.S.-Israeli attacks prompted Iran to close the Strait of Hormuz, a corridor for the transport of one-fifth of the world's oil and gas. The war has also drained the U.S. of massive stocks of munitions that would be critical in a potential standoff with China over the fate of Taiwan, the report notes. I'm telling you, what's been leaked here is incredibly diabolical, whether it's true or false. But we talked about this yesterday. That one point alone is absolutely, absolutely detestable to have that leaked to anybody. Let's go on. The Iran conflict, which has resulted in the damage or destruction of U.S. military hardware and facilities throughout the Middle East, has allowed Beijing to observe how the U.S. fights wars and learn how to plan its own future operations. The report notes that Beijing has incorporated popular criticism of the war into public messaging, labeling a conflict illegal. They label it illegal, just like the Democrats. China has long sought to undermine the image of the U.S. as a responsible steward of the rules-based international order, and have used the Iran conflict as emblematic of Washington's cavalier approach to military hostilities. Doesn't that sound exactly like the Democrats? Like Sanders and Murphy and the rest of them? When asked about the finding, the Pentagon's chief spokesman, Sean Parnell, said, assertions claiming the global balance of power shifted towards any nation other than the United States of America are fundamentally false. White House spokesman Olivia Wales said the U.S. decimated the Iranian regime's military capabilities in 38 short days and is now strangling what's left of their economy, one of the most successful naval blockades in history. The U.S. military is the greatest fighting force on the globe with unmatched power on display for the entire world to see, she said. Experts said the finding proves new insight on China's reaction to war, such as its provision of weapons to U.S. allies, while reinforcing the growing consensus the conflict is tilting the balance of power in Beijing's favor. On balance, the war in Iran is massively improving China's geopolitical position, said Joseph Stokes, a senior fellow at the Center for the New... You know what? This is BS. I'm not even going to read anymore. This is a propaganda piece, as if they're writing for the communist Chinese, to be perfectly honest with you. So the Chinese get to see how we handle a war. If I'm them, I'd worry about it a lot. Wouldn't you, Mr. Medusa? A whole lot. A whole lot. And so I want to get back to what I was starting to say. Our national security interests. I don't like the fact that we have so much of our military sitting there in the Middle East, and it's been sitting there now for months. And they're ready to go, and they need to go. They need to put an end to this regime. No, they shouldn't have nuclear weapons, but if the regime survives, one day they will. Mark my words, I'm sorry to say, I really wish it wasn't true, but it is. I've been studying and studying now for a long time, for my book on power, before and now, especially now, in a very concentrated and focused way, on the mindset of the Islamists. And let me recommend to you any book that Bernard Lewis ever wrote. Ever wrote. A brilliant, brilliant man who understood, who lived among Muslims in the Middle East for a great deal of his life. But he became a professor. He was a professor at Princeton. And he was really the number one expert on the Muslim mind and the Muslim doctrines and so forth and so on. You'd do well to read anything he writes. You can go on Amazon and you can see he's passed away. Passed away a few years back. He was in his 90s. I'm blessed to have a book signed by him. No, I didn't know him. Never met him. But many other great people have. Many other people have. This idea that it's just a matter of getting along with them and signing a deal with them and so forth and so on. Look, people can call me whatever they want.
These names don't affect me. These slogans don't affect me. I am worried about my country, our families, our future. And the isolationists are diabolical. They're saboteurs. They're very dangerous. They claim to be populist and America first. The reason the enemy likes them, the reason the enemy uses their words on state-run TV is because they support the enemy. The Marxists and the Islamists in our country hate our country. You see it in the streets. You hear what they say. These are very, very, very difficult times. And I think we're a bright light trying to show people the way and trying to guide you about what's going on. So we're going to do more. I'll be right back.

0: 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We're talking about a people connected to a promise made by God, one he has never broken, and one that continues even today. Because God's character doesn't change. What he begins, he sustains. What he promises, he fulfills. Right now in Israel, families run to shelters as sirens sound. 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
1: One day we will know, piling the years ahead, who it was that was really opposed to arming the Iranian people, whether it was this Thomas Barak, the envoy to Turkey, whether it was the CIA, Erdogan, all of them. One day we will know. Because I think this is one of the things that had to be done and must be done, and apparently will not be done. Now there's this piece in the New York Times from today. Chinese firms plot secret arms sales to Iran. Chinese companies have been discussing arms sales with Iran, plotting to send the weapons through other countries to mask the origins of the military aid. According to U.S. officials, the U.S. has gathered intel that Chinese companies and Iranian officials have discussed the arms transfers. It's not clear how many, if any, arms have been shipped or what degree Chinese officials have approved the sales. The new disclosure is likely to intensify pressure on President Trump to raise the issues while he's in Beijing this week. Ladies and gentlemen, China is our enemy. Okay, we can all shake hands and smile and have photo sessions and serious talks about trade and serious talks about defense matters and so forth and so on, but please understand, the communists have a mindset and the Islamists have a mindset. The communist mindset is to spread their ideology all over the world. That's been their mindset from the beginning. That's the reason the Communist Manifesto was written. It wasn't written as a book. It was written as a pamphlet, even though a rather thick pamphlet, but a very thin book. They talk about the international communist movement, okay? Mandami was born in Uganda, not in the United States, and yet he was a communist and an Islamist. Islamism isn't born in America. Communism isn't born in America. These are foreign ideologies. These are foreign ideologies. But they're now here. And they're conquering our cultures. Because we're beneficent people. We're busy. We're working hard. We're raising our families. We're taking care of the things that you're supposed to take care of. But there are evil entities out there doing evil things. And our system gives them a lot of room. Our system gives them a lot of room. Americanism is incompatible with Marxism and with Islamism. They know it, and I know it, and you know it. It's not about sharing beliefs, sharing ideas. It's not about any of that stuff. It's about destroying our society. I was thinking the other day, Bernie Sanders' propaganda, if you listen to it carefully, the reason he keeps attacking billionaires, billionaires, billionaires, and billionaires is because that's the communist construct, right? He doesn't want you to know that there's a massive middle class. He doesn't want you to know that the vast majority of Americans actually survive pretty well, even with challenges that we all have here and there, with expenses and so forth and so on. He doesn't want you to know that we have it better off in this country than any other country on the face of the earth. He wants you jealous. He wants you angry. So he does what? Class warfare. It's constant. The billionaires, the billionaires, the billionaires, the billionaires don't even matter. Except when you try to destroy them and you destroy their businesses and all the jobs they create or the mouths that they feed. But I don't even need to get into that. It's the propaganda. They're always going to talk about inequality of that nature. You notice they never talk about what? Freedom. They never talk about free will. They never talk about going out and working for a living. They never talk about individual initiative, individual success. ever. So when you listen to Sanders and you listen to all these Democrats, they all sound now like Marxists. And now when you call somebody a communist, it doesn't even offend them anymore. That's that language we were talking about that I talked about at length on Liberty's Voice and somewhat here. Repetition, repetition, repetition. And after a while, it gets baked into the brain. It's okay. It's not weird. The communist Chinese are our enemy. They're plotting to take over Taiwan, our ally. Are we going to let them do it? The New York Times reported last month that U.S. intelligence agencies, this is the New York Times, had obtained information showing China may have transferred shoulder-fired missiles, known as MANPADs, to Iran. Such weapons are capable of shooting down low-flying aircraft. Intelligence also showed that China was considering other shipments of the weaponry. So while we're meeting with China, they're arming the enemy. They're arming the enemy. The Iranian mission to the UN did not immediately respond to their inquiries. Well, of course not. I mean, they're never going to, and even if they did, who cares? They're going to lie. Remember all that talk about 50-some transports that went to Iran before we attacked them? Yeah, what do you think they were bringing? What do you think they were bringing? Hummus? No, I don't think so, Mr. Producer. In March, the Iran had received military cooperation from China and Russia, but provided no details. And it goes on. And it goes on. So to me, the longer this takes, the more problematic it becomes from a national security perspective, not simply a domestic political perspective, a national security perspective. Let's see here. There was one other thing related to this that I wanted to bring to your attention. Let's see if I can find it. Here it is in the New York Post. Iran using Caspian Sea highways and a railroad to China to bypass U.S. Strait of Hormuz blockade. This came out a few hours ago. Iran has turned to alternative trade to bypass the U.S. blockade along the Strait of Hormuz, making use of northern seaports, trucking through land borders, and see, if our military was active right now, this wouldn't be possible. And let me suggest to you, I think it's going to be active. I think it's going to have to be active. Because right now, nothing is coming of any negotiations. Nothing. So you can't have a period of quiet like this forever. You're in the middle of a war. With the American blockade against Iran ships effectively closing the strait to the regime, the Islamic Republic has been forced to get creative to keep its exports going to mitigate the economic pressures as it seeks to outlast the U.S. Iran has the benefit of having more than 3,700 miles of land borders with seven nations, as well as a nearly 435-mile-long coastline along the Caspian Sea, allowing trade to keep flowing. But experts say that none of those routes is an adequate substitute for the ports sealed off by the blockade. Measures like trucking in goods from neighboring countries can compensate for blockade-related disruptions, though the compensation may not be one-for-one, says Rosemary Kelenic, director of the Middle East Program of the Washington-based think tank Defense Priorities. Possibilities for the Iranians to MacGyver their way around Trump's blockade are endless because the country has thousands of miles of land border to work with. The country's 636,000 square miles is about the size of the American Southwest altogether, including all of California. With the Strait of Hormuz and the Gulf of Oman blocked by U.S. warships, Iran has looked primarily to its land borders to pick up the slack. Iran can supposedly transfer up to 40% of its regular maritime trade to land routes, the head of Tehran's Shipping Associate Container Committee told regime-backed media. About 2 weeks ahead, yeah, but if we bomb their rail tracks, they're not going to be able to do that, are they, Mr. Medusa? And if we bomb their roads, they're not going to be able to do that. This is what's meant by dual use. By dual use. About 2 weeks after the U.S. imposed its blockade on April 13, Pakistan established 6 land routes for goods to be transported through Iranian border, allowing rice, meat, and baby formula to flow. Why are we using Pakistan as a mediator when they're aligned with Iran? Why? Iran's ambassador to Pakistan also met with the country's minister for railways last week to discuss how to increase freight volumes between the two nations. Iran also has access to one of the biggest trading partners, Turkey. Turkey. There's another pretend friend, really enemy, and a minimum adversary, also helping Iran, in my view. Freight firms in Istanbul noted an increase of traffic since the blockade went into effect, reports Bloomberg. Samad Hazanzadeh Yabadabadou, president of Tehran's Chamber of Commerce, said Sunday that he was seeking to have Turkey remove its limit on how many Iranian trucks go through the border per day from 200 to 500. So there's Turkey and there's Pakistan. Now the Caspian Sea. While Iran suffered a blow to its military vessels at its port, in the Caspian Sea, during the height of the war in March, the waters are in use as an alternative trade route connecting Tehran with Russia. Moscow has been accused of shipping drone components to Iran via the Caspian Sea, helping Tehran maintain its UAV arsenal after losing 60% of it during the war. Along with military aid, Russia has been providing goods through the Inland Massive Sea, which is the largest lake in the world. Mahmoud Reza Martavi Yabadaba, the head of the Association of Iran's Food Industries, said Tehran is actively rerouting goods through the Caspian with 4 ports working around the clock to make up for the impacts of the blockade, state broadcasters mentioned. And prior to the war, Iran sold an average of 1.38 million barrels a day of oil to China, according to the Kipler analysis firm. Iranian oil fields face the risk of permanent damage if exports remain frozen, so the regime has begun ramping up trade with China via rail, with Tehran eyeing expansions to keep it better connected with Beijing. Before the war broke out, only 1 cargo train would travel between China and Tehran every week. Trains are now going out once every 3 or 4 days. So that we need to put an end to. Each train carries about 50 standard 40-foot containers with traffic along the railway completely blocked in May, with goods traveling between the countries by rail increasing through Turkey. A spokesman for Iran Oil's Exporters Union said exporting oil by rail will be viable. Viable. I'll be right back.
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I would say today's Liberty Voice, our video podcast, it's my 36th, which isn't very many. I started in February. We do two or three a week. And it's by far the most important program I've done on the podcast front. And so I would encourage you to check it out, Liberty's Voice on Rumble and YouTube. It's obviously free. And I want to make a suggestion. All podcasters should reveal from whom they are getting money, if they're getting money from anybody. I'm not getting money from anybody, foreign or domestic, billionaire or not, just so you understand. I believe some of these people are. I believe some of these people are. Do two or three a week. And it's by far.

0: are the most important program I've done on the podcast front. And so I would encourage you to check it out. Liberty's Voice on Rumble and YouTube. It's obviously free. And I want to make a suggestion. All podcasters should reveal from whom they are getting money, if they're getting money from anybody. I'm not getting money from anybody, foreign or domestic, billionaire or not. Just so you understand. I believe some of these people are. I believe some of these people are, and they should reveal it. And maybe there needs to be a law passed or something of that sort. Oh, Mark, that'll interfere with free speech. No, it won't. People have a right to know what they're listening to. It has no effect on free speech. In fact, it increases the amount of conversation that can take place. As a matter of fact. Now, summertime especially, prices go up. 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
0: Holy moly. Speaking of Liberty's Voice, just 30 seconds. This gives you a taste of it. Cut one, go.
2: Well, a commission got together 2.5 years ago, right during and after the October 7th attack in Israel, and they've been pulling together for 2.5 years the lurid, horrific, just disgusting details of what was done to those people at that Nova Festival and at these kibbutzim. Just unbelievable. Every sick possible thing you can think of and more was done to these people.
0: Mm-hmm. Cut two, go.
2: Did you see what happened in New York City? At a synagogue? Did you see what happened when hundreds of Islamists here in this country carrying Hezbollah flags were threatening and violently attacking people at a synagogue or going to synagogue and they're going into their communities now? Did you see that? 400 to 500 NYPD, God bless these people, trying to separate them. Only 3 arrests, as it turns out. Where's the district attorney? Where's the mayor?
0: Mm-hmm. We're going to talk more about this also in the coming hour. What's taking place in our country, in our cities, in New York City again. Not just New York, but there it is. It is the sort of ground zero for this now, with Mondami as the mayor. And the Democrat Party, which basically controls that city, which is doing next to nothing to protect citizens there. And I'd like to know where DHS is, and yes, ICE, which I support strongly. I understand there'll be confrontations and so forth. But this can't continue like this. And I'm going to assume the Department of Justice, not just the Civil Rights Division, but all the way at the top, that this is going to become a priority. This being seeing the faces of the people in these videos, getting them identified as best as they can. They had a lot of practice on January 6th, didn't they, Mr. Producer? And then what? And then if they're here on a temporary basis, remove them immediately. If they've been naturalized recently, challenge the natural

0: civilization and denaturalize them. It's time to put an end to this. This is happening city by city, state by state. It's a coordinated effort. We're going to need a coordinated federal effort to deal with it. DHS, DOJ, and other agencies if necessary. Whatever works. But it's now or never.
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6: From ABC News, I'm Dave Packer. Right now, half a world away, President Trump set to meet with China's President Xi Jinping. It's the fifth summit between the two leaders. This time, the war in Iran and its economic impact looming large. Former U.S. diplomat Brett Braun says an agreement with Beijing to pressure Iran would no doubt be a win for President Trump.
7: Right now, there are intelligence reports that Chinese companies continue to supply Iran with some of that military hardware that they need. They continue to buy Iranian oil, albeit at the moment there is a blockade.
6: And President Trump will attempt to open up what has long been a mostly one-way trade relationship between China and the United States. ABC News contributor and retired Colonel Steve Gagnier.
8: I do think that the president will go in. It'll be a show on both sides. They'll ask for certain things. We see that the president's bringing a bunch of CEOs in. At the last minute, he did dangle Jensen Huang of NVIDIA in there like, hey, you want some chips? I picked them up in Anchorage and I brought them to you. So he's trying to do everything he can to at least say to the U.S. public that I'm trying to open up a very closed market. The chance of that happening is very low.
6: South Carolina's attorney general says he plans to retry Alex Murdaugh after the state Supreme Court tossed his murder convictions.
9: South Carolina's highest court was unanimous, overturning the murder convictions of Alex Murdaugh after the killings of his wife and son at their home in 2021. This comes because of the alleged actions of a court clerk. None of this means that Murdaugh, who is 57 years old, is getting out of prison. He's serving a 40-year federal sentence and a 27-year state sentence for the financial crimes.
6: ABC's Steve Osunsami. While health officials across the U.S. continue to monitor patients for the hantavirus symptoms, there's word that a woman infected on that cruise ship in the Atlantic is critically ill in Paris. Three people have already died. Meanwhile, in the U.S., more than one dozen people connected to that cruise are being monitored in Minnesota. Others remain in special units at the University of Nebraska Medical Center. This is ABC News.
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12: In Los Angeles, another prison sentence in connection to Friends actor Matthew Perry's death. ABC's Alex Stone.
13: Eric Fleming, a licensed drug addiction counselor, was a middleman between convicted drug dealer Jasveen Sangha and Matthew Perry's assistant who was buying the doses of ketamine that killed Perry in 2024. 56-year-old Fleming, now given 2 years in federal prison. Fleming is a fourth out of five defendants in Matthew Perry's death to be sentenced.
12: The mayor of Arcadia, California has officially resigned after she pled guilty to acting as an illegal foreign agent for China. ABC's Trevor Ault is in Los Angeles with more.
14: They say that a lot of that work that she had done on behalf of the Chinese government was centered around a website. They say that she helped to run a website called U.S. News Center, which claimed to be a website that was designed for distributing news for Chinese Americans. But they say in that process, what she was actually doing was getting propaganda from the Chinese government and then using the website to help post it and help distribute it to that community.
12: Funds from President Trump's One Big Beautiful Bill are being doled out to improve security and safety at airports nationwide, including spending around $16 million to outfit all ground vehicles with transponders. This comes after March's deadly crash at LaGuardia Airport between a fire engine without a transponder and an Air Canada jet that killed two and injured several others. Dave Packer, ABC News.
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0: 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Our number, 877-381-3811, 877-381-3811. Muhammad Badaway is a Muslim American Society Youth Center director in Brooklyn, New York. Now, Brooklyn, New York has a substantial Jewish population, especially Orthodox Jewish population. And he A few months back, he had something to say that I want you to know from our friends at Memory, memri.org. Again, you need to bookmark that spot. That is an unbelievable site, memri.org. 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
2: As a Muslim, my response to all of this is do your worst. I am not afraid. Because even if this body is broken, the spirit inside of it, you cannot reach. And it will continue, and Allah will replace you. Whether I see that or not is irrelevant. But I'm not afraid. I'm not afraid of the US government. I'm not afraid of the United States Army. I'm not afraid of ICE. I'm not afraid of whatever they control. Not only am I not afraid, but it is my life mission to stand against all of the above. That every single iota of strength, wealth, and spirit that I have until I die will be spent fighting everything I just mentioned. To the last breath, or until they seize their oppression, seize their injustice. That's my reason for existence.
0: Okay. This guy's in America. He runs this Muslim American Society Youth Center in Brooklyn. This is what he's teaching young Muslims. This is what he's indoctrinating. And he's talking about eliminating the United States government, the United States Army. And he's not afraid. Abra Kawas, Palestinian activist running for New York State Senate, endorsed by Mamdani. Here he is in 2017. Cut four, go.
3: And finding that, like, you know, the system of capitalism and racism and white supremacy, etc., have all, and Islamophobia, have all been used, to colonize lands, right, to take resources from other people. And so this is like a long trajectory. And we're just seeing the manifestations of that continuation, right, with 9/11. And so a lot of times when people are asking us to respond about, you know, attack, right, when if you look back, like, historically, right, a lot of us come from lands that were colonized, lands where wars are being waged, right, and a lot of times because of U.S. policy or the policies in Europe. And so I find that we can connect over that, but then also that the idea that we have to apologize for, like, a terror attack that, like, a couple of people did, and then there is no apologies or reparations for genocide and for slavery, et cetera, is something that I kind of find, like, reprehensible.
0: Such a horrible country, America, isn't it? They find us so reprehensible. So reprehensible. I like Chip Roy. I've liked Chip Roy for decades. He's a good, good friend of mine. Good friend of mine before he held public office. Just a great guy. And he'll be a great attorney general in Texas, and I hope you folks in Texas...
3: That, the idea that we have to apologize for, like, a terror attack that, like, a couple of people did, and then there is no apologies or reparations for genocide and for slavery, et cetera, is something that I kind of find, like, reprehensible.
0: Such a horrible country, America, isn't it? They find us so reprehensible. So reprehensible. I like Chip Roy. I've liked Chip Roy for decades. He's a good, good friend of mine. Good friend of mine before he held public office. Just a great guy. And he'll be a great attorney general in Texas. And I hope you folks in Texas know that you have a real gem there, and I hope you elect him. And here's one of the reasons. At a hearing on Sharia law today. Cut five, go.
22: In February, this committee held a hearing on this topic, warning of the threat and incompatibility Sharia law poses to the American people. This Congress should routinely reexamine the existential threat facing our republic and how to counter its spread into our social, societal, and political systems. The principles of Sharia law undermine the cherished freedoms that countless Americans have suffered and even died for since our nation's founding. Let's remind ourselves what Sharia law and political Islam entail. Political Islam silences dissent, prohibits religious freedom, allows barbaric punishments, and treats women, children, and non-Muslims as second-class citizens. What's more, Sharia law and political Islam sanction honor killings for adultery, death for individuals leaving the Islamic faith, encourages polygamy for men, regardless of the women's age, allows female non-Muslims to be taken as sex slaves in war, and permits corporal punishment like stoning and female genital mutilation for perceived violations. In fact, the central sacred scripture of Islamic observers, the Quran, has several martial calls that encourage its followers to wage war, not just spiritual, against and conquer non-Muslims. So when you clash with the unbelievers, smite their necks until you overpower them,

0: then hold them in bondage, then either free them graciously or after taking a ransom until war shall have come to an end. Surah 47:4. It is not a religious code or belief system. It is a repressive legal regime that betrays America's founding principles and threatens our Constitution. In fact, it seeks to replace it. America was founded on the basic concept of individual freedom and self-governance under the rule of law, of a just and moral law. As John Adams succinctly put it, our Constitution was made only for a moral and religious people. It is wholly inadequate to the government of any other. And to my colleagues, you may conflate critiquing Islam and Sharia as undermining the First Amendment rights of Muslims. I remind them of the following. People do not have protection from imposing a foreign legal system or code that overrides or replaces U.S. civil or criminal law, nor the Constitution. The Constitution begins with we the people. Sharia is the legal code for Islam and is taught to its observers to be abided by and enforced. As Robert Jackson, an Associate Justice of the United States Supreme Court, who also served as the Chief United States Prosecutor at the Nuremberg Trials, elucidated succinctly how liberty-crushing Sharia was, the antithesis of Western law. Quote, Islamic law offers the American lawyer a study in dramatic contrast. Its striking features relative to our law are not likenesses, but inconsistencies in its source, its scope, and its sanctions. The law of the Middle East is the antithesis of Western law. He was right then, and he would be right today. The radicals pushing political Islam do not want to coexist with America's culture and political order. They want to replace it.
1: Now, I've written about this, and we've talked about it, and it is here. Amy Mecklenburg. She leads a group called RAIR, R-A-I-R. She's very, very courageous. Cut seven, go.
2: Islam is a hostile totalitarian political ideology using our freedoms to destroy us. To every non-Muslim, it offers three choices: convert, submit, or die. It does not stop until every court, every school, and every government on earth is under Sharia. The Muslim Brotherhood turned this imperative into a modern conquest strategy. Two seized documents, the 1982 Project and the 1991 Explanatory Memorandum, detail their two-front plan. Build parallel Islamic societies that reject assimilation while their faithful capture our institutions. The Brotherhood wrote the playbook. Today, every hostile Islamic regime and faction is executing it on our soil. Saudi Arabia, Iran, Turkey, Qatar, Pakistan, Hamas, the Taliban. Different countries, different sects, all marching in lockstep towards one conquest. These networks operate more than 8,000 Islamic nonprofits across America, including 650 in Texas alone. They built a parallel infrastructures, mosques, seminaries, school, Sharia banks, Sharia courts, Sharia clinics, charities, media, and political networks. They have no plans of assimilating.
1: She also testified about how she has to have armed security wherever she goes, from the moment she opens the door of her house. She's under constant threat. 16-year-old Marco Hunter Lopez, brave young man, spoke out about what was taking place in his high school, how Christianity was being smothered and Islam was being promoted. Cut eight, go.
3: I've been invited to speak regarding an incident that occurred on February 2nd on my campus in a widespread effort across Texas and the nation. Last year as a freshman, I founded the Republican Student Club because I wanted to foster a space for students who share the same values. What should have been a simple act of student leadership became a prolonged battle against school administrators who treated my group differently from every other club on campus. On August 16th of 2024, we met every requirement. 10 members, a teacher sponsor in a room. Other groups, including the Muslim Student Association and organizations supporting gender-affirming ideology, were approved without issue. Our club was denied for being political in nature. Administrators first claimed a district-wide policy against political clubs. Then after weeks of emails requesting the policy in writing, they admitted it was simply how they felt. Only after more than a month of emails, pushback, and enormous efforts were we approved. Even then, we faced hostile scrutiny. Principals were caught taking down our approved posters while I was out of town. I have a documented timeline of specific instances of an unfair treatment, being pulled into the principal's office, cornered, and talked down to. After we hosted two guest speakers last year, the principal tried to impose new rules on the fly. My father even had to help create a guest speaker form to protect me as a minor. This pattern of censorship against our club stands in stark contrast to how administrators have handled the promotion of Islamic ideology, and including Sharia. On February 2nd, I was leaving a meeting and was walking to the cafeteria for lunch, and I saw a large booth labeled Islam set up in the school. Four adult women from the organization Why Islam were there. I was confused and did not want to give it attention, but after discussing it with my friends, we decided to approach the booth. I had a discussion with the women, one in particular who they kept referring me to because she knew most of the theological questions. As we tried to understand their goal, I looked over and saw multiple pamphlets spread out, one of which was explicitly titled Understanding Sharia. This was very concerning to me and other students. They were also making Qurans available that include a Shahada card on the last page instructing students how to convert. Quote, to become a Muslim, one needs to make the following declaration. I bear witness that there is no God worthy of worship except God, and I bear witness that Muhammad is the messenger of God. This openly occurred during lunch with administrators present who did nothing to intervene. The dangers of allowing Sharia to be promoted in public schools are real and immediate. Sharia is not simply a personal religious observance. It is a comprehensive legal and political system that includes unequal treatment, restrictions on free speech, harsh punishments, and fundamental incompatibility with the U.S. Constitution, Texas law, and American values of individual liberty and equality. Handing out materials that present Sharia favorably to minors during the school day without parental approval risks normalizing ideas that undermine the very principles our public schools are supposed to uphold. This is not neutral.
1: So it's a very, very good presentation. But then Jamie

0: Important to point out, I believe it was 56 of the 57 Declaration of Independence signers were Bible-believing, faith, church-attending Christians. I believe it was the first original 13 colonies that required a declaration of faith. So I'm not acknowledging that.
1: Oh, well, wait a second. Now, you're traversing my territory now, Mr. Hunter Lopez. You brought it up. Are you aware that the Constitution of the United States does not establish a religion? It forbids the establishment of religion. Are you aware that it doesn't mention God?
0: So the Declaration of Independence mentions God four times, but what I was going to say...
1: Is the Declaration of Independence law?
0: So Declaration of Independence was declaring our independence from the tyranny of England.
1: Yeah.
0: But
1: the
0: what I was trying to finish
1: the governing
0: is that
1: law.
0: I'm not...
2: You know what, Raskin? The fact of the matter is that in the states, they did have religious tests. Not all of them, but many of them. They eventually went away. Because are you aware, Congressman, that the First Amendment didn't apply to the states? Are you aware the First Amendment came after the Constitution? Now, I'm not arguing for the imposition of religion of one kind or another. That's not my point. What the young man is also explaining is that, in fact, those men who met in Philadelphia twice for the Declaration and the Constitution, they were all Christians, practicing Christians. Two of them were deists, but they were still Christians, and that's Jefferson and Franklin. Jefferson was never at the Constitutional Convention. Obviously, he drafted the first copy of the Declaration. Franklin was at both. So when they try and wring what are Judeo-Christian beliefs out of our system, like Raskin is, he keeps talking about our secular laws. The fact is they were incredibly, highly influenced by the Judeo-Christian faiths and not by Islam at all. Never. Go ahead.
0: Go back to taking, tests or saying that you have to acknowledge...
1: By the way, do you know that Thomas Jefferson was denounced as an infidel? Who wrote the Declaration of Independence, because he didn't believe in the establishment of religion, and he and Madison were emphatic about separating church and state. That's the whole glory
2: of our... Are you aware that he wasn't at the Constitutional Convention and separation of church and state was in a separate letter that he wrote unrelated to the Constitution? This young man is not saying we should impose Christianity or Judaism or any faith. That wasn't his point. His point was... they're promoting Islam, and at the same time, they're not allowed to promote Christianity. That seems problematic to me. Now, keep something in mind about Raskin. He would not believe that we should take off for the Christmas holidays. If we do, don't call them the Christmas holidays. He does not believe we should take off for the Easter holiday. If so, don't call it the Easter holiday. So he's an extremist. He would chisel Moses off the facade of the Supreme Court of the United States if he could. You understand what I'm saying? He would eliminate the Pledge of Allegiance, the part where we talk about God. He would eliminate that. So when it comes to issues like that, you need to understand the guy is a Marxist. Damn, I wish he would come on this show, Mr. Producer. We've tried every way we have, haven't we? We can. He just won't do it. Go ahead.
1: And in our history, that they rebelled against centuries of religious warfare between the Catholics and the Protestants and witchcraft trials.
2: Who rebelled against centuries of religious warfare? What are you even talking about? Go ahead.
1: Holy Crusades. America proclaimed the separation of church and state.
2: America never proclaimed the separation of church and state. It's in a letter from Jefferson. And I'm sure Jefferson would be furious that a jerk like you is using it. There was no such proclamation, which is why they try and push it out, even silent prayer out of the school. This guy's like an ACLU type. I'll be right back.
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0: Here's Representative Wesley Hunt. The same hearing. Cut six, go.
1: When we begin importing belief systems and cultural values that are fundamentally incompatible with the principles that build this nation, we should not be surprised when the social fabric begins to fray. Let me be clear. This is not hateful. This is not racist. This is not xenophobic. And I can show I'm not a racist. I've been black for like my whole life, for like 44 years. I say the Sharia law has no place to usurp our Constitution in these United States of America, and especially in our schools, and especially in our public institutions. America's legal system is rooted in the Constitution and equal justice under the law, not religious extremism or parallel legal systems.
0: He makes the point that this nation was founded by Christians. And this nation was founded by Christians. We call that history. Lots more. I'll be right back.

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1: The establishment of a religion does not mean you abolish faith in the classroom. For most of our country's history, that was the case. The further we get away from the founding period, it's not the case. The secularists, many of whom are Marxists, they've won the day. Now, the problem is the Islamists. They want their day, and they're getting their day. So we're getting it from both sides here. Both sides. And we're losing the country. We're losing the country. Now, I would say for those who are fighting anti-Semitism in the federal government, are in charge of immigration laws, you need to come together. You need to have a legal strategy that involves significant knowledge about immigration law. This group CARE, like groups. I mean, so far this year, what have I played, 50 clips of these people, Mr. Producer, with different names? At least, in this country? Whether they're in L.A., whether they're in Dearborn, whether they're in Paterson, New Jersey, whether they're in New York City, whether they're in Texas, we've played them all, and I'm going to keep playing them. They're not hard to find. Now, what are we going to do about this? People don't have to post things on the internet and beat their chest. They got to really get down to business now because we're running out of time. And when this administration comes to an end, we may be out of time. That's the truth. We need to defeat the regime in Iran. That's right. Eliminate it. Eliminate it. We need to arm the people in Iran. I don't know why we're talking about the Kurds, but the people of Iran. And by the way, the spokespeople for the Kurds say they don't know what we're talking about. They weren't armed and they didn't steal anything. I tell you, I don't trust this envoy, Barak, Erdogan, and all the rest of them. But nonetheless, I've been talking about arming the Iranians. Maybe the CIA is just not up to it anymore. I don't know. But we have a fifth column in this country, led by the Democrats, who are undermining us from within. There's no question about it. And Mamdani, clearly, I don't even think he said anything about what was going on yesterday, did he, Rich?

0: If he did, he barely said anything. The governor, did she say anything? I don't know. I didn't hear anything. You've got these cities controlled by Democrats, these states controlled by Democrats. They're now relying on the Islamists for elections. Wow. 5 years' time, 10 years' time, you believe what's happened? That's what open borders do. That's what they do. And while this is going on, we have these morons, these reprobates, these Neanderthals attacking the state of Israel and Netanyahu. What do they have to do with any of this? Nothing. Zero. They're in the middle of it, defending themselves from exactly the same forces that we are defending ourselves from now. They've been having to deal with it since the establishment of the state of Israel and since the Jewish people have been there. We're starting to deal with it now. Israel and Netanyahu have nothing to do with what's going on here. Nothing. Zero. People live in their homes. They're living their lives. They're going to their synagogues and what have you. What does that have to do with Israel and Netanyahu? Nothing. Nothing. But Mamdani lights these fuses. We're not going to tolerate it. He's promoting it. Promoting it. There needs to be a full-scale movement against what's going on in New York City and these other places. But at least starting with New York City, but again, these other places too. We need to win this war against Iran, and by win, I mean an absolute victory against the regime. Or it's going to be right back. You see what China's doing. You see what Russia's doing. Maybe not in 3 years, but certainly 5, 10, 20 years. And your kids and grandkids are going to have to deal with it. Yep. Very worrisome. Very worrisome. You've got Chuck Schumer out there trashing the president. You got Jeff Merkley, some guy from Oregon, trashing the president. You got this guy, Chris Murphy, who's the biggest media whore, media whores. Of course, you've got Bernie Sanders, who is a Stalinist. You got Pete Aguilar, the number three Democrat in the House. What exactly do these people stand for? They stand against us. I want you to hear Harry Enten on CNN yesterday. Gives you a little good bit of good news here. Let's give it a shot. Cut 19, go.
1: Disapproval on the economy. Surely that same poll would show Democrats with a big advantage in the race for Congress.
2: You would think, but I think this poll serves as a big-time reality check for Democrats, and that is, it ain't over yet, especially with the redistricting when we look ahead to the 2026 race for Congress. You would have thought that the Democrats' lead would expand on the generic congressional ballot. It didn't happen. Look, in March, Democrats were up by 6 points. Look at this now. Democrats are up by 3 points, and I want you to note the yellow lettering. No clear leader. It is within the margin of error. So despite all of the talk about Donald Trump's unpopularity, the fact is Republicans very much remain in the game when it comes to the congressional midterms, which are occurring in, what, 6 or 7 months at this point?
1: Yes, and don't call me Shirley. So a lead of 3 points in the generic ballot test here. Does that get the job done?
2: No, it might not actually get the job done. And I love any reference to Airplane, I will say, and Leslie Nielsen. Look at this. Okay, take a look here. Democrats in the National House vote margin. According to my estimate, what they need for control with redistricting in terms of the national popular vote is somewhere of a win between 3 and 4 points. What's CNN's current poll with no clear leader? It's a 3-point advantage. If this were, in fact, the actual result come election day, the race for Congress, the race for the House, would be basically a toss-up. And that is why the redistricting efforts that have been happening are so important. Because before the redistricting happened, Democrats essentially just needed to win the National House popular vote in order to win control. of the House of Representatives. But now, with the redistricting, their ladder, they have to climb ever higher, and a three-point win may very well not do it. This is well within the realm of possibilities. Could be Democrats take back the House. You know, if Democrats outperform the CNN poll by a few points, they take it back. But they could underperform as well, and now it would be big-time trouble. As I said at the start here, this game is most certainly not over. Republicans very much in the race for the House of Representatives are in that game.
1: All right, and I was saying, you know, the president's approval on the economy, the president is just 30%, 70% disapproval. Those are, I think, the worst numbers he has ever had. But if his numbers are so bad, then why aren't Democrats benefiting?
2: Yeah, that's exactly it, Johnny B. Look, we talk about, you know, economic approval rating for the president. We talk about the net approval rating. Among registered voters, if we look among registered voters, the net approval rating, he's 36 points under. Where to go? There's no way. There's no way Republicans could possibly hold onto the House. But look at this. Which party is trusted more in the economy? It's a tie among registered voters. Just because Donald Trump is unpopular doesn't make Democrats popular. And when you match Democrats against Republicans, all of a sudden, it is a dead heat.
0: Uh-oh. Because what do the Democrats stand for? When you learn what they stand for, you detest them. So they try to conceal it. And that's why they're trying to focus on impeachment and phony accusations of illegalities and so forth and so on. They don't want to run on transgender rights, open borders, no deportations, defund the police, yet they believe all that. They believe all that. They want to run on, we'll destroy the court system, we'll destroy the electoral system, we'll rewrite the Constitution because we have a temporary majority, and then we'll make sure we have a permanent majority. You even have some Democrats jumping ship now. You've got the Chief Justice of the Pennsylvania Supreme Court. That guy's a longtime left-wing Democrat. He's out. Fetterman is all but out. You might say, well, that's two, and you're right. But there's other people out there who are having very, very tough times, who've spent their whole lives as Democrats, come from Democrat families, and they don't agree with this Marxist Islamist crap. I want to share two stories, seems the mainstream media haven't connected. Story number one is the U.S. Treasury's own 2025 financial report. It shows $6 trillion in assets and $47 trillion in liabilities, and of course there's $300 trillion in unfunded liabilities. We call that broke. Broke. Since 2021, gold prices and the U.S. debt have moved nearly lockstep. The trajectory is up, up, and away. That's because the deeper the debt, the more money's being printed, the weaker equities over time. And so people want something they know that can never lose all its value, but gains value when the economy is very, very negative. And that's silver and gold, precious metals. And people are diversifying. That's the key. Story two, in 2025, global gold demand passed 5,000 tons for the first time ever. So that may not mean a lot to you, but it's important. Mine production grew only 1%. So you have historic record demand for gold and only a 1% growth in the production of gold because you can't print gold. And that's why gold retains its value, because the government can't change the value. 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

0: Ah, yes. Hagee Ministry. Hagee Ministries. Let me tell you something. This is a bright light in a very dark, dark community right now. That is what's going on in our country. We talk a lot in this country about defending life. We debate it. We argue it. We vote on it. But the real question is this. What are we actually going to do about it? Now, here's the thing about John Hagee, our pastor. He's a doer. He's a man of action. He's been doing this his whole life. Pushing, pushing, pushing for God's purpose. He embraces people of the Christian faith, all Christians, and he embraces Jewish people, and he pushes. He doesn't impose his will on anybody. He opens their eyes. And he and I'd say we're best friends. And our families are best friends. We just adore each other. Because we're people of faith, real faith, not fake faith. People of action. There's a place, it's called Sanctuary of Hope. It's not about slogans, it's about action. This is a refuge for young, often terrified, unwed mothers. Teen girls feel like they have nowhere to turn. Instead of being pushed toward the abortion mill, Hagee Ministries gives them something else. Hope, support, love, a future. Hagee Ministries, Sanctuary of Hope, helps to save two lives, the child and the mother. And that's what it means to truly stand for life. Not just words, but action. Real, tangible help when it matters most. 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And those young ladies who need help are going to be in good hands at Hagee Ministries Sanctuary of Hope. You feel inspired when you're around this man. I do. You really do. And what he does inspires tens of thousands of other people. It's just a fantastic ministry. Fantastic ministry. You might say to yourself, Mark, you're a Jew talking about a Christian's ministry? You bet I am. I'm doing exactly that. Because I know he'll reach a lot of people and do a lot of good. And I do believe in Judeo-Christian values, and so does he. Fantastic family and individual. That's a fantastic ministry. Lots more when we come back. The Power Hour, I call it Hour 3. We've just gotten started. We could do this show for another 10 hours, but I don't think you'd want that. I think everybody went to China. I wasn't asked, but I wouldn't go anyway. You want to know why, Mr. Reducers? I don't want cameras and bugs and all the rest of it tracking me around and so on. Who the hell knows if I'd get out of there? I don't think I'm their best friend, do you? No, I don't think so. I'll be right back.
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8: From ABC News, I'm Dave Packer. At this hour in China's Great Hall of the People, President Trump joined by a U.S. delegation meeting with China's President Xi Jinping. President Trump at the start of the summit telling President Xi,
9: I really look very much forward to our discussion. It's a big discussion. There are those that say this is maybe the biggest summit ever. They can never remember anything like it. It's, I can say in the United States, it's people aren't talking about anything else.
8: ABC's Mary Bruce is in Beijing.
10: Two superpowers meeting here today, and what different circumstances from the last time they met. The president had envisioned that he would arrive here today victorious in Iran, that he would use that momentum to help secure deals on trade and technology, other investments and artificial intelligence, that this was a chance to reset the U.S. relationship with China. But those ambitions now largely overshadowed by the war with Iran.
8: President Trump is expected to urge President Xi to pressure Iran into agreeing to U.S. terms to end the war and reopen the Strait of Hormuz. Trade's also a big part of this meeting. ABC's Selena Wang with what China wants from President Trump.
11: They want to keep America off of its back so that they can fortify themselves, become stronger. And what that means is a longer tariff truce. They do not want another tit-for-tat trade war. They want an easing of restrictions on high technology exports, as well as easier access to investments in the U.S.
8: The deadly hantavirus cruise outbreak is now stretching across multiple countries. At least 36 people are being monitored for hantavirus, all linked back to that voyage that departed from South America. Alec Murdoch's murder convictions have been thrown out by the South Carolina Supreme Court. Officials say Murdoch's financial and federal convictions still stand, meaning he's not getting out of prison anytime soon. And it's life in prison without parole for Corey Richens, the Utah mother convicted of fatally poisoning her husband with fentanyl. You're listening to ABC News.
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8: The Senate gives their seal of approval for Kevin Warsh, the new Federal Reserve Chair. ABC Stephen Portnoy.
15: The vote to confirm the new Fed chair was 54 to 45. Pennsylvania Democrat John Fetterman joined Republicans in voting in favor, while other Democrats voted no. Massachusetts Senator Elizabeth Warren has said Kevin Warsh will be the president's sock puppet. Trump has for years called for the Fed to bring down interest rates. Warsh has vowed to maintain the independence of the nation's central bank.
8: A legal victory for Michael Jackson's daughter in Los Angeles. ABC's Alex Stone.
16: Paris Jackson claimed over $625,000 in bonuses that executors of her father's estate paid to law firms in 2018 were excessive. Now a Los Angeles judge has agreed with Paris Jackson, saying the money must be returned to the estate. Paris's attorney said the bonuses were wasteful gift-giving. In a statement to ABC News, a spokesperson says Paris has always been focused on what's best for her family and that it's a massive win for them and that the estate is supposed to be prudent and financially responsible. Alex Stone, ABC News, Los Angeles.
8: Officials in Louisiana have reached a tentative settlement with the family of Ronald Green, a man who died during a police encounter after he was beaten and shot with stun guns during a high-speed chase back in 2019. A spokesperson for the Louisiana State Police says the final terms are still being finalized and will require approval from the state legislature. Dave Packer, ABC News.
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29: 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Our number, 877-381-3811, 877-381-3811. I'm well aware here of the confrontation between one of Rand Paul's sons and Congressman Mike Lawler. And I'm not going to get into it for one simple reason. Number one, the senator had nothing to do with it. And number two, his son has apologized. He was drunk and said he's going into rehab to deal with his drinking issue. So I don't think it serves any purpose for me to be dumping on his son for what he said, which was horrible, but which he has quickly apologized for and says he's going to get some treatment for his drinking problem. So I'm going to leave it at that. I've never gone after Tucker Carlson's son. He's gone after mine, my stepson, for a full hour. I don't know that I've ever gone after anybody's kid, have I, Mr. Producer? I don't like it, and I don't do it. You want to get in my face and talk to me? That's one thing. Okay, I understand. But leave the kids out of it, especially if they haven't done anything or if they've done something stupid and then apologize for it. My stepson, David, we couldn't be more proud of him. All through this war, he has served our country, our president, our ambassador, helping Americans leave the Middle East, providing Americans with support of all kinds, running the bomb shelters, spending life in and out of bomb shelters. Never complains. I've never heard him complain, not once. And then I have to deal with the reprobates, the cowards, the punks. We want you to believe that he's involved in some kind of conspiracy, that somehow he and I have control over Trump or the government. I don't think the president would know David if he bumped into him. He knows of him for sure. And there have been several efforts, I'm not going to get into it, that are absolutely unacceptable in trying to harm him politically in his position, but they have failed. He does his job, and he does it earnestly for the United States government, for the ambassador, and for the president. And he represents our country beautifully. But the bigots and the Jew haters out there can't control themselves. You see them in the streets. It's not just the Islamists. It's not just them. That would be enough. But it's the acolytes to Carlson, or to Bannon, or to Kelly, or to Fuentes, or to Owens. Now I want to say something else about Joe Rogan. He was interviewing a professor the other day, a good man. Well, there's a great book out right now, Suicidal Empathy. I just started reading it. Excellent book. And he is spewing the usual libels. Speaking for the American people, of course. Does he speak to you, America? Does he take calls from you? I don't know what he's speaking to. That the American people are really troubled by the Israeli military and by Netanyahu and the Israeli government and on and on and on. Dragging us into a war and the influence they have on Trump and so forth and so on. In other words, repeating the Fuentes stuff, the traitor Tucker Carlson stuff. And he does it with, you know, he's inquisitive. Now, this guy's either a moron or he's worse. And I don't know which it is. Obviously, I don't know the man. I don't care to know him, and I don't want to know him. But everybody else is too gutless to call him out, just like they used to be too gutless to call out Tucker, but now they're okay, and the rest of them. You know, somebody has to plow the fields a little bit in order to get it done. Well, you listen to this guy, Joe Rogan, if you must, but I've listened to some of his clips that have been sent to me and Mr. Producer. He's a lowlife. It's what he is. Dumb as a doorknob. I know another comedian. I know another actor, or whatever that show was. What was that show again, Mr. Producer? Do you remember? Fear Factor. Where they're bouncing off the stuff, you know, whatever. And he's damn good as a color commentator for the UFC. That I have to say. Give credit where credit's due. But he doesn't seem to have much between the ears. That's my view. I'm not looking to get in a fight with this guy. But he's a public person. He makes these comments. It's the same old crap. And the other one, his buddy, Vaughn. What's that guy's name? I forget his name. Google it, would you, please? It's hard to Google while I'm on the air. Theo Vaughn, that's his name. Another one. Dumb as a kumquat, this guy. Another comedian. All the comedians are very funny, except they're not funny. More like a joke. Theo Vaughn. It's another one. And they all say the same thing. They all interview each other, too, I noticed. The comedians, they interview each other. Same damn thing. They're contributing to all this hate. They're contributing to all this violence. Oh, you better believe they are. Terrible. They can't be persuaded either. It's just not the way it works. Just not the way it works. Just asking questions, you know. Whatever it is. Power of the Jews. Gee, we never heard that before. Did we? No, we never did. And by the way, they hate many of you Christians too. Trust me on this. They do. Most of these people are, they're reprobates. They don't have real great morals. Most of them. You know, they're potheads, some of them. Whatever. Whatever. Just seems like there's an awful lot of these people these days that have a lot of platforms, doesn't it? Does to me. Here we have an article, another one in the New York Times, about the Golden Dome. The Golden Dome is intended to protect us from nuclear attack. Sounds like a worthwhile mission, doesn't it? Or should we spend more money in Minnesota? Or should we spend more money for care in California? What do you say? Or should we give health care to illegal aliens? Yeah, that's better. But they're upset about the cost, you see. And they're using phony numbers over there at the New York Slimes. What a disreputable piece of crap that corporation is. Remember, this is a corporation. It's not some guy in the basement printing a newspaper. This is a major corporation. And the managing partner is one of the wealthiest men in the world. I believe he's a Mexican citizen. Yeah, there are Mexican citizens. Did you know that, Mr. Reducer? Yes. A report from the Congressional Budget Office, which is wrong about 80% of the time, said that space-based interceptors, which do not currently exist, would probably consume 60% of the total cost. Total cost of what? This is the New York Times. They don't even know how to write. A national missile defense system like President Trump's proposal, Golden Dome, could cost taxpayers $1.2 trillion over 20 years, according to a government report. To protect the continental U.S., Alaska, and Hawaii would require four separate layers of defensive. I remember when Reagan came out with the SDI, Congressional Budget Office, New York Times, the other media, and so same thing. Too expensive, it won't work, don't do it. Star Wars, blah, blah, blah, blah, blah, blah. There were budget fights over this. They closed the government, Reagan did, because they wouldn't fund any of it. They slashed the funding. And now look at it. So we have the capacity for missiles to hit missiles. We have them on our ships. There we are in the Middle East, but we don't have them in our country. We don't have them in our country. And so what we're being told now is it's too expensive, and we don't have the technology. Exactly what we were told in the 1980s. It's too expensive, and we don't have the technology. It's disgusting. The office, budget office report found that the space-based interceptors, satellites armed with missiles orbiting the planet, would consume about 60% of the cost. Of what? 60% of the cost of what? of the $1.2 trillion, I guess they're talking about. The CBO, all the experts there on space-based technology. Of course, there aren't. So this will be used by the Democrats to try and stop it. It's incredible to me how we just blow off the threat of nuclear weapons. It shocks me, quite frankly. Like Iran. Terrorists who want to kill us. Terrorists who've attacked us and killed our fellow citizens and maimed our fellow citizens. Terrorists. Many of whom blow themselves up. Suicide bombers with a nuclear weapon. We act like it's not a big ditch, not imminent, not imminent. We get from the genius senators and congressmen. Look at these people. Look at them. Look at how stupid they look. Look at how stupid they sound. Who the hell are these people? Connecticut sends us this jerk, Chris Murphy? So he's on TV and all across the nation. Endlessly. And what does he know? The first thing this guy...

0: Iran to prevent them from perfecting nuclear missiles that can hit us or Europe or countries in the Middle East? That's not important. That's not a, you know, I filled up the car today. Yeah, it's expensive. I paid over $5 a gallon. I got it. But I know it's going to come down. But I also know nuclear missiles are not going to come down on our heads. Isn't that a big deal? Jeez, I tell you. Some days I wonder. So here's the New York Times pimping. Pimping against the Golden Dome to protect our net. It's a purely defensive weapon system. It's a purely defensive weapon system to protect us from nuclear missiles. And here's the problem. We've had it so good for so long, we don't even think it's a big deal. Let's just be honest. At least half the country. It's not a big deal. It's never going to happen. Nobody's going to attack us. The psychology is all screwed up. It's all screwed up. I'll be right back.
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This is good.

0: the music moment on the Mark Levin Show. I do love my music. I choose it, I pick it, and we do it. All right, we'll be right back.
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1: You know, I've got Bernie Sanders clips here and some of these other Democrats, and I just am not in the mood to play them. Do you know what I mean, Mr. Producer? They're too damn depressing, these people. They never stop. They just never stop. And Bernie Sanders is this con man, absolute con man. History is unfolding right before our eyes. President of the United States has delivered such a consequential first 15, 16 months in so many ways. And, you know, under our system, it's the power of the people. We have the sovereignty. Not people who newly come into this country. No. Not 15 million people versus 320 million people, Islamists and so forth, no. Not Marxists in our faculty and elsewhere, no. You, we, Mr. and Mrs. America. Our nation depends on us standing up for our faith and family and freedom. There's a lot more to be done, and that's where we come in, millions and millions of us. I want you to join AMAC, the Association of Mature American Citizens. 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And right now, you can join for 5 years, just $47. 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It's a fitting way to be part of an organization that supports your values, but you use those discounts and benefits once, you will more than pay for that $47 for 5 years. So go to amac.us/Levin, that's amac.us/LEVIN. Join the Association of Mature American Citizens today. I know you're going to love it. All right, let's take some calls here. What do you say, folks? I say yes. Greg, Vernon, New Jersey. How are you, Greg?
2: I'm good, Mark. Thank you for taking my call.
1: You got it.
2: I really wanted to comment on the last segment about the Islamism that is turning into a problem. I mean, it just is. And, you know, it's been a long time that they've been infiltrating and taking our country sort of in their direction. Mm-hmm. You know, since we took God out of the classroom. I actually remember that from the 60s. I'm 70 years old, so I've had some time to look back at this stuff. They dumbed down our kids. 30% of the high school graduates in New York can't read. They dumbed down our teenagers and young adults. Their attention span is very, very short. They use Instagram and other techniques.
1: I'm just going to say, a lot of them are online with the internet. They're listening to the most moronic people, podcasters. This is where they get their information. Anyway, go right ahead.
2: 100%. And while we're getting stupider, they're making, you know, other countries are educating their kids the right way. They come here, they attain immediate status, and, you know, they sort of are in a position of power over our kids. They steal our intellectual property, they purchase our farmland around military bases, you know, they're buying up our debt, they're infiltrating our politics, and they use our laws against us. And most people don't, you know, they're just not aware of this. And, you know, it really needs to be spoken about more. And, you know, you're doing a great job. There's a couple of people. But,
1: well, you're right on. You're right on. We have a few politicians doing it, not enough. But people are going to wake up and finally they're going to say, well, what happened? Why didn't anybody tell me? Well, I'm telling as many people as I can possibly tell in every format that I have. You better wake the hell up. Because what you see going on in New York City, what you see going on in Dearborn, Michigan, and what you see going on in places in Texas and New Jersey and other places, this is no joke. One day you're going to wake up in your neighborhood, and people are going to be marching in front of your house, too. And they're going to be intimidating you, and you're going to have difficulty with your kids at school, and on and on and on, because that's what's going on. People don't want to assimilate. They want to control and take over. And they're trying to push people who've been in these communities for decades, maybe even generations, try to push them out of their homes, out of their neighborhoods, And when you have a mandami, look, I, at the top of my lungs, I was warning about this guy over and over and over again. It's not like he wanted some big landslide. What did he get, Rich? 51% or so, whatever it was? 52% maybe? Whatever it was. Just disgusting. All right, Greg. Thank you, buddy. Appreciate it. All right, let's go to Michael Olney, Maryland, the great WMAL. How are you?
3: Hey, Mark. I'm good. Thanks for taking my call. Love your show.
1: Thank you, sir.
3: As far as the relative danger of nuclear, I don't think the people in this country realize that the relative power is considered to be about 1,000,000 to 1 over conventional. Mm-hmm. So that means if you take the size of a conventional bomb, one that size in nuclear would be the equivalent of 1,000,000 of those conventional bombs. It's just totally devastating.
1: Yeah, and the idea that we'd say, oh, we told you so, there's no room for we told you so, because once it happens, it's over.
3: That's right. It's nothing. It's far beyond what we can imagine. You'd have to go back to Hiroshima and Nagasaki to see the level of devastation, and those were small bombs.
1: Those were nothing compared to what they do now. These are like 100 times more powerful.
3: That's right.
1: Exactly. It's crazy. These people, and the idea we're taking it out, it's not imminent. You're trying to prevent it. Imminent, not imminent, you're trying to prevent it from terror. These are terrorists, for God's sakes. They've already hit us several times. I just can't believe these disgusting politicians. I just can't. Great call, Michael. Thank you, sir. Doug, Pittsburgh, Texas, the great KTTV. Go right ahead, please.
4: Good evening, the great one.
1: Hello, sir.
4: That Muslim female running for office in New York that you played flapping her gums, she sounded like she was reading from a script that was about 25 years old. And if she were to stand on a soapbox in her country of origin, maybe, and pull that stunt, they'd probably stone her.
1: Mm-hmm.
4: Now, another thing that got me was that kid describing what was going on in his high school, and he's trying to carry on an intelligent conversation with a loser, Jamie Raskin.
1: Mm-hmm.
4: And Jamie Raskin is trying to school him by using misquotes and lies.
1: Mm-hmm.
4: And this young man is just getting eat up by it.
1: Mm-hmm.
4: And, of course, that's the whole purpose. That's what Jamie Raskin does, because he's a piece of dirt.
1: Mm-hmm. Now, he's a commie. Ever hear Marcus Raskin was his father? Thank you for your call, my friend. I want to give people a little history on this. And his father was a Red, too. His father was a Red, too. And they raised their son, Jamie, maybe there's others, too, to be a commie as well. And he worked with FDR's people. He worked with Johnson's people and so forth. He started the Institute for Policy Studies. First, they started opposing the Vietnam War, okay. But then they got radicalized. Radicalized. A call to resist illegitimate authority. That's what he pushed, a call to resist. It was signed by thousands of people. He took a turn in the thousands of people burning their draft cards. He was indicted, along with other leftists, for conspiracy to aid resistance to the draft. He became part of the Boston Five. Jamie thinks it's, I'm sure, all kind of cool. But he was a hardcore Red, you know, with Daniel Ellsberg. He supported him and all the rest of it, these student movements, so-called. And this is where Jamie gets his background. And they opposed us during the Cold War. They're very sympathetic to the to the Soviet Union, as I said, started this Institute for Policy Studies. And I would argue he was a communist sympathizer. That's my view. That's my view. He would call himself a non-Marxist progressive. But in my view, he was all that. He was all that. So, this Institute for Policy Studies, in my view, is a Marxist institute. And that's what his father co-founded. Let's see here if I can dig up some information on him. Just stick with me. In the 60s, he was on the board of directors and member with Ramparts magazine, described by the House Committee on Internal Security as a pro-Hanoi, pro-Castro publication. He derided American capitalism as a system in which the rich, the quick, the clever, the unseen, I'm quoting him, set out paths which the wretched and mystified must travel. He decided to pursue the creation of an independent non-governmental organization, which is the Institute for Policy Studies. And let's see, he was associated with the Radical Education Project of the Students for a Democratic Society. You remember them? Very violent. He was indicted in 1968. He chaired the committee for the formation of a new party, which created a socialist-oriented political entity advocating the dismantling of an obsolete, dangerous American military establishment. I'm quoting, that is overextended, overarching, and overreaching. Became a member of the so-called Committee to Defend the Conspiracy, established to aid the defendants who had participated in the violent anti-war disruptions. The 1968 Democrat Party Convention in Chicago. You see where this guy's coming from, Rich? This is his father. Spring of 72, he went to Paris as part of an American delegation and met with North Vietnamese communist leaders and representatives of the Khmer National United Front of Cambodia. They only slaughtered 25% of their population. And the delegation was sponsored by the People's Coalition for Peace and Justice, which the House Committee characterized as being under the generally predominant influence of the Communist Party USA. This is Raskin's father. In the mid-70s, Raskin served as an advisory board member of the Organizing Committee of the Fifth Estate, producer of the anti-CIA publication Counter Spy. In the 70s, he was a sponsor of the Political Rights Defense Fund, a front group for Socialist Workers' Party. Got it? Yep. 1982, Raskin served a board of directors member of SANE, a.k.a. the National Committee for a Sane Nuclear Policy, known as the Peace Action. Fellow board members included such notables as Tom Harkin of the New Left, Ramsey Clark, Edith Tiger. It goes on. Bad guy. Radical left commie. And Jamie is his son. So no wonder he's basically browbeating this 16-year-old kid that secular rules, we have secular this, we have secular that, we have secular this. No, we don't. We do not have a fundamentalist society. We do not have a one-religion control society. You don't have to be anything. You don't have to worship anything in this country. But this country was founded on Judeo-Christian principles, and there's simply no question about it. And when that young man was going back to the Declaration, that's what he was talking about. When Raskin went to the First Amendment, he was talking about separation of church and state. That's not in the First Amendment. That's not anywhere except in a letter that Jefferson wrote. The Ten Commandments used to be part of school curriculum. Prayer, open prayer, not just silent prayer, used to be part of the beginning of schools in America, and we were better off for it. And if you didn't like what was being said, let's say it was a prayer about Christ or Christianity, you didn't have to participate in it. That's it. So be it. I'll be right back.
0: Mark Levin.
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0: friends at Chapter. If you're turning 65 or are older, I know you're like me and getting bombarded with Medicare spam. This is very, very important. It's annoying and confusing. Mailers, robocalls, ads targeted you anywhere and everywhere you are, what you watch, what you listen to. And it only gets worse as the year goes on and especially pushes hard in the fall. That's why you need to get ahead of this. You really need to get ahead of this, and I'm here to help you. And help myself, by the way. And they all claim different things. What we need going through this process is real, honest help from someone who is actually knowledgeable and professional. That's why you need to call our friends at Chapter, and they are my friends. Call them at Chapter. Cut through the confusion. Simplify the process. They will look at all the plans nationwide to make sure you get the one that covers your doctors, your medicines, potential other health issues, and hopefully pay as little as possible. That's their job. That's what they do. And they make this stage of your life less stressful, starting with a Medicare plan that actually fits your needs. They are the best, ladies and gentlemen. You don't have to wait until fall to educate yourself. Jump in front of this thing now, because it's about you, your health, your life, and your money. 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Takes under 20 minutes to get started. And if you have the best plan, they'll tell you, you know what? You have the best plan. 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Again, that's pound 250, keyword Medicare help. Don't wait. Don't wait. Jump in now. Man, this is a fantastic opportunity. It just is. All right, more on the Raskin family. Marcus Raskin, the father. Jamie Raskin, the boy. This was written by our friends at the Capital Research Center that does a great group. Does a great job. They're a great group, and they wrote this 15 years ago. For nearly 50 years, the Institute for Policy Studies, co-founded by Raskin, has conducted a systematic campaign to undermine American foreign policies and the social and economic system that supports them. Webster's defines undermine as to excavate beneath, to weaken or wear away, secretly or gradually. Such a description is particularly appropriate for the IPS, the oldest and most ideological organization founded to impose leftist political change on America. This is Raskin's father's creation, and you'll say, well, that's a bloodline. Raskin's all in. Jamie, the political outlook of the Institute for Policy Studies is classically Marxist. It thinks capitalism is responsible for the public policies of the American government. I thought it was the Jews. Okay. And it is convinced that the corporation is the vehicle by which real change is made in American politics. It says the American people suffer because of this system, and so does the cause of world peace and prosperity. And since its founding in 1963, IPS has attacked capitalism as the scourge of the poor, the economic system that props up the nation state, and the cause of war and imperialism. Only the business class, the bourgeoisie, prospers under capitalism. The rest of the world suffers. You got it? Pure Marxism. That's our boy, Jamie. We salute our armed forces, police officers, firefighters, emergency personnel, our truckers, ICE. Thank you, ICE.
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8: From ABC News, I'm Dave Packer. The historic summit between President Trump and China's President Xi began in Beijing with an exchange of greetings between the two leaders.
9: It's an honor to be with you. It's an honor to be your friend. And the relationship between China and the USA is going to be better than ever before.
8: President Xi telling the U.S. president that he believes the common interests between China and the United States outweigh their differences. The successes of each country is an opportunity for the other, and the stability of China-U.S. relations is a boon to the world. Just as President Trump was preparing to meet with Chinese President Xi in Beijing, Russia launched a massive aerial attack on Ukraine. ABC's Patrick Reeval.
10: Almost 1,000 drones launched throughout the day all across the country, and causing significant damage in some areas. At least 6 people have been killed. Ukraine saying it managed to shoot down about 700 of those drones, which is obviously a huge number, but still a significant amount getting through and able to cause damage.
8: The bombardment follows a 3-day ceasefire over the weekend that President Trump urged Ukraine to accept. The total number of hantavirus cases tied to a Dutch cruise ship has risen to 11. The cases include at least 2 confirmed to have died from the virus and 1 suspected death. ABC's Victor Oquendo.
11: We are now hearing from the first American to test positive, who's now isolated in a biocontainment unit at the University of Nebraska Medical Center. Dr. Stephen Kornfeld telling CNN about the precautions the medical team takes as they monitor him.
12: They're in full hazmat gear or proper protective gear, and I just see a pair of eyes.
11: The oncologist from Oregon jumped in to help passengers when the ship's doctor got sick. Kornfeld among 16 Americans being evaluated in Nebraska.
8: The new chairman of the Federal Reserve has been confirmed by the Senate, the vote 54 to 45. Kevin Warsh will replace Jerome Powell, whose term as chair is expiring. You're listening to ABC News.
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8: Airport ground vehicles getting an upgrade. ABC's Michelle Franzen.
16: The FAA says it's spending $16 million to equip all of its ground vehicles at airports with GPS transponders, so controllers will be able to see and track those vehicles. It comes in the wake of the collision at LaGuardia Airport in March. A fire truck that did not have a transponder collided with an Air Canada regional jet, killing 2 pilots and injuring dozens of passengers, along with the crew in that fire truck.
8: In the Philippines, a senator wanted an international criminal charges to be hiding out in the Senate, leading to gunfire inside the building Wednesday. ABC's Britt Clendett has more.
17: Gunfire, screaming and chaos in the Philippine Senate. Multiple shots ringing out at around 7:30 p.m. Journalists who were broadcasting live pushed back by security, then running for their lives. Senators hiding. No one was hurt. The military personnel trying to enter the building where Senator Ronald Bato de la Rosa had taken refuge since Monday, when the International Criminal Court issued an arrest warrant on charges of crimes against humanity.
8: A new labor deal has been reached for more than 30,000 flight attendants with United Airlines, bringing a new pay bump as well as the long-sought compensation for crew who work during boarding, a previously unpaid task. A union official proclaiming the five-year deal will immediately change lives and sets a new benchmark for the industry. Dave Packer, ABC News.
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0: Hello, America. Welcome. It is Eric Erickson here across the United States. The phone number is 877-973-7425. Should you wish to be on the program, yeah, I am very happy to have you. You can text Eric, E-R-I-C-K, to 33777. Should you wish to get the show notes, the live stream, everything else. Programming note for you guys, the governor of Georgia, Brian Kemp, is going to join me in the 2 p.m. hour today. A lot of national races impacted by what's happening in that Senate race down in Georgia, among other things. We'll get into that. So I need to start with headlines and the president and his statement about not being interested in people's finances. I want to get there, but I want to say something lovingly to you guys after a couple of emails I got last night from some listeners who waited on hold for a very long time and were very upset with me for not taking their phone calls. When that happens, first of all, there's sometimes a lot of news to get through, and the news comes first before your phone calls. And secondly, in 9 out of 10 times, it is someone has called repeatedly. Charlie has said it's not a fit for the show today because he has an idea what I'm going to talk about. And you keep calling back, you get angry, so he just leaves you on hold, and I'm not going to take your phone call. So don't get mad at us. Take a hint. And if you get through, God bless you. Not everybody does. Sometimes people wait 2 hours. I'm sorry, the news comes first, and like that, I should be practicing what I'm preaching and start with the news, which is the president made a verbal faux pas talking to the press before he headed out to Beijing. Now, he said a lot of things, but the one that the media is essentially driving up is the president's statement about he doesn't care about people's finances. So as the president is leaving, he talks off the cuff. I talk off the cuff without a script for 3 hours a day. Some people think I read off a teleprompter. Nope. Off the top of my head, the president does the same thing. And sometimes you say things that can be twisted out of context and you can be beaten up with. Politicians know the game. The president said he didn't care about people's finances, and the media is blowing him up for saying what he said. It was specifically in context to a reporter asking him about people's finances in relation to the war in Iran. Is it worth doing the war in Iran if people's finances suffer and their cost of living goes up? And the president was saying, I care about Iran not getting a nuclear weapon, not about people's finances in that context about the war. He's not going to engage or not engage in a war based on how it impacts Americans' finances. He's going to do it based on national security interests of the United States. And he goes on to talk about Iran and nuclear weapons, and this is what he had to say.
1: What is going to be your red line to end the ceasefire for you? What will it take to pull the plug?
2: Well, we're going to see, and we'll be thinking about it on the flight, and we'll be thinking about it for the next little while, but we've beaten their militaries very soundly. That's over with. The blockade is very effective. It's been 100% effective, and one way or the other, it's going to work out very well. It's going to work out very well. I think you're going to have so much oil, you're going to have a gusher of oil like you've never had before. So when oil goes up a little bit, I thought it would go up much more. If you go back 3-4 months ago when we were contemplating, we assumed oil would go much higher. Yesterday it was at $99. And if you think about it, I would have taken that all day long because it's very simple. Iran cannot have a nuclear weapon. They will not have a nuclear weapon. They know that. They've agreed to that. And then that's not what they said to me when it came to pay. We don't play games. They're not going to have a nuclear weapon.
0: He also said this about Pakistan, even though we now know Pakistan has been harboring Iranian military assets.
2: And the prime minister of Pakistan.
3: Oh. Are you reconsidering the Pakistanis as mediators?
2: No, they're great.
4: What?
2: I think they're great. I think the Pakistanis have been great. The field marshal and the prime minister of Pakistan have been absolutely great. What?
0: Now, he can say that, but we have multiple reports out today that put all of this in new light. If you got my morning email, I provided you links, and there is some bothersome data about the American mission in Iran, and I hate to say I told you so. But when we announced the ceasefire, however many weeks ago now, like 3.5 weeks ago, I told you guys this was going to happen. And it has happened exactly as I predicted. This is from the New York Times. Now, you can say that this is the lying New York Times, the fake news New York Times. The president of the United States says it was treasonous for them to report this. That was his word on Truth Social. It was treasonous for them to report this. He didn't dispute it, however. The Trump administration's public portrayal of a shattered Iranian military is sharply at odds with what U.S. intelligence agencies are telling policymakers behind closed doors. According to classified assessments from early this month that show Iran has regained access to most of its missile sites, launchers, and underground facilities, most alarming to some senior officials is evidence that Iran has restored operational access to 30 of the 33 missile sites it maintains along the Strait of Hormuz, which could threaten American warships and oil tankers transiting the narrow waterway. People with knowledge of the assessments say they show, to varying degrees, depending on the level of damage incurred at the different sites, that the Iranians can use mobile launchers that are inside the sites to move missiles to other locations. In some cases, they can launch missiles directly from launch pads that are part of the facilities. Only three of the missile sites along the strait remain totally inaccessible, according to the assessments. Iran still fields about 70% of its mobile launchers across the country and has retained roughly 70% of its pre-war missile stockpile, according to the assessment. The stockpile encompasses both ballistic missiles that can target other nations in the region and a smaller supply of cruise missiles, which can be used against short-range targets on land or at sea. Military intelligence agencies have also reported, based on information from multiple collection streams, including satellite imagery and other surveillance technologies, that Iran has regained access to roughly 90% of its underground missile storage and launch facilities nationwide, which are now assessed to be partially or fully operational. By the way, you should know, it's not just the New York Times reporting this. CNN is reporting it, the New York Times is reporting it, the Washington Post is reporting it, and that probably explains why it was very notable that Republicans on the Armed Services Committee in the Senate were very hostile to Pete Hegseth the other day. It was actually a very notable conversation in the Armed Services Committee, how hostile the Republicans. I mean, you expect the Democrats to be. The Republicans were. This is from CNN, and this is from April 2nd, you should know. Roughly half of Iran's missile launchers are still intact, and thousands of one-way attack drones remain in Iran's arsenal despite the daily pounding of U.S. and Israeli strikes against military targets over the past 5 weeks, according to a recent U.S. intelligence estimate. The U.S. intelligence assessments total may include launchers that are currently inaccessible and those buried underground by strikes but not yet destroyed. Thousands of Iranian drones still exist and are capable of targeting the United States. Additionally, one U.S. official said very bluntly, quote, they are still very much poised to wreak absolute havoc throughout the entire region. Iran has not been defanged. It has been inconvenienced. Part of the reason is what Tehran has built underground. One missile city outside of the central Iranian city of Yazd extends more than 1,500 feet into a mountain. It consists of a type of granite that can withstand crushing pressures. Airstrikes target entrances and ventilation staffs, but they can't reliably kill what lies underneath. Meanwhile, Iran's been using bulldozers to dig out missile launchers buried in underground bunkers and returning them to service with remarkable speed. The bunkers are not vulnerable. They're the strategy. And now you got the Russians and the Chinese openly helping them. So consider this. The president of the United States is in China right now. He's having a reduced summit with Xi Jinping. Maintaining stable relations, not actually improving relations, is now the point of the summit. Experts say battlefield evidence points to an interconnected war effort reflecting deepening partnerships that have helped Iran replenish its military, improve targeting, and blunt Western operations. This is not a conventional patron-client relationship. The Russia-Iran relationship has evolved. It has been based on learning and sharing data. Russia has repeatedly provided Iran with satellite imagery and damage assessments, enabling Tehran to continue calibrating and improving its strikes against the U.S. The signatures of Russian drone swarm tactics refined on Ukrainian battlefields is now showing up in how Iran operates. Beijing's contributions are equally dangerous. U.S. intelligence and defense analysis indicate China is resupplying drone component and industrial materials used to sustain and expand Iran's drone production, including engines, batteries, and electronic systems. More alarming still, a Chinese company used AI to analyze satellite imagery of U.S. assets at Prince Sultan Air Base in Riyadh just days before the devastating Iranian attack. China is a co-belligerent in this process, even as the president is meeting with China. And Pakistan, which has decided to be the mediator with the backing of China, has allowed Iran to park its air assets in Pakistan. Among the aircraft was an Iranian Air Force RC-130, a reconnaissance and intelligence variant of the Lockheed C-130 Hercules tactical support aircraft. So Pakistan wants to simultaneously broker peace and harbor air assets for one of the combatants, with the backing of China. The only way to finish Iran is to go through Iran. It's to keep bombing. The president is right. He should not base national security decisions on the finances of the American people. And it's unfortunate the Democrats and the media have decided to take him out of context on that remark. The president cares about Americans' finances. He cares about the cost of living, but he's not going to use that as a calculation to determine whether or not he should blow up the Iranian regime. The problem is our 3 weeks, 4 weeks of peace with Iran has allowed Iran to build back up its weaponry, and they think they've won. And increasingly, frankly, it looks like Iran has won. Iran has won in the court of public opinion, and Iran increasingly looks like it's winning overall because the United States refuses to engage. We caught a tiger by its tail. We're not letting go. It's only a matter of time before the tiger is able to turn around and kill us. Every pause in pressure is a gift to Iran's effort to reconstitute its military. Every round of inconclusive talks is a window for Moscow to deliver more targeting data and Beijing to ship more drone components. The ceasefire hasn't stopped the war. It slowed it down. And unfortunately, if we go back in there, which we're going to have to do, it's going to probably mean more American deaths. Had we just stayed the course, as I suggested we do when we had the ceasefire, we would currently be destabilizing a regime that would have had no rest. And instead, we've had this 4 weeks. And now you got members of the military and American senators who've been briefed by the military say, whoa, wait a second. We might be harming our own stockpiles. We've allowed in this country the defense industrial complex to get so complacent it can't build enough arms. And that's actually a real and growing concern. Initially, I was dismissive of this concern.

0: We do need to finish it. This is not a good situation. The president didn't have to do what he did, but he did it. Now we got to finish the job. The Democrats are trying to make political hay out of it. The only way to mitigate the situation now is to escalate the situation, speed it up, get it over with, and get out of there. But we can't just keep toying with Iran. Now, maybe the CIA is right. Their economy just collapses in the next 4 months. That's great. But May, June, July, August, that's going to put us somewhere near Labor Day. As voters' opinions harden, it's going to be harder for the economy to recover. The president's not worried about finances. He needs to stop worrying about what happens in the midterms, and he just needs to go blow up Iran.
1: Have something to say?
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1: Hello, America. Yes, you can be on the program. Should you wish to call in, I would be very happy to have you. There has been a shooting in the Philippine legislature. I'm just intrigued by the story. You're like, Erickson, why do we care about what happened in the Philippines? Well, so a member of the Filipino legislature was apparently to be arrested and decided to open fire when they came to get him. Just fascinating. Some of these, like the Taiwanese legislature is very, very famous for the fist fights that break out in the legislature. We hadn't had those happen in the United States in quite a long time. And now in the Philippines, there appears to be this shooting. This is from, what media outlet is this? From the AP. A burst of gunfire rang out late Wednesday in the Philippine Senate, sparking chaos in the buildings when authorities tried to arrest a senator wanted by the International Criminal Court in connection with a deadly government crackdown on drugs. No one was hurt, officials said. The president of the Philippines said to stay calm. It was not immediately clear who fired the shots or why the gunfire opened. As Philippine authorities tried to arrest Senator Ronald De La Rosa, former national police chief, who enforced the former president's anti-drug efforts in which thousands of mostly petty suspects were killed. Allied senators took De La Rosa to protective custody when he reappeared after months of absence. Several senators were still in the building after holding a session when the gunshots were heard. Exciting times in the Philippines. You can always at least thank God we're not like some of these other countries out there, even as we have our own random intrigue and violence in this country. That no fist fights in the House of Representatives in 100 years or so, I guess. But it keeps things exciting, does it not? When we come back, we got to talk about the doctor who's not a doctor. More Democratic opposition coming for Democrats. First, I got to tell you about Renai. 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
0: He's got the courage to tell you the truth, even when it isn't popular. 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
1: Greetings. Welcome. It is Eric Erickson here. You can be a part of the program, 877-973-7425, should you wish to be on. If you text ENGAGE to 33777 and live in Georgia, I'll send you a list of the people to vote for, my buddy John F. Kennedy. I see in my local newspaper here in Atlanta that no one knows who to vote for lieutenant governor in Georgia. John F. Kennedy, that's who you want to vote for. Not the dead president. John F. Kennedy, my friend, I've known the guy for like 25 years. We practiced law, in Macon, Georgia. Still he and his wife live down the road from me. He's been president pro tem of the Senate, or Senate Republican leader. He's now running for Lieutenant Governor John F. Kennedy. You're not actually voting for the guy from Louisiana, although many probably think they do. He might have an advantage there just because of the name John F. Kennedy. But yes, you went over for John F. Kennedy. Also, I should say, George Walraven in Calhoun, my buddy Jesse, just texted me and said I should tell you hi today after your shoulder surgery. So there you go. Somebody up in Calhoun, tell George Walraven I said hello. We got to talk about the Democratic candidate in Michigan. I love this story. Abdul El-Sayed, the Michigan Senate candidate, he has posed as a doctor. Y'all know this. Some people are educated beyond their core competence. This guy is Abdul El-Sayed. He is the Michigan Senate candidate who has claimed to be a physician. There's overwhelming evidence. He's no experience as a licensed medical doctor. This April, Abdul El-Sayed gave an interview to a local TV journalist where he talked up his credentials as a physician multiple times. In March, he told a group of Teamsters nurses that he had been in enough codes to watch who really does the work, and said that same month on a podcast, "I've been a doctor my whole career." His LinkedIn profile currently says he's a physician. And late last month, he called himself a physician and epidemiologist at a Council of Baptist Pastors debate in Detroit. But according to a review of Michigan and New York State medical records, he's never been granted a medical license in those states. El-Sayed, hands-on experience treating patients, appears to be a short clinical rotation called a sub-internship at a small hospital in Manhattan for 4 weeks at the end of medical school. He told a podcast in 2022, quote, "His job was to be the, like, worst doctor on the team, and he was cosplaying as a doctor. The perception in Michigan is that he is, at least at one point in his life, a licensed physician," said Chris DeWitt, an unaligned Democratic strategist in Michigan. "That appears to not be the case, and it blows up a big part of his campaign. There's no doubt he's got top-notch medical credentials. He attended the University of Michigan Medical School. He ended up receiving his medical degree from Columbia University College of Physicians and Surgeons. He has a doctorate in public health from Oxford University and worked as an assistant professor of epidemiology at Columbia for a year before moving to Detroit to be an executive director and health official at the Detroit Health Department." El-Sayed's campaign says he earned the right to be called a doctor. But what about the use of his word physician? They didn't say anything. He said in the past he decided not to practice medicine after treating a patient during medical school and decided he wanted to address systemic issues instead of individual patients. But his history of suggesting to voters that he served as a practicing physician, with examples stretching back almost a decade, has muddled his personal history, adding confusion to an otherwise impressive achievement. Is he a DEI grad? Question. I mean, the Democrats are all about DEI. But when you ask, is this guy, did he get his degrees because of DEI? I mean, according to him in a 2022 podcast, his job was to be the worst doctor on the team, cosplaying as a doctor. So he gets a medical degree from a medical school and decides, you know what? I don't want to be a doctor. I want to be called doctor, but I don't want to actually practice medicine. Who does that? Doctors among us here. Now, listen, I get the law school thing. I went to law school for 3 years. I practiced law for 5 years. And I was like, I would rather be a talk radio show host. But you actually, I mean, the Democrats are trying to disqualify, or they did disqualify, thankfully. I appreciate the Democrats' help on firing on the would-be Surgeon General. What's her name? Casey Means? Because she never finished her residency? But she's a doctor. She's a doctor. They're like, oh, you can't really call her a doctor. She never really practiced medicine. This guy never really practiced medicine. And now the Democrats, they're not holding him to the standard they held Casey Means to. She was no doctor. She was a quack. This guy's a quack. Is he a DEI pick? He gets his medical degree from Columbia, which isn't exactly an anti-DEI establishment. They're pretty DEI at Columbia. He started off at University of Michigan Medical School. He moved to Columbia, and then he gets a doctorate in public health from Oxford University and worked as an assistant professor of epidemiology. I'm sorry, but this is all very fishy. By the way, you should know, one of his former campaign staffers says his whole biography is a lie, and someone should get to the bottom of it, and they will be shocked at what they find. This person quit his campaign after getting to know the guy. My question is he a DEI pick? This is his LinkedIn account. He's a health official, a physician, an epidemiologist, an educator, an author, a podcast host. I'm looking at his credentials here. Oh, he was a contributor to CNN, just like me. Wild. A visiting professor, a candidate for governor, did postdoctoral research, was a research assistant, got an impressive resume for a guy who didn't want to be a physician. He wants to be called doctor, but he's claimed he treated patients. He hasn't really treated patients. Now, here's the more important story here. It's not just that he has exaggerated claims as to who he is. What's also very notable is that this opposition research comes from Democrats. You got to understand that. It's the same thing like with Graham Plattner. Graham Plattner in Maine, the stuff about his Nazi tattoo, the stuff about all the terrible things he said about fishermen in Maine and oyster harvesters, which he now cosplays as, all of these things about Graham Plattner, the horrible things that Graham Plattner has said, the horrible things he's done, that all came from Democrats. They tried to stop him and they failed. And it sounds like they are pouring every last bit of their hopes and dreams and fears and ambitions to stop Abdul El Sayed into opposition research, now run helpfully by Adam Wrenn at the Politico, who has done a great job over the years regurgitating Democratic hit jobs on Republicans. He's now doing it to a far leftist Democrat who is suddenly ahead in the polls in Michigan. Abdul El Sayed is ahead in the polls among the Democratic primary voters in Michigan. And in the general election polls, he regularly is the Democrat who loses to Mike Rogers. Mike Rogers is the Republican candidate. The Republicans cleared the field for Rogers. Rogers ran last time and lost 2 years ago. He's running again. He's got the backing of all the Republicans. He's got the backing of the president. He had the backing of the primary voters. They didn't have to clear the field for him. They just made it cheaper for him to run in the primary. And he's beating Abdul El Sayed in the polls of voters of Michigan who do not want a radical pro-jihadist leftist who lied about being a physician to be the senator from Michigan. And he's still ahead in the polls because the Democrats at the base level, they just want someone who's going to fight. Now, this is very much like the Republicans in Georgia. They want MAGA guy Mike Collins in Georgia. He loses handily to John Ossoff in the general election because of all of his ethics baggage. I mean, this guy's been in the House of Representatives for 4 years. He's already got multiple ethics complaints. And yet the Republicans in Georgia risk career suicide putting him up against John Ossoff, as opposed to a guy like Derek Dooley, who doesn't have the baggage. In Michigan, the Democrats, we want someone who is anti-MAGA. We want someone who hates Donald Trump. This guy, he hates the Jews and he hates Donald Trump. He's our guy. Michigan has a pretty good Jewish population. They got a larger Arab population. That has a lot to do with Abdul El Sayed advancing. He's a socialist jihadist pretend physician who might actually have had DEI help him out. Now, by the way, I just want you to note, I'm intentionally being provocative on the DEI stuff because the Democrats want DEI. They think DEI is a good thing. But when you look at a guy like Abdul El-Sayed, who got a medical degree and then did not practice medicine and said he wasn't good at it, and you ask, did DEI help him get through? You're like, you can't say that. That's racist. Well, then, isn't that the problem with DEI? If you bring up DEI and say, did this guy benefit from affirmative action? Did he benefit from DEI? You say it's racist, and yet you say they need DEI. Which is it? Do they need DEI or do they not? And if they need DEI or affirmative action to get ahead, can we not point out that they might have benefited from this, that this guy was able to make it through medical school at a very woke progressive institution like Columbia, and then decided not to practice medicine, and prior to running for office talked about how bad he was at it. He decided to become a professor as well. It's like law school. When you get out of law school, you become a professor. There's nothing wrong with you becoming a professor, but you became a professor because you weren't good at being a lawyer. And there are a lot of professors who they go through law school and they get through law school because they got the DEI benefit of the left-wing professors. You know the number of people I went to law school with who don't practice law? It's kind of overwhelming. And one of the common traits of the people who got out of law school and immediately didn't practice law were the ones who kind of got a leg up because of who they were to get into law school. So it makes you wonder about this guy. And are we not allowed to point it out? Will the media, will the Democrats get mad at me for asking, was he a DEI advancement? Was he an affirmative action pick for medical school? To go to medical school to be trained as a doctor and then to say, yeah, I want to do it. Did he get into Oxford for the same reason? I mean, you think we're bad. The British now, good Lord. If you got an Islamic-sounding last name in Britain, they're going to bend over backwards to help you because they're afraid you're going to blow them up. The British are held captive to their fears of Islamic radicals now. It's pathetic. What about this guy? And again, the opposition research is coming from the Democrats. They know he's not a good candidate. They know that he would be weak against the Republican. They see the polling where he's already losing to the Republican. He's not even the nominee yet, and yet the hardcore base of the Democratic Party, they love him. They want him. Because he fights. That's the same thing that Republicans said about Trump. You know, he fights. He's willing to fight the left. These guys, they're willing to fight Donald Trump. We need a fighter. We don't need a lover. We don't need a politician. We need a fighter. We need somebody who supports jihadism. He's not going to go jihad himself. He's just going to encourage others to do it. But he's going to fight Donald Trump. He says mean things to Donald Trump, and he's a socialist. And the Democrats are at the upper echelons of the Democratic Party. They understand it. It's like the Republican Tea Party movement. You got Christine O'Donnell, who had to tell people she wasn't a witch and she wasn't a good fit for Delaware. You know, ironically, one of the funny things is Jim DeMint, when he was running the Senate Conservative Fund, he always got blamed for Christine O'Donnell. She was one of the candidates he refused to support. But the Tea Party movement circled the wagons around her and said, she's our gal. And, well, she lost. She had to do this I'm not a witch ad. Turns out she was a flawed candidate. The question is, do the Democrats wind up like that, where ultimately they have a real hard time dealing with the establishment of the Democratic Party because the base keeps electing wackadoo candidates who can't win general elections? Remember, what was it? Is it Todd Akin in Missouri who had the bad campaign against Claire McCaskill over his abortion comments? Sharon Engel out in Nevada against Harry Reid? Christine O'Donnell in Delaware? Candidates matter. Candidate quality matters. You got to find people who are aligned, not just with the primary, but with the general election. James Carville and Paul Begala wrote a book one time on how to run for office. I read the book. Have a great pancake recipe in the back of the book. One of the things Carville and Begala noted, I've said it before, it needs to be said again, is you know what your goal is when you run for office? You know what the goal is when you run for office. It's to win. Yeah, it's to win. Not the primary, the general election. You can't do things in the primary and elevate candidates in the primary that make you feel good who then lose the general election. Your goal is to beat the other side. You don't beat them in the primary, you beat them in the general. And the Michigan Democrats have decided, you know what, their goal is to elect the most radical, woke, progressive, socialist, possible DEI candidate they can find. Who cares about the general election? It is affirming. It makes us feel good. We nominated a radical pro-jihad, anti-Jew Muslim from Michigan who never practices a physician and lied about it. But by God, he fights. He fights. And by fighting, they mean he says mean things about Donald Trump. And he can't win the general. But you know what? They'll feel good, those white progressives in Michigan, voting for the diversity pick because he says mean things about Donald Trump.
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1: 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And you can check out the Van Allen Golf putter. You should. Now, I got to bring you guys up to speed on a late development in Mississippi. The Mississippi governor has decided they're not going to rush to do redistricting now. A federal judge walked back an order after the Louisiana-Calais decision. So they're going to stick with districts that they previously drew. And they may do redistricting next year in anticipation of 2028. The reason being, in large part, their primary already happened. Their primary happened in March. So it would be harder for them legally anyway to completely redo everything since the primaries already happened. You got the nominees for all the districts. It makes sense for them to put this off now. Plus, with this judge freeing up their districts, they're good to go for now. So I'll keep my eye on the story. But South Carolina, by the way, it looks like they have failed to do redistricting. Some Republican members in the legislature blocked it, saying that we need it, that in their minds, you need two healthy parties to be competitive, and they don't want to kill off the Democratic Party in South Carolina because it would make the Republican Party weak. We're seeing this in Georgia, frankly, where the Republican Party has gotten weak as the Democratic Party has gotten strong. They hadn't had to compete in battlefield of ideas or grassroots operations for a while, and it seems like they forgot how to do it. We'll see how it plays out in South Carolina. The governor's trying to push them to continue to do it. But frankly, I think behind the scenes, some of them think the Democrats are going to take the House anyway, and having Jim Clyburn in leadership would help South Carolina with military issues. We'll see. 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
7: From ABC News, I'm Dave Packard. President Trump meeting overnight with China's President Xi Jinping. It's the fifth summit between the two leaders. This time, the war in Iran and its impact economically looming large. At the outset, Mr. Trump, complimentary to the Chinese leader.
8: We're going to have a fantastic future together. Such respect for China, the job you've done. You're a great leader. I say it to everybody. You're a great leader.
7: ABC's Selena Wang with what the U.S. president hopes to achieve.
9: President Trump, for his part, he wants headline trade deals. Beijing to promise to buy American planes, agricultural products, as well as energy. We could also see the creation, I'm told by administration officials, of a board of investment in trade to manage economic exchange on less sensitive economic areas. Now, for Beijing's part, they want to focus on one key word, and that is stability.
7: And says ABC's Mary Bruce.
10: Despite the fact that President Trump insisted that he is not going to be asking President Xi for his help in ending this war, the administration says that they do want China to play, in the words of Marco Rubio, a more active role in trying to end this war.
7: The war in Iran. The South Carolina Supreme Court unanimously ruling to overturn Alec Murdoch's murder convictions.
11: The justices said that Becky Hill, who helped handle the jury, placed her fingers on the scales of justice and denied Murdoch his right to a fair trial by an impartial jury after they say she told some jurors not to be fooled by Murdoch's defense and to watch him closely when he testified. One juror testified that the clerk told them to watch his body language, saying that this instruction influenced her vote to find Murdoch guilty.
7: The South Carolina Attorney General promising a speedy retrial. The deadly Hantavirus cruise outbreak now stretching across multiple countries. At least 36 people are being monitored for Hantavirus. You're listening to ABC News.
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7: Dramatic new details on the rescue from a plane crash near Florida. ABC's Matt Rivers.
33: We're now learning that rescue chopper found the victims just minutes before they would run out of fuel and turn back for home. The plane, bound for Grand Bahama International Airport, taking off Tuesday morning. Shortly after takeoff, the pilot experiencing engine failure, declaring an in-flight emergency, losing all communications with air traffic controllers. Around 11 a.m., a transmitter on board alerting the Coast Guard of a distress situation.
7: A legal victory for Michael Jackson's daughter and his estate in court Wednesday.
34: Paris Jackson claimed over $625,000 in bonuses that executors of her father's estate paid to law firms in 2018 were excessive. Now a Los Angeles judge has agreed with Paris Jackson, saying the money must be returned to the estate. Paris's attorney said the bonuses were wasteful gift-giving. In a statement to ABC News, a spokesperson says Paris has always been focused on what's best for her family and that it's a massive win for them and that the estate is supposed to be prudent and financially responsible. Alex Stone, ABC News, Los Angeles.
7: Former employees of the now-defunct Spirit Airlines have filed a class-action lawsuit alleging they were not given ample notice of the airline's closure before they all lost their jobs earlier this month. The plaintiffs are seeking 60 days of wages and benefits from the company and are asking the court to cover all 17,000 affected employees. Dave Packer, ABC News.
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0: Welcome. It's Eric Erickson here. The full number, 877-973-7425 across the United States. I'm completely out of breath because the stupid coffee machine froze on me. You got to go upstairs. You got to walk down the hall. You got to hit the coffee button. And then it churns the coffee and filters the coffee and it froze. And I had to reboot the machine. And I literally just sat down. So before I get to anything else, I'm going to go to Max and he can ask me his question and comment and I can catch my breath so I'm not breathing heavy on you guys. Some of you would find that, well, deeply exciting. Most of you probably not. Max, welcome to the show. How are you?
1: Eric, hey, thanks for taking my call. I really appreciate it.
0: Sure.
1: Oh, yeah. So I caught part of your conversation earlier. You were talking about, Iran and stuff. And basically you were saying the only way out is through, which I agree with you, or the only way through. But our definitions are different because honestly, I don't think we can bomb our way out of it. I think they've been preparing for decades for something like this. And looking at today's New York Times, it says that they still have 70% of their missile capacity in underground tunnels or something to this effect. So when I hear you say the only way out is through, it's kind of like the colon doctrine, which is, you know, hundreds of thousands of boots on the ground. And I don't think that our country has the stomach for that.
0: Yeah, I don't think they do either. I think you're right on that. Now, hang on a second. So there's some breaking news here that is happening. The Prime Minister's office has confirmed that Benjamin Netanyahu has made secret trips to the United Arab Emirates, where he has met with President Mohammed bin Zayed Al Nahyan. The covert visit has led to an Israeli-UAE breakthrough in relations. Very, very interesting. I know they're coordinating military efforts. So to your point, Max, I agree. We don't have the stomach for it. But Iran has millions of people, 90% of the country, that is opposed to their regime, and they are the unarmed populace. I mean, not to go off on a tangent here, but our right to keep and bear arms in the Constitution, we've got more guns in American hands than we've got Americans. We've got 350 million Americans. That includes toddlers. We've got like 500 million guns in civilian ownership. Now, granted, my wife has about 5 million of those on her own, so it's a little disproportionate per person. But, I mean, the Iranian people who are armed are the ones who support the regime. And they're in the minority, a couple million people. You got 10 times as many who oppose the regime. We don't need to go into Iran if we can destabilize Iran, and we can destabilize Iran with air superiority and then arming the civilian population. Now, I know people who say that's a terrible idea. You would provoke a civil war in Iran, and you would provoke a civil war in Iran. You absolutely would. It would be a bloody, ruthless war in Iran, and I'm okay with that because if they're distracted killing each other, they're going to be distracted from killing us. Listen. You can call yourself America first, but sometimes America first means you got to work in your interest abroad. And one of our interests abroad is making sure that the Iranian Islamic regime is toppled. And if we can sail over Iran, put Glocks on parachutes that have ammo in them and let the people of Iran take business to the regime, I'm okay with that. I really am. Then would it be messy and would there be a lot of debt? Yes, there would. I understand what I'm advocating for. Let me put it that way. I completely understand what I'm advocating for and I'm still advocating for it. It would be bad. It would be brutal. I have a lot of friends of mine who are Iranians said, this is a bad idea. A lot of people going to die. 50,000 got gunned down by the regime for just taking to the streets and protesting. You want to try to a chance to take out the regime? Arm the population. We tried it with the Kurds. The Kurds betrayed us, so let's do it directly if we can. Find some way. Surely the Iranians are thinking about that. I sure hope so. By the way, a programming note. At 2 o'clock Eastern time, that would be the third hour of this program today, the governor of the state of Georgia is going to be joining me to talk about national politics and the national implications of the Georgia Senate race, among other things. And I hope, I believe he has signed into law the ban on speed cameras in this state. Burt Jones, lieutenant governor, was able to get it through the state Senate. And those stupid speed cameras, you know, they've got them in Florida now. You people in Florida, your local school districts are starting to scam you with the speed cameras. They're bad. You should rise up in opposition like we did in Georgia, and the legislature will hear you. In any event, I got to move on to other stuff. because so Philip sent me this story, and he's like, you might be able to fill some time with this story. And I thought, boy, could I fill some time with this story. So if you're a longtime listener of this here radio program, you know what my favorite verse in the Bible is. Now I gotta read you the good translation. The good translation is the ESV translation for various reasons. I'm an ESV fan. Jeremiah 29 is Jeremiah's letter to the exiles. It is essentially God comes to Jeremiah the prophet and says, send this letter to the exiles. Thus says the Lord of hosts, the God of Israel, to all the exiles whom I have sent into exile from Jerusalem to Babylon, build houses and live in them, plant gardens and eat their produce, take wives and have sons and daughters, take wives for your sons and give your daughters in marriage that they may bear sons and daughters, multiply there and do not decrease. But seek the welfare of the city where I have sent you into exile and pray to the Lord on its behalf, for in its welfare you will find your welfare. It's a great message, is it not? I spoke this morning to the Georgia Home Builders Association, and I said to them at the end that they actually fulfill this godly mission to build houses. We don't build enough houses with front porches anymore in this country. So this is not a Dubai story, Charlie. When I was a kid in Louisiana, we lived in a very, very old house. And across the street from us were even older houses. One of the houses across the street from us was built in 1832. It's an old quintessential southern town, Jackson, Louisiana. It's where I'm from. Those of you listening, Baton Rouge and Lafayette, you're like, oh my gosh, we got a guy from Jackson, Louisiana on the radio. Yes, home of the state mental institution, but I digress. And front porches. Sit on my grandmother's house, the house my parents live in now, my grandparents' house. There's front porch with a swing. You know, the house I grew up in was called the bride's house. It was built for the fire chief in town. He was building it because he was getting married, but she was sucked out of the window by a tornado, broke her neck against a tree, and never moved into the house. Tragic story of the house I grew up in. My grandfather, my dad's dad, I think if I remember right, had built the front porch swing. Boy, I wish I had that swing. We would sit on the front porch. People would walk past the house. You'd have conversations. We lived next to the library. We had conversations. We knew the neighbors. I'd go across the street, play with my friend, the McDonald house. That was the name of the house, was where the McDonald's lived. John Scott McDonald was one of my best friends when I was a kid. Go across the street to the Maples's, play with the Maples. My friend Ryan Ivy would come over. We would hang out. We would play on the front porch. I busted open my chin one time. I had one of those basket swings and was spinning around and around and around, and I had a big rocking horse. A rawhide rocking horse, and the cap was off one of the poles on the back, and the rocking swing broke, and I went flying across the porch as it was spinning me out and landed on the pole and ripped open my chin and had to go to the hospital and get stitched. Still have a scar. You can see it on my chin. Multiple stitches. I was on the front porch. The librarian next door, Miss Turnipseed, ran over and helped. We don't have front porches anymore. We all go into our backyards and our gated communities. Nobody knows their neighbor anymore. Nobody's socializing with their neighbor is the headline in Axios. Americans are spending more time at home, yet many have become strangers to their neighbors, especially younger Americans who increasingly are unlikely to socialize with those living feet away. Without casual conversations with neighbors who are often from other races or have different religious or political ideologies, people risk becoming more isolated and more dependent on superficial, algorithmic-driven digital communities. In 2012, 51% of young Americans regularly engaged with neighbors. Today, the number is 25%. By contrast, 56% of seniors socialize with neighbors, a 7-point drop since 2012. More broadly, 59% of Americans chatted with neighbors a few times per week in 2012. In 2025, the number is 41%. Daniel Cox, head research reporter and director of the Survey Center on American Life at AEI, tells Axios that technology deserves some of the blame. In the previous generation, if you sat around your apartment long enough, you started to go stir crazy, and that would compel you to go out. He said homes have become entertainment bunkers that let Americans stream, scroll, get directions, and find recommendations without knocking on a neighbor's door. While independence is empowering, there's a pernicious element, too. It's sort of changing the culture around what we can expect from each other, and particularly our neighbors. Young people are also more likely to live in new cities, live among strangers, and frequently relocate, whereas someone who's lived in the same community for decades has years to build relationships. And the problem is, it's not a coincidence that younger people who are more isolated have greater mental health problems. Now, again, I'm going to tell you, I realize it's Old Testament and it's written to a particular group of people, the exiles in Babylon. But if you're a person of faith, you are an exile here. You understand that intuitively. You're a stranger in a strange land. You're a pilgrim headed to a promised land. The application of Jeremiah 29 is to you as well. Build houses and live in them. Plant gardens and eat their produce. Take wives and have sons and daughters. Seek the welfare of the city in which you live. That is the command restated in the Garden of Eden, to be fruitful and multiply and be stewards of the earth. That is the command to Noah when the waters recede and he comes out of the ark, to be fruitful and multiply and steward the earth. And here it is again to the exiles in Babylon. It's a message to you and me as well. Build houses and live in them. Plant gardens and eat their produce. Take wives, have sons and daughters. Take wives for your sons and marry your daughters off, and do not decrease. Be fruitful and multiply. And we don't do that anymore. We do not seek the welfare of our community except our online community, and it is causing mental health problems in this country. It actually is. Being isolated and alone is the single greatest problem in this country. It's why our politics is so screwed up, because you don't know the people who disagree with you. You can't have a conversation with the person who disagrees with you politically. You probably think they're bad. You've decided they're evil because they support abortion, and they've decided you're evil because you don't believe boys can become girls, and it's a human tragedy of what you're causing to these kids, and you have internalized your hatred of each other as opposed to, well, loving your neighbor. And you don't see each other because you don't have front porches. You don't hang out outside. You hang out inside. You hang out on your screen. When you are outside, you're staring at your phone. And it's a problem, and it is affecting our politics. It is affecting our mental health. It is affecting our children's mental health. It's affecting our children's ability to carry on conversations with adults. Can your kid actually have a grown-up conversation with a grown-up who is not a member of your family? My kids can. They went to a classical Christian school. They had to stand up and do the Socratic method and answer questions and engage with their teachers. We have them in our Sunday school class. My kids come to our adult Sunday school class. They have never gone to the children's Sunday school class. They come with us, and they're surrounded by adults, and they have to have conversations with the adults. They know our neighbors. I have one neighbor on Sunday night. I have friends of mine who come over, and a neighbor shows up, sits down, has a conversation. Tried to get my neighbor across the street to come before, but he's an engineer, and he wakes up at like 5 o'clock in the morning, so he goes to bed early at night, and the other neighbor's a doctor, but I know him. I got keys to the houses. If they're out of town, I can go water plants and check on animals. I'm the neighbor you want. I'm that guy, the guy who rolls your trash can down when you're out of town. It's how I was raised. You seek the welfare of the community in which you live. You engage in your community. I cannot emphasize to you enough, and I'm not making this up, and there is so much copious research on this. If you do not know your neighbors, if you do not know your community members, if you live in an isolated existence, your mental health is going to deteriorate. If you are on your phone and you're engaging with your Facebook friends or your Twitter friends, but not your actual next door neighbor, you are statistically more likely to have greater health problems and mental health problems than the people around you who are interacting in their community, who are going to church, who have communities of interest. And the data is frightening for our young people. They can't have conversations with adults. They do not know their next door neighbor.

0: communities of interest. And the data is frightening for our young people. They can't have conversations with adults. They do not know their next door neighbor. They live an isolated existence. And for those of you who want grandkids, it's really bad for you because your kids are so isolated, they're not likely to start dating, get married, and have kids. It is what the left has always wanted. The ultimate birth control has never been abortion or the pill. It's been the iPhone. Your kid stares at it and doesn't go outside and doesn't meet people. And they don't have a relationship and they don't procreate. They do not seek the welfare of their community. They do not build homes. They do not plant gardens. They do not get married. They do not have children. They get mental health issues. I was talking to the home builders this morning and said they are on the front line of the mental health fight because they're building communities. And the more you can design houses and build communities in which people get to know each other, the better off you are mentally, the better you are off physically, the better you are off financially. People who are happy and engaged in their communities tend to be better off in all those categories. And we as Americans are receding into the recesses of the fevered dreams of the internet, and it's driving us crazy and away from each other in ways that are deeply damaging to our politics and society.
1: Those who love him, listen to find out what he's going to say next. Those who disagree with him, also listen to see what he's going to say next. It's the Eric Erickson Show.
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5: Listener Peter pinged me on Twitter and he said, "Turnip Seed, real name?" 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She adored me. I was her favorite. She was the old librarian when I was a kid. Miss Nell Turnip Seed. She lived with her sister. I think her sister's name was Dorothy Turnipseed. And they lived down the street. Yes, Turnipseed. It always makes you, where do these last names come from? I had a professor in law school, Mike Sabbath, who we were in class one time, and he talked about he had a Professor Ortlicker, when he was in law school. Professor, apparently a very famous Professor Ortlicker. And he said, "Where does it come from? You know, like Smith comes from silversmith or blacksmith." And then he looked at my buddy Will Moorhead and says, "Where's your last name come from?" 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
1: Hello. Welcome. It is Eric Erickson here. The phone number is 877-973-7425, should you wish to be on the program. So the Secretary of the Interior, Doug Burgum, is testifying on Capitol Hill. And you know the thing they all want to talk about? It is the scandal du jour of the Democrats. And that's the reflecting pool. You know, that gross body of water between the Lincoln Memorial and the Washington Monument. Okay, just for real, have y'all been to Washington, D.C.? Have you walked past this thing? I'm trying not to gag. It is one of the most disgusting things you can walk past. It is covered in bird garbage, bird poop. It is covered in feathers. It's covered in algae. It smells. That's the reflecting pool. The president wants to fix it. This is Doug Burgum talking about this again today in Congress.
2: Well, one thing, it's surprising to me the reflecting pool has come up so many different times during this thing. But, of course, it's been noted by what you've entered into the record. I mean, this thing has been broken and failing. As I said, there, 40,000 estimated gallons a day that's coming out of this thing, millions in a year, and it needs to be fixed. And so, we took out 2.5 miles worth of rotting, seam material that connects the different components in the base of the pool, where these expansion joints are. And there's been a lot of, I don't call it mocking, maybe it's just misunderstanding about the color. The color, American flag blue, is meant to enhance the reflectivity. It's called the reflecting pool. It's not a look to the bottom and see how deep it is pool. It's a reflecting pool. And anyone that has, from the experts in this industry, know if you want to have a reflecting pool in some kind of fountain or some kind of place around the world, you want to have a dark base on the color. There was a time in history when this reflecting pool was actually asphalt black. This reflects the patriotic nature of the color. It's the same blue as the navy blue. It's in our American flag. So it's the appropriate color choice. And I think when it's completed, people are going to see that, again, 47 million people come to the National Mall every year. It's the most visited site. It's one of the most photographed sites that we have. And the place was a complete mess. Not just leaking, but algae filled, chlorine lines broken, all these things. So that idea that somehow everything that we want, that everybody wanted to have a clean, safe, and beautiful Washington, D.C., but if this president makes it a priority and personally says we're going to get it done for our 250th, then the word vanity gets inserted. And something like the ballroom, President Trump's, the thing will, he'll never even get to use it. It's going to come for every president that comes after us. And this nation deserves to have a secure convening space for heads of state, for Americans, for Congress to come there, as well as having the secure facilities that beneath it that were, originally built. FDR built some of those in the, FDR did the reconstruction back, pre-World War II. Teddy Roosevelt tore some stuff down to build the West Wing. Were those vanity projects? No, they're still helping the nation today. And so, again, I think the characterization of these things are false. And I'm not sure what the end game is. I would think all of us would want to make sure that our capital is the best, most secure, most beautiful capital in the world. Thank you.
1: That's Doug Burgum, the Secretary of Interior, talking about this. So, I wasn't going to talk about this, but this clip is perfectly timed for me to talk about this. I find President Trump, and just, by the way, just bear with me here. Don't tune me out. Particularly if you're a supporter, just because I know how some of you react immediately when the way I'm about to start this. But I find President Trump exhausting sometimes. I can find him exhausting. His nonstop tweets in the middle of the night when things aren't going well. There was a big story in the Wall Street Journal yesterday about how increasingly world leaders say they can tell whether or not Donald Trump is approachable based on his social media. If he's been on a tirade on social media, they know probably not a time to engage with him. He's in a bad mood, and it tells other leaders if he's stressed out or something, if they want to take advantage of him, that's a time. It's a big red flag. So I find it exhausting. You know what I find more exhausting? The nonstop hatred, antagonism, and fighting of the Democrats and those who don't like the president on everything. I got yelled at by someone the other day who's a friend of mine over this. Kobe was about to have to push the little button to cut me off because I almost said the F word live on radio. I'm sorry, but this stupid reflecting pool, it is leaking 40,000 gallons of water every day. It is covered in algae. It stinks. And the original news report is that he was going to be swimming pool blue. And people were like, that's not going to be a reflecting pool. The job is to reflect the surrounding. It's going to be a dark navy blue like the American flag. It is gray right now. It originally was asphalt black on the bottom. It was changed to a gray, and it makes the water look extremely gross. And the water, by the way, is extremely gross. I'm trying not to gag thinking about it. I've been by this thing so many times. It's covered in algae. It's covered in duck crap. It is covered in bugs. It stinks. The homeless have used it to bathe in. It's supposed to have chlorine pumps and they're broken. And so you get close to it and it smells. And people are enraged that for the 250th anniversary of the United States, the president of the United States thought, you know what? We need to fix that thing. It is literally one of the most photographed parts of the United States. The reflecting pool in Washington, D.C. gets more photographs a year from tourists than the Grand Canyon. And the president wants to fix it. Like, oh my God, he's going to turn it into a vanity project. You know what? Look, I think part of the president's problem is he rushes into this stuff without buy-in from some people, and he could probably do better getting buy-in, like building his little arch. I'm not opposed. I got a buddy of mine who's furious about the arch. I think, why not? Major countries around the world, they have these big victory arches. There's a perfect spot there where he wants to put it between the Lincoln Memorial and Arlington National Cemetery. I personally think it looks good in the way it's designed. It might be a little overbuilt. I think the ballroom is overbuilt. It's this going to be this monstrosity. But no one privately disagrees with him. Everyone acknowledges there needs to be a ballroom at the White House. When Barack Obama wanted to host big parties, he had to put up a tent on the White House lawn. And if it was raining, it became a boggy, soggy mess. I think what Donald Trump did to the Rose Garden is gross. He cemented it. It was a beautiful, beautiful lawn. I was telling the home builders this morning, I need a wealthy listener to die and give me their estate so I can finally build this mansion I got in my head. Otherwise, I'm never going to be able to afford it. But I want a yard that looks like a golf course. I want like Augusta National, the Wynn golf course. I want beautiful striped grass. Like, you know what I'm talking about, where you can see the stripe. I want my house. And that's what the Rose Garden looked like. You had roses and then you had this beautiful grass and the president put pavers down on it. It was bad. And in the gaudiness of the White House, it looks like a French prostitute from the 1800s has puked in the Oval Office. There's so much gold leaf everywhere. And the wall of presidents, the Oval Office, it was unnecessary for a president of the United States to make the Oval Office look like a funhouse version of Versailles. It was dumb. But the ballroom is needed. There's not enough space in the White House for the sorts of parties that presidents tend to throw. You've got to go off-site, and that's a security hassle, or you got to put a tent on the White House lawn, which is a mess if it rains. It makes sense to have a ballroom. And privately, even Obama and Biden are willing to concede that, yeah, it needs a ballroom. The Democrats in Congress. But they can't say that publicly because the rabid base of the Democratic Party is like, you got to fight everything. At some point, are you people not exhausted fighting everything? He's trying to fix a freaking reflecting pool that can't reflect the monuments around it because of all the duck turds floating in it. It's gross. It stinks. It's covered in algae. It's a good idea. Our politics is so broken when you can't credit the other side something good. You know, when Barack Obama ordered the SEALs in to kill Osama bin Laden, everybody cheered. If Donald Trump had been president and ordered the SEALs to kill Osama bin Laden, the Democrats would be marching in the streets with posters of Osama bin Laden lamenting the lack of justice and due process in killing the guy. The president of the United States engaged Iran. He should have engaged Iran. All of us know Iran is evil. The only people who don't know Iran is evil are the evil people who apologize for Iran. And what did the Democrats, the media do? They rooted against the American military. They attacked the American. They didn't just go after Trump. They attacked the military. Why? Because they were attacking Trump's proxy in doing war, in engaging in war against Iran. I am willing to give Democrats the benefit of the doubt when I think they've done something right. It's rare they do, but on occasion, I'll say, you know what? They're not wrong on this. Obama was not wrong about going after Osama bin Laden. Joe Biden was not wrong giving arms to Ukraine. He just dragged his feet on it. Donald Trump is not wrong to want a ballroom for the White House. He's not wrong to want to fix the reflecting pool in time for the 250th anniversary of the United States to get it looking fantastic before we have a big fireworks display this July. What I'm just baffled by, and this is the thing that John Fetterman keeps bringing up, is the core portion of the Democratic Party these days that cannot credit Donald Trump for anything right. If Donald Trump fell over dead tomorrow, God forbid, something happens to Donald Trump and he falls over dead, the Democrats would attack Donald Trump for elevating J.D. Vance to the presidency. That's where we stand. If Donald Trump died, they wouldn't know whether to be happy or furious with him for making J.D. Vance president of the United States. And they would probably be furious with him, not happy. The only time Democrats are happy about anything with Donald Trump is when someone's taking a shot at him these days. On MSNBC, well, he kind of deserved it. We're not going to condone it, but he kind of deserved it. Anybody else next? That's the attitude of MS Now these days and half of CNN. You know, you got a portion of the Democratic members of Congress out there. There was one of them yesterday who suggested that there was actually no real assassination attempt, that it was all staged, that they took J.D. Vance out first. Why would they do, if it was a real assassination, why would they take him out first? You know, the president answered the question. The president delayed the Secret Service from dragging it out because he's from New York. He wanted to see what was going on. He's like, I've been through two of these. I want to see if this one's real. It was actually a very funny, endearing comment. I laughed about it, and then I got some Republicans laughing about it, saying, oh, you were laughing about the president nearly getting shot? No, I was laughing that Trump was like, hey, guys, I don't want to leave the room yet. I want to see if this one's for real. How can you not appreciate the guy and his honesty? Like, nah, I mean, I've seen this stuff before. I wanted to see if we were about to shut this whole event down because it was real or fake. They had to get J.D. Vance out of there. They were trying to get me out, too, and I wasn't letting them do it. And the Democrats just lose their minds. It can't be real. He didn't get dragged out first. Yeah, he didn't get dragged out first because he wanted to see what was going on. You laugh about something Donald Trump said that the Democrats, how can you find that funny? These people have no sense of humor. He says funny things. Come on, people. He says funny things. You may not like him, but you can laugh. Obama occasionally said funny things, too, and I can laugh about those things. And Republicans never tore me up for laughing about if Barack Obama or Joe Biden did something funny. Joe Biden was always doing funny stuff, and we always kind of laughed at him. Usually he was sniffing some kid's hair and wandering off. Someone had to go corral him. You're like, that's kind of funny. Now I realize he's got dementia and he's drooling and he's probably pooped his pants, but it's kind of funny to watch the president just kind of wander off and sniff some kid's hair. It's kind of funny. Odd, but funny. Trump says funny things, but you're not allowed to laugh at him. You're not allowed to appreciate the good things he does. You're not allowed to do it. And, you know, the corollary here is some of his supporters, you're not allowed to criticize him at all. The only person on the planet who is above criticism is Donald Trump, according to his supporters. You can criticize Jesus Christ for turning water to wine instead of bourbon, but you criticize Donald Trump for doing something, his supporters come for you. It's all so exhausting. It's all so exhausting. I find the president sometimes exhausting, but the most exhaustion I get in life are the people who just can't think, maybe he did do something right. The people who have to fight everything. The people who just come at you. Like my buddy in the reflecting pool thing. He was so furious about the reflecting pool, and he got the details wrong. But he couldn't acknowledge he got the details wrong. He just wanted to vent about Donald Trump. You people are exhausting when you do that. Not every person on planet Earth is wrong all the time. Not every, well, okay. maybe the guys at MS Now are, but most people generally occasionally have a good idea, the president included. And the fact that you got to dial it up to 11 on a 10-point scale to go insane every time the president does something, it's not healthy for any of us. It's not healthy for society. And it suggests that you've got mental health problems. And 9 times out of 10, and I listen, I say this lovingly, 9 times out of 10, the worst are the progressive white women. Progressive white women in this country are the most mentally deranged. And they are the ones who lose their mind no matter what anybody in the Trump administration does. They hate his wife. They hate him. They hate his kids. They can't credit them for doing anything good. These people are mentally unwell. And they're ruining and running the Democratic Party concurrently. And it's just wild to watch these deeply malcontented, childless, middle-aged women who are that unhinged, or they have children and they're poisoning their brains and harming them psychologically with their hatred of a man who, by the way, will be gone from public office in 3 years.
3: When the truth seems hazy, Eric will clear the way. It's the Eric Erickson Show.
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0: He may not tell you what you want to hear, but he tells you what you need to hear. 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
1: Greetings. Welcome. Coming up at the top of the next hour, a conversation with the governor of the great state of Georgia, Brian Kemp, which is the peach state, even though blueberries are now a more important crop to state agriculture than blueberries. I don't really want to be the blueberry state, though. That just sounds kind of lame. We're the blueberry state. I don't like peaches to begin with, but the peach state sounds a little more substantive than the blueberry state. we're the lemon curd state. No, we're the blueberry state. Whatever. Okay, so you know who Jonathan Haidt is? Jonathan Haidt is the professor at New York University who has essentially said, we have a generation of kids who are too coddled, that they are far too coddled. They are addicted to their phones. They don't support free speech. They're told that speech is violence. Well, now he was going to give a graduation address, and the kids who were offended by his statements of truth are trying to cancel his graduation address. It seems like he might be proving them correct in how coddled they are, that they can't even handle him giving a speech. This is kind of wild. Student government leaders at New York University are objecting to his selection as the graduation speaker at Yankee Stadium, calling it deeply unsettling. Deeply unsettling. That's hilarious. What is his view? His view is that kids don't know how to handle criticism anymore. Oh my gosh, they are proving this guy right. Any member of the student government, they should be like expelled and denied the right to graduate because they clearly never grew up. Now, let me tell you about my perfectly snug mattress topper, because I've really, so, and again, it's very important, I think, to say that I was a customer before I became an advertiser. And I reached out to him and said, I want to tell people about your product, because I was looking for a mattress topper that could cool down and heat up. And I found some, but they were really expensive, like thousands of dollars. And they did water recirculating and stuff, and they could make noise, and the reviews were terrible. 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
15: From ABC News, I'm Dave Packard. The historic summit between President Trump and China's President Xi began in Beijing with an exchange of greetings between the two leaders.
16: It's an honor to be with you. It's an honor to be your friend. And the relationship between China and the USA is going to be better than ever before.
15: President Xi telling the U.S. president that he believes the common interests between China and the United States outweigh their differences. The successes of each country is an opportunity for the other, and the stability of China-U.S. relations is a boon to the world. Just as President Trump was preparing to meet with Chinese President Xi in Beijing, Russia launched a massive aerial attack on Ukraine. ABC's Patrick Reivel.
17: Almost 1,000 drones launched throughout the day all across the country and causing significant damage in some areas. At least 6 people have been killed. Ukraine saying it managed to shoot down about 700 of those drones, which is obviously a huge number, but still a significant amount getting through and able to cause damage.
15: The bombardment follows a 3-day ceasefire over the weekend that President Trump urged Ukraine to accept. The total number of hantavirus cases tied to a Dutch cruise ship has risen to 11. The cases include at least 2 confirmed to have died from the virus and 1 suspected death. ABC's Victor Okendo.
18: We are now hearing from the first American to test positive, who's now isolated in a biocontainment unit at the University of Nebraska Medical Center. Dr. Stephen Kornfeld telling CNN about the precautions the medical team takes as they monitor him.
19: They're in full hazmat gear or proper protective gear, and I just see a pair of eyes.
18: The oncologist from Oregon jumped in to help passengers when the ship's doctor got sick.
20: Kornfeld among 16 Americans being evaluated in Nebraska.
15: The new chairman of the Federal Reserve has been confirmed by the Senate, the vote 54 to 45. Kevin Warsh will replace Jerome Powell, whose term as chair is expiring. You're listening to ABC News.
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15: Airport ground vehicles getting an upgrade. ABC's Michelle Franzen.
22: The FAA says it's spending $16 million to equip all of its ground vehicles at airports with GPS transponders so controllers will be able to see and track those vehicles. It comes in the wake of the collision at LaGuardia Airport in March. A fire truck that did not have a transponder collided with an Air Canada regional jet, killing 2 pilots and injuring dozens of passengers along with the crew in that fire truck.
15: In the Philippines, a senator wanted an international criminal charges to be hiding out in the Senate, leading to gunfire inside the building Wednesday. ABC's Britt Clendett has more.
23: Gunfire, screaming and chaos in the Philippine Senate. Multiple shots ringing out at around 7:30 p.m. Journalists who were broadcasting live pushed back by security, then running for their lives. Senators hiding. No one was hurt. The military personnel trying to enter the building where Senator Ronald Bato de la Rosa had taken refuge since Monday when the International Criminal Court issued an arrest warrant on charges of crimes against humanity.
15: A new labor deal has been reached for more than 30,000 flight attendants with United Airlines, bringing a new pay bump as well as the long-sought compensation for crew who work during boarding, a previously unpaid task. A UN official proclaiming the 5-year deal will immediately change lives and sets a new benchmark for the industry. Dave Packer, ABC News.
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0: Greetings, conversationalists. It's Eric Erickson here across America. Down here in Georgia, we have our primary on Tuesday. We've got the midterm elections, or when Georgia does its statewide race. We've also got the Senate seat against John Ossoff, and the national media right now is declaring it lean Democrat, even though we're a state that tends to vote Republican. And, well, this went live today across television networks and streaming channels.
1: 8 years ago, you gave me the honor of serving Georgia families. Today, I'm asking one last thing. Send Derek Dooley to the U.S. Senate. He's a political outsider who will work with President Trump and will fight insider trading. And he'll cut taxes so more money stays where it belongs, in your pocket. It's time to retire John Ossoff. I know one thing's for sure. Derek Dooley will put Georgians first. Join me in voting for Derek Dooley for Senate to get the job done.
2: Hardworking Americans, Inc. is responsible for the content of this advertising.
0: That's the governor of Georgia, Brian Kemp, who joins me by phone. Governor, welcome. How are you?
3: Hey, doing great, Eric. Good afternoon.
0: Good ad for you. So all in for Derek Dooley, huh?
3: Yeah, look, I want to win. People have asked me why I'm so strongly supporting Derek, and it's because he's a political outsider. If you look around the country where Republicans have had success beating Democratic incumbents, it's been political outsiders that have done that. Bernie Marino in Ohio, Dave McCormick in Pennsylvania, Tim Sheehy in Montana, and I think Derek Dooley's going to be next, knocking off John Ossoff. I just would encourage people to vote for him in the primary where we can get this seat back.
0: Well, you know, I've noticed whether it's the Savitos Crystal Ball or the Cook Political Index and several of the others, 538 and Nate Silver and the like, they're all kind of listing this seat as leaning Democrat, as Republicans are super divided. I saw the Atlanta Journal now over 50% undecided still Republicans when it comes to a lot of these races. And I can't remember the last time we had a primary where there were that many undecided voters less than a week before the primary.
3: Yeah, I think you're seeing that in a lot of races, quite honestly. But I think the primary process, quite honestly, Eric, has been good for Derek Dooley. People have gotten to know him. He's been through the gauntlet now. He's got the most uplifting message and is running for the right reasons. And I think people are finally starting to answer the question of who gives us our best chance to beat John Ossoff. And that is a political outsider, and that candidate is Derek Dooley. So we're really excited about where the race is. We got to keep chopping and finish hard here the next 6 days leading up to Tuesday, and you know, get in a runoff and keep the momentum going from there.
0: Now, it's not just that race. I know the hardworking Georgians are out there, and you are on these nonpartisan judicial races where the Democrats are taking advantage of the code of judicial ethics, where the judges can't openly campaign as partisans, but their challengers are not only doing that, but they've gotten Stacey Abrams' sister, a federal judge, to allow them to sue over it without making everything public.
3: Well, it's the thing that people really dismiss and don't like about politics, quite honestly, in a nonpartisan race where the members of the Supreme Court and the Georgia Court of Appeals and everyone serving in a judicial branch capacity is supposed to be following the law, you know, not trying to make the law. And these candidates are running on making the law. And that's really give anybody that's voting in that race pause. I would encourage people to vote for our incumbent justices and judges of the Court of Appeals. They've been actually following the laws that the legislature has written, not trying to legislate from the bench. And you know, they're getting attacked for actually doing what they're supposed to do and what really all Georgians should want, whether you're, you know, left, right, Democrat, Republican, independent. You should want an independent judiciary that's going to treat your case fairly no matter where you come from or what your political leanings are. And these candidates that are challenging these folks are just doing the opposite of that, and that really should give people pause, and I would urge people to vote against that.
0: Well, now, I got to ask you a larger question here. We've got the gubernatorial race this year. It's wild to think you have been there for 8 years and headed off to enjoy the private sector and not have to deal with politicians, which God bless you for that. But I've asked all the Republican gubernatorial candidates that I've interviewed about what they think about your legacy, and it's your handling of COVID, your the growth of businesses in the state. When you look back now on these 8 years as governor, what are you most proud of?
3: Well, I've got a lot of things I'm very proud of, but I would just remind people, we've got a great team in this state, whether it's our incumbent judges, the members of the General Assembly, a lot of the folks that I've had the honor to serve with, fellow constitutional officers, and certainly, as I mentioned, the membership of the General Assembly. And, you know, I hope the voters see that and appreciate when you look around the country, you know, we've been able to cut taxes. We're doing another tax rebate. People are getting money back in their pocket right now from the government in a tax refund. And you got other states that are raising taxes. And, you know, we're really giving people opportunity in all parts of our state. So I'll let, you know, history be the judge of any accomplishments I've had. I've just tried to, and I'm still doing this today, keep my head to the grindstone, lead the state better than I found it, and work hard every day until I get out of office.
0: Well, what do you think the odds are transitioning? Because, you know, several of the candidates have talked about Texas, Tennessee, Florida, big competitors to the state. They have no income tax. I know we've been headed towards whittling down the income tax further and further. How do you see that trajectory going towards no income tax in the state?
3: Well, it's a tough, you know, it's easy thing to say. It's a tough thing to come up with a plan to do that. I'm very proud we've cut the income tax, both corporate and personal, 4 years in a row. A lot of these states just have no personal income tax, so they got corporate taxes and other fees that, you know, if you really compare all of those, we're a very competitive tax state. We also have a lot of tax benefits in our state that help create a lot of jobs, that give people good opportunities to have a good wage, that has benefits like health care and retirement accounts and other things. And so really you have to measure all of those things and decide, like, what's the best environment for your state? I think Georgia in the past and this year again, we continue to move the needle and make us a very tax advantaged state, depending where you are, even being able to compete with a state like Florida that has no income tax. You know, when you look at our rate of hiring and jobs and diversified manufacturing and other fields, I think we're doing a lot better than Florida. That's really a service based economy, and we're raising wages. And that's what I've been focused on. I think if people want to get rid of the income tax, which I'm, you know, certainly for that, but you got to lay out a plan and explain to people how you're going to do that and still fund the key elements of government, you know, public safety, education, healthcare, and those things that people are counting on every day.
0: Now, as you and I are talking on the phone here, this just hit the wire that you have now formally called state lawmakers back for special session June 17th for redistricting. So not for this year, given the status of the primary on Tuesday, but for 2028, are we going to do this redistricting?
3: Yep, we got to do that. You know, the court has ruled we're following the law and the, you know, the Constitution of what the Supreme Court just ruled on. And so we'll be redrawing our districts for the 2028 election. You know, I think the justices got the case right. And I think it's the, you know, we're going to follow the law in the state of Georgia. And then we're also going to deal with the election situation that we have. As you know, we have a special election for Congressman David Scott's unfortunate passing coming up, and we've got to make sure that we have a legal system to be able to vote on when that race happens.
0: Now, before I let you go, I two last questions for you. First of all, we got the gubernatorial primary. We've got four candidates, the massive amount of money being spent, a lot of mudslinging and attacks. What would you advise those candidates? We're probably going to be a runoff, but how do you heal the rifts moving into the general to be united against the Democrats?
3: Well, I think, you know, there was four

0: 5 really good candidates. When I ran for governor in the Republican primary, it was a hard-fought, tough battle, and they all are, but everyone united after that. I think the Republicans will do that. I mean, there's always hard feelings there, but at the end of the day, we have to unite. You know, hopefully that's something that I can help with, and a lot of other folks will as well, because it's important that we win. We cannot afford to lose the governor's office. And, you know, I really think if you look at the direction that our state has been going over the last several years, especially coming out of COVID, and, you know, you think about the contrast, Eric, and the campaign against Stacey Abrams and I. You know, she wanted to keep our state shut down. She wanted to defund the police, and, you know, they wanted to close churches and, you know, wouldn't stand up for law enforcement. I mean, just a host of other things would really have changed the direction of our state. And I think that's what you would see if we have a Democratic governor. I think the good thing for us is they've got a robust primary on their side, too. So they're going to have some wounds to be healing. And, you know, I feel good about where we are. But, you know, at the end of the day, when we get out of this primary, we got to run on who we are, what we've done, but also what we want to do. And we need to have a positive message to give people a reason to vote for us, not necessarily just to vote against our opponent. And that was that's something that I would, you know, if anybody asked me for advice, that's what I would tell them. We got to give people a reason to vote for us. I did that in the reelect. We've done that, you know, when we held our majorities in the General Assembly in 22 and again in 24, and also winning the state for President Trump. And it's a good lesson to heed to.
1: Well, and the last one for you, are you headed out on the campaign trail with Dirk this weekend?
0: I am on the campaign trail today with him. We have been all over the place on kind of the west side of our state, Middle West. We've been in Griffin and Barnesville and a lot of other good places that we're headed today. So we're out working hard, asking for people to get out and vote for Derek Dooley for the U.S. Senate and help us get our seat back.
1: Well, you know, at some point, I still got to get my wife. She still wants to meet you and your wife in person, having never done that. I've been a negligent husband on that. So I'll send you a note and see if I can find some time to get her up, because she says she wants to see the two of you before you head off to Athens, because she's not sure she wants to go over to Athens during football season to see you.
0: Yeah, well, let's make it happen. That'd be great.
1: We will. Well, my best to your wife and to you. Thank you for stopping by, and good luck out there on the campaign trail. I hope he wins.
0: Thanks, Eric.
1: Absolutely. Governor Brian Kemp out on the campaign trail with Derek Dooley for the U.S. Senate. And, you know, by the way, if you live in Georgia, if you text the word ENGAGE to 33777, I'll send you the list of people I'm recommending you vote for. And it includes Derek Dooley. And the big reason is because you got Mike Collins, who is the front runner right now, has these massive ethics issues. I mean, he's been in Congress for 4 years, got ethics complaints over the handling of his office. John Ossoff has won every single election he has ever won by challenging the ethics of the Republican running against him, and he's done so quite effectively. That was his background as a documentary filmmaker. Regardless of what you think about his career, he was very good at exposing corruption, and he knows how to tell a story to make the other side look very corrupt. He's very good at it, and it's going to be very hard for Collins in the general election to be able to combat the corruption allegations, given the outstanding ethics investigations. And by the way, those ethics investigations in Congress, it's a bipartisan committee. It is 3 Republicans and 3 Democrats. It's not majority of either party. It's not a witch hunt. And when you got the 3 Republicans and 3 Democrats both saying, hey, there's a problem here, and they're investigating it, that's a big red flag. And that's my concern. I would love to beat John Ossoff, and you're not going to beat him with someone who's got pending ethics investigations in the House of Representatives. So food for thought there. The rest of those, text ENGAGE to 33777. We got to get back to other national stuff when we come back, including the President of the United States in China, and also the angry, angry Democratic reaction over Virginia continues to go more and more unhinged and insane, as the Democrats are openly saying we got to pack the federal courts and calling them illegitimate.
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0: Georgia's own John F. Kennedy, great guy. And then Derek Dooley for the Senate. I want to play you a clip, moving to national stuff here specifically, Elise Slotkin, who is the Democrat who represents Michigan in the United States Senate.
1: Staying on the Middle East for a minute, do you still call yourself a Zionist?
2: I believe in a Jewish state of Israel, yes. And that, to me, isn't a radical thing to say. I always have. I can say that in the same breath that I criticize the military policy of Bibi Netanyahu.
1: It used to be easier, though, right?
2: It used to be easier.
1: Why has it gotten harder in your party?
2: Well, I mean, I think, look, I come from a state which has a huge Arab and Muslim population, a very large Jewish population. There's not been a single issue that I've seen that's been more emotional than this one, because so many people have family members who are caught in the middle of this conflict. And I think that, as someone who served three tours in Iraq, I do have concerns with the way the Israelis are organizing military policy right now, certainly in Gaza, but also other places. I think what I can accept, though, is collective punishment that comes from saying, well, I don't like Bibi Netanyahu's military policy, so Jews in America's synagogue should be attacked, including synagogues I'm very close to and spent my life growing up in. That's collective punishment that we wouldn't allow when we were talking about African Americans or talking about Italian Americans, and so we shouldn't allow it for Jewish Americans either.
0: It's kind of wild that this conversation has to be had on the Democratic Party side, particularly with a senator from Michigan, where the front runner for the Democratic nomination in Michigan now is a man who has cheered on Hezbollah and Hamas, and has called for collective punishment of Jews for the crimes of Israel, a nation that he thinks should be wiped out. That's where the Democratic Party is headed. She is increasingly a minority voice, a Jewish senator from Michigan who is a Democrat, is a minority voice in the party. Having to speak out against anti-Semitism in the Democratic Party is a warning sign. There's an incident in Washington, D.C., where Rand Paul's son, Republican senator from Kentucky, his son has attacked a New York Republican, accosted him for being Jewish, and the guy is not Jewish. And then his son, Rand Paul's son, berated the congressman for not working for America but for the Jews. Warning signs all around this stuff happening. Now, warning sign for you online, you start getting those random phone calls from people who say they can help you get a loan or help you with the IRS or stuff. You're wondering, how do they get my number? 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
0: Hello. Welcome. It is Eric Erickson here. 877-973-7425. Should you wish to be on the program, would be happy to have you. If you text the word Eric, E-R-I-C-K, to 33777, you can get the live stream, the show notes, the podcast, follow me on social media, all the fantastic stuff you need. There is some news you should know about that has just hit the wire. I mentioned it before. This is from Notice in D.C. Senator Rand Paul's son drunkenly accosted and hurled anti-Semitic insults at Republican Congressman Mike Lawler at a Capitol Hill bar on Tuesday night. His son told Lawler that if Representative Thomas Massie loses, it's going to be because of, quote-unquote, your people. My people, Lawler asked Paul. Yeah, you Jews, Paul responded. Do you think I'm Jewish, Lawler asked? I'm not. Oh, wow, I'm so sorry for calling you a Jew, Rand Paul's son replied. He then said that Jews are anti-American and that Lawler and his Jewish supporters served Israel more than America. It is a reminder that anti-Semitism is infecting both parties. It's one reason I am supporting ousting Thomas Massie from the United States Congress. He has become increasingly conspiracy-minded and anti-Semitic. He's always been openly questioning Israel as a nation, which I don't find anti-Semitic, but eventually almost all the people who do become openly anti-Semitic and see Jewish conspiracy theories everywhere, and it's time for Thomas Massie to get out of Congress as he is clearly mentally deteriorated. There's actually a report out today of a young woman who claims that she was in a relationship with Massie and he became controlling and abusive and harassed her, and she has filed some sort of complaint. And she was a staffer on Capitol Hill, no less, after Massey's wife passed away. Listen, I feel bad for the guy. His wife died. He's going through a hard time, but he is mentally deteriorated. Let me mention Old Glory, Eden Pure real quick before I move on. It is filterless. It's an air purifier. I've got one in my travel bag. I'm in a hotel room for the next 3 nights. I've been on the road a lot, and I've got it with me, but I don't have to use it. I'm staying in a nice hotel. But just in case, always have it with me. It's small. It's portable. You don't have a filter. You don't have to replace filters. It's filterless. It kills bacteria and viruses. It kills odors. It traps particles. It's great. And where I use it, though, is odor eliminator. If somebody smoked in a room, it can wipe out the smoke odors, litter box odors, dirty diaper odors. I used it the other night. I fried chicken in the kitchen and kind of left the oil got a little hot there at the end, and I needed to clear out the house of the smell. I used the Eden Pure Thunderstorm and it wiped out the odor. I've used it in rental cars. People have smoked in. 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The president has gone to China. The Chinese and the Americans are both signaling that we should not expect much from the president in China. Why? Because if the president's not going to end his tariffs on China, the Chinese don't want to negotiate. Now, I am anti-tariff, but I don't mind the tariffs on the Chinese. I'm not opposed to tariffs on the Chinese because I think the Chinese try unfairly to steal our intellectual property. And the Chinese then try to remake our products as cheaply as possible and resell them to us. I'm deeply opposed to the Chinese controlling so much of the antibiotic supply in the world. And the president, I think it is worth him maintaining tariffs on China. I don't favor the blanket tariff approach. So I last night had to host a dinner. It's a group. It's called the Palaver. And you deliver a paper. And you buy everyone dinner for the pleasure of delivering them a paper. I know. A friend of mine invited me one time, and I went. Next thing I knew, I was being told I got to buy the dinner and give the paper, and I did for multiple years. But last night was my actual last one because of my job. Things have gotten so crazy. I just can't commit. I hadn't been able to go to a meeting all year other than the one I hosted, and I had to rearrange my schedule in order to host it. And I'm like, I love you guys, but I'm done. I gave a big paper on polling. It was 21 pages, single typed, tiny font. I realized when I was delivering the paper, Erickson, you're getting old. You can't read the paper. The type's too small. It was like 10-point type, should have been 12. Nonetheless, I digress. One of the guys there runs a construction company, commercial construction company, great guy. I was delivering this paper, and he was expressing his frustration with the president last night that he's responsible for $1.2 million in tariffs. His company has shelled out $1.2 million in tariffs in commercial construction. They've passed the costs on to the buildings, to the people who they're building for. All their costs have gone up because of the tariffs. And he's had to do this. He's like, I don't know where I go to get the money back. No one can tell me how I apply for refunds on the tariffs. And some of them I can't apply for refunds on because, like, the aluminum tariffs bypass what the Supreme Court said was unconstitutional. And the aluminum, the steel, everything that they've got tariffs on that he's used his business. I was talking to homeowners, the home builders this morning. And the home builders, the residential home builders, are having the same problem. It's ironic the Republicans in the United States Congress are trying to pass legislation to lower the cost of homeowners when they're doing this. So construction guy I talked to, $1.2 million in tariffs. Home builders this morning I talked to, they're dealing with tariffs. The president, the Republicans in Congress, they're trying to lower the costs of home building in this country. You get rid of the tariffs, you're going to lower some of the costs, but they don't want to acknowledge it. The president insists the tariffs aren't raising prices on Americans. You talk to home builders, you talk to commercial builders, you talk to shippers, you talk to importers. All of them are saying, we're paying the tariffs. And yet there are people in this country who, because the president told them that's not true, they're believing the president instead of the people impacted by the policy. This is the thing I hate about American politics. And I hate this across the board. I hate this with the Democrats. I hate this with the Republicans, that you become so subservient to a politician when the politician tells you something. Because you like the politician, you can't imagine the politician being wrong. I'm talking to the home builders. They're saying their costs have gone up because of tariffs. They're having to pay tariffs on the stuff they import. I'm talking to the commercial builders. They're saying their costs have gone up. I'm talking to the coffee roasters in America who are paying import costs for bringing in South American and Central American coffee beans. Those tariffs have largely gone down. The president reduced them. And the president was like, no, the president said tariffs aren't raising prices. I believe the president. I don't care if you believe the president at all. The president is actually not telling you the truth here. I don't care that I support him and you support him. We should at least be intellectually honest enough to tell the truth. And the truth is, you want to lower the price of building a house in America. There are regulatory things you can do. There are things you can do on the lending side. A lot of the problems are at the local level, and at the national level, one of the biggest problems is tariffs. The regulations on building houses are local regulations, and states and local governments have got to do a better job to lower the regulatory cost for building buildings, not just houses, but commercial property as well. At the federal level, one of the biggest things they can do is get rid of the tariff. There's a 50% tariff on aluminum. You go into a lot of buildings, what do they use now? They're not using, when they're building high rises, wood frames inside the building. They're using aluminum framing. And there's a tariff on that, and the prices are up significantly. They're not up 50%. Do you know why the tariff is at 50%, but the actual cost to buy the aluminum is not? It's because the people who are building the buildings are eating some of the cost, so their profits are down. And you know what's happening with their profits going down? They can't pay wages. Hey, guess what? Inflation is now higher than the increase in wages in this country. Why is inflation high? Well, the war is one reason. Energy prices are one reason. And some economists, not all economists, they'll say that tariffs have also involved this. You get rid of the tariffs, you bring down the costs. But the president has been dogmatic in this. Peter Navarro has brainwashed the president, it seems, when it comes to tariffs. And this is, again, this is the most maddening thing. You can talk to the actual people who are actually affected by the policy, and the supporters of the politicians involved in the policies that they support are like, I don't believe the people. I don't believe the people affected. And by the way, it's not a tariff issue. This is a bipartisan problem. You talk to Democrats about failing public schools and why kids who get out of public schools benefit from school choice. I don't believe you. I don't believe you. There's no way you can know they're getting a good education now because they're in a private school that's not regulated by the government. To know. No, you idiots. The statistics show the kids who go to private school and homeschool overwhelmingly are more successful and better at academics than kids in public schools. And instead of allowing people an escape from the public schools, you're like, no, we got to get rid of school choice and homeschooling. We got to regulate the homeschool families and make their kids go to school in a public school. There should be some common sense involved in government, and there's just not anymore. There's dogmatic partisanship. And by the way, I'm dogmatically partisan on a lot of issues. On immigration, I understand we're a nation of immigrants, and we need immigrant labor because we're not making kids anymore, and so we're going to have to offset that. But I sure as hell think we need to build a big wall along the border and keep everybody out of here unless they come in legally. It's just wild to me that the Democrats, they're so committed to illegal immigration. They don't even want to call them illegal. They're undocumented. No, no, they're documented at the border, and then they get in here for free, and they don't want to go home. They can't even bring themselves to say illegal alien. That's racist. It's not racist. It's actually the legal term. There's a report out on education. State-level reading scores from 2015 to 2025, every single state has declined from where they were. You know where they're actually showing success? You know, Hawaii, Mississippi, and Louisiana. Tennessee, by the way, only just started doing the Mississippi approach, and guess what? Tennessee's shown the smallest decline. Of all the states in decline, Tennessee has the smallest decline. It's about to reverse and head in the opposite direction. Hawaii, Mississippi, Louisiana, you know where they've headed? They're headed back in a good direction of kids actually reading at grade level. Why? Because they've introduced phonics and they've trained their teachers to teach phonics, and they're holding people accountable. The District of Columbia as well is headed in that direction. D.C. has reengaged how it teaches kids in school, doing the phonics method. You know the schools that are overwhelmingly collapsing? Vermont, Delaware, Massachusetts, Connecticut, a bunch of blue states are significantly collapsing. You know what they're doing? Those schools are refusing to embrace phonics. Do you know why? Because teachers' unions for years have invested in the companies that sell whole word and sight word reading materials, and the unions don't want to give up their revenue stream on buying the materials and allowing the schools to actually teach the kids the things that work, because the unions got out of phonics education years ago. It's actually crazy to see. The chart is wild. The state of Vermont went from their average student being a grade ahead of where they should be to now being a grade behind since 2015 to 2025. 10 years, the gap. Mississippi's kids are surging. Now, what's so notable here is that this graph is state-level reading scores, and it's cumulative 2015 to 2025. Mississippi's only changed its reading program in the past few years, so all of the kids in third grade and below in Mississippi are at or ahead. It's the kids who are out of third grade already, who are in high school, who are the ones who are behind, holding the state down. But they're already starting to see this surge. In education, we should be doing what works, but teachers' unions block it. In home building, you local government officials who are listening right now, it's your regulatory policies, your planning and zoning commissions that are driving up costs on home builders. Yeah, it's tariffs at the federal level, but you overregulate home builders these days and you treat them all with suspicion as opposed to letting someone in an arm's length transaction work with a home builder to build their house. I want a giant house one day. Out of the middle of nowhere. As my wife says, we need enough land to bury bodies. She's not wrong. Not that we would. I'm just saying. It's a figure of speech. Want to be private and left alone. I say this as I lament people being isolated these days and not knowing their neighbors. I know my neighbors. I like my neighbors. But now it's time for me to live out in the middle of nowhere with a gated entrance, because I got people who drive past my house just to see if I live there. But governmental policy restricts these things. And unfortunately, there are too many constituent interests to maintain bad policies. Look at the teachers' unions maintaining bad education policies in this country because they're invested in the companies that sell the materials that are wedded to the bad policies. And the constituent interests of progressives, who you can't chop down a tree to build a house because, oh my gosh, we got to save the tree, as opposed to actually providing someone a home. It's kind of wild. Progressives believe that shelter is a basic human right, but then you can't actually build shelter because there's a tree on the property. The hypocrisy of it all. I just want government that works. And I want government that embraces policies that are sounding. You know, one of the policies that are not sound that Republicans have become dogmatic to? Tariffs. They've driven up costs on you. They've driven up costs on me. They've reduced people's wage growth. They've harmed small businesses and big businesses. But because the president says they're good, half the Republican Party says, oh, well, they're good. They're not doing what you say they're doing. That's a lie. How do I know? Because the people who invested in the policy say so. If the Democrats did this, you would be outraged. I don't know why people aren't outraged. And meanwhile, all the building costs in this country are going up, and people can't build houses anymore because they're too expensive.
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1: 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Google held its annual Android Day event this week. 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They'll come with an all-new operating system and deep integration with Gemini, Google's artificial intelligence technology. That will include an AI cursor that's intended to offer relevant suggestions related to things that your mouse points at. No word yet on an official Google Book release date. Other big announcements include a revamp for Android Auto, Google's in-car infotainment technology. The software now fits more naturally on different shaped car screens, including the circular screens used by Mini. Google Maps also adds a 3D view for navigation. And speaking of, the next version of Android for smartphones will be getting 3D emojis. Elsewhere, eBay has now officially rejected a merger proposal from GameStop. In a statement, eBay CEO Paul Pressler called the offer neither credible nor attractive. With Tech Trends, I'm Mike Dubusky, ABC.
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1: Thanks again to Brian Kemp, Governor of Georgia, for stopping by. He's on the campaign trail with Derek Dooley trying to get him across the finish line. Probably going to be runoffs in a number of positions. I, for governor in Georgia, for lieutenant governor, I got a number of friends in that race, Greg Dozal and Tillery and others, but I've known John F. Kennedy since before I was a law clerk at my law firm, when I met him. He lives down the road from me. Super guy, John F. Kennedy. Not the deceased president, not the guy from Louisiana. He's

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0: We are Red Eye Radio. He is Eric Carney, and I'm Gary McNamara, the president in China. I can tell you right now, it's going to be, well, there's a framework.
1: Yeah. The idea of basically, with Rubio's involvement, the idea is put pressure on Iran for the Strait of Hormuz when it comes to China. Have China put pressure on Iran. Mm-hmm. I don't know if that's possible. I don't know if, first of all, I don't know if China's even willing to do that. So the visit to me was always about not just trade, but Iran. I think those two, were neck and neck for top priority. I don't know what's going to come of it. I don't trust anything from China. I don't know anybody that would or should.
0: We'll get into some of the details, and then the whistleblower's testimony. We learned nothing new.
1: No, exactly.
0: We knew it all, what, 4 years ago, five years ago?
1: Yep.
0: It's good that he testified because he verified it.
1: Right.
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0: central United States.
1: And in areas where there are both significant dryness and ample fuels,
0: any type of spark could create a quick disaster in terms of a fast-moving wildfire.
1: Rippey says, simply put,
0: try to avoid anything that could create a spark, everything from campfires to parking your car over tall grass. I mean, there's just so many possibilities. Even sometimes farm equipment can create sparks and create fast-moving wildfires.
1: However, precipitation is expected in a stretch from the Pacific Northwest and the Northern Rockies this week. I'm Rod Bain reporting for the U.S. Department of Agriculture in Washington, D.C.
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6: From ABC News, I'm Chuck Severson. A banquet is ahead in a little while for President Trump and China's President Xi in Beijing after the first meeting of the summit. China wants an easing of restrictions on high-tech exports and easier access to investments in the U.S. President Trump wants trade deals. ABC's Melissa Adan.
7: China rolling out a red carpet earlier, welcoming the president and major tech leaders that traveled with the president, Elon Musk, and AI chipmaker NVIDIA's CEO, Jensen Huang, as they got off Air Force One. 300 young people waving Chinese and American flags. The summit had been rescheduled due to the war in Iran. China is by far the largest buyer of Iranian oil.
6: The British military says a ship anchored off the coast of the United Arab Emirates has been seized. No word who owns the ship or who seized it, but it's sailing towards Iran. Russia launched its biggest air attack of the war on Ukraine overnight, says ABC's Lionel Moise.
8: Firing at least 800 drones, killing at least six people, and wounding dozens, including children. It comes as the Pentagon abruptly cancels the deployment of thousands of troops to neighboring Poland.
6: Of the three dozen Americans connected to the cruise ship hantavirus outbreak being monitored, an American doctor has been released from a quarantine unit in Omaha after testing negative. CDC official Dr. David Fitter.
9: CDC currently recommends testing only for people with symptoms. There's a blood test specifically for Andes that has been validated, as well as a PCR test for Andes, but it's currently for research use only and not used for patient care yet.
6: Researchers say reading and math scores dropped in a large majority of U.S. school districts compared to 10 years ago. Sean Reardon, professor of education at Stanford University.
10: The rise of social media seems to correspond with a big decline in reading, reading for pleasure. So that decline in reading is just going to clearly have an impact on kids' vocabulary and their ability to read and comprehend.
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6: An elevated fire danger again today, says ABC News forecaster Lee Goldberg.
13: Thunderstorms widely scattered are developing across some of the plains. And, of course, where it's dry, we've got the high fire danger across parts of New Mexico and Texas, up through parts of Nebraska and into the Dakotas as well. That'll continue through the day.
6: Dust storms, heavy rain, lightning, falling trees, and damaged homes and other structures killed at least 96 people in northern India, officials say. Over 50 others were injured. These storms are common before the monsoons. For an Air Force Reserve crew in Florida, a day of routine training earlier this week quickly turned into a life-saving rescue mission. ABC's Rena Roy.
14: A small plane flying between islands in the Bahamas suffered engine failure. The pilot sent a distress signal before crashing 50 miles off the coast of central Florida. The crew spotted a raft filled with passengers. They expected as many as 8 people. They found 11. The crash survivors had been in the water for 5 hours, some with injuries, unclear if help was coming. The crew airdropped survival kits as a helicopter hoisted each of the 11 to safety, completing the rescue with only 5 minutes of gas left, flying back to Florida.
6: For the first time, the World Cup final in July at MetLife Stadium in New Jersey will feature a Super Bowl-style halftime show featuring Madonna, Shakira, and BTS, curated by Coldplay's Chris Martin. Chuck Sievertson, ABC News.
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15: That will alleviate a lot of pressure with gas prices and other things in the economy.
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17: All right, Amy, thank you. To politics overseas, UK Prime Minister Keir Starmer is heading for a divisive battle with a leading cabinet member said to be preparing to challenge him for the top job. We go to London and get the very latest at Bloomberg's UN Pots.
18: It's less than 2 years since Keir Starmer won an election, landslide election victory, promising to stop the chaos in UK politics. Well, here we are again. Allies of the Health Secretary Wes Streeting say he's likely to quit his post this week and launch a bid to replace Starmer as Labour leader and therefore Prime Minister. Starmer's former deputy Angela Rayner has also indicated today that she's preparing for a bid for the top job. The Prime Minister says he will fight any challenges with his Chancellor Rachel Reeves warning today a leadership contest would plunge the UK into, quote, chaos. In London, I'm Ewan Potts, Bloomberg Radio.
19: Thanks, Ewan. European health officials say the respiratory virus behind a deadly outbreak on a cruise ship is showing no sign of mutating to become more contagious. One health official says the hantavirus's genome has been sequenced and is similar to strains that caused outbreaks in South America in the past. And that's likely where the first passenger was infected before boarding the Hondius. The outbreak has now been linked to 10 cases, including 8 confirmed infections and 2 probable cases, with 3 deaths.
17: Let's turn to the markets, Alexis, where futures are higher following yesterday's tech-fueled rally, the Nasdaq surging 1.2%. Brent Schuette is the chief investment officer at Northwestern Mutual Wealth Management.
20: You know, people talk about the market ignoring right now the conflict. Actually, if you look a step deeper, it's not ignoring the conflict. This is where the market has narrowed, and we're back to the AI theme driving everything. And that's the only part of the market that's actually going up, while other parts are languishing.
17: Brent Schuette at Northwestern Mutual Wealth Management notes the Philadelphia Semiconductor Index is up almost 70% so far this year.
19: And in company news, Karen, shares of Cisco surging about 17% in early trading. The company delivered a better-than-expected sales forecast. It also announced plans to cut thousands of jobs. Cisco says its restructuring plan is designed to further improve its position in the AI economy.
17: And Alexis, AI chipmaker Cerebras Systems raised $5.5 billion in one of the largest tech initial public offerings in years. The company priced its shares above the marketed range at $185 each, giving Cerebras a market value of about $40 billion. The IPO drew orders for more than 20 times the number of shares available. Cerebras will trade on the Nasdaq under the symbol CBRS. And later today, we'll speak live with Cerebras CEO Andrew Feldman. That's at 11:30 a.m. Wall Street time. Catch the conversation here on Bloomberg Radio, on Bloomberg Television, and on the Bloomberg Business app.
19: And Kevin Warsh has been confirmed as the next chair of the Federal Reserve. The 54-45 vote was the slimmest confirmation margin ever for a Fed chair. Michael McKee, Bloomberg News International Economics and Policy Correspondent, has more on Warsh.
21: So the question now becomes, when can they get the paperwork done and get him sworn in? Jay Powell is going to be the Fed chair until Friday midnight. And after that, anytime we could see Kevin Warsh put his hand on the Bible and take the oath.
19: Bloomberg's Michael McKee says the vote was so close because Democrats fear Warsh will bend to President Trump's demands to rapidly lower interest rates.
17: And Alexis, soccer legend Ronaldo is expanding his empire ahead of the next World Cup. The world's first billionaire soccer player has bought a stake in the international streaming channel Live Mode TV. The move marks the latest deal by Ronaldo, whose net worth is estimated to be about $1.4 billion. His broad business portfolio includes a CR7 brand, hotels, gyms, and a media group.
19: 6:09 on Wall Street. Time now for a look at some of the other stories making news in New York and around the world. For that, we're joined by Bloomberg's Michael Barr. Good morning, Michael.
22: Good morning, Alexis. Talks between New York City's transit system and Long Island Railroad workers have hit a snag over disagreements on cash payments versus wage increases. The Metropolitan Transportation Authority and 5 LIRR unions have been negotiating for months with a federal mediation board on salary increases. A strike as early as this Saturday would force thousands of commuters onto the island's already congested roadways. These LIRR riders spoke to ABC 7.
23: I have to work every day, especially on the weekend, so I don't know how I'm going to get there.
24: A lot of the healthcare workers that I work with are definitely impacted, and the hospital's making alternate arrangements for them to get to and from work.
22: New York Governor Kathy Hochul has said that a strike would be terrible for everyone involved. A judge has ruled that a Utah mother who wrote a children's book about grief after her husband's death will serve life in prison without parole for his murder. Corey Richens was convicted of poisoning her husband in 2022. Judge Richard M. Razek.
25: A person convicted of those things is simply too dangerous to ever be free.
22: A jury also found her guilty of insurance fraud. The South Carolina Supreme Court unanimously ruled to overturn Alex Murdoch's murder convictions. The prosecutors have said that Murdoch killed his wife and son in 2021 to distract from financial crimes. The justices took issue with a court clerk who's accused of improperly influencing the jury. AP has called Denise Powell the winner of the Democratic primary in Nebraska's 2nd Congressional District. Powell led her closest opponent, State Senator John Kavanaugh, by 2.1%. She will face Brinker Harding, an Omaha City Council member endorsed by President Trump in the general election. Global News, 24 hours a day and whenever you want it with Bloomberg News Now. I'm Michael Barr, and this is Bloomberg, Alexis.
19: All right, thanks, Michael. Time now for the sports report brought to you by Flushing Bank. For that, we turn to John Stashower. Good morning, John.
0: Good morning, Alexis. Para Game 5s, NBA, Stanley Cup playoffs, and wins for the Cavs and Avs. Both teams rallied late in regulation and then won in overtime in Detroit. The Pistons led by 9 with under 3 minutes left. Cleveland scored the last 9 of regulation and went on to win in OT, 117-113. It's their first playoff road win, and now up 3-2, they go home. But they haven't lost. In Denver, Minnesota led 3-0 and 3-1 with 4 minutes to go. Colorado tied the game 1-4-3 in OT, won the series 4-1. Also from hockey, Toronto fired coach Craig Berube, and the Islanders' 18-year-old Matthew Schaefer won the Calder Trophy as the top rookie, youngest winner ever, first defenseman to win the award unanimously. At Citi Field, Mets trailed the Tigers 2-0. They rallied, and in the 10th inning, one rookie drove in another.
1: And Bench hits one up the middle, base hit. Here comes Ewing around third. He will score the winning run. And the Mets walk it off. The baby Mets. Bench drives in Ewing with the go-ahead run in the bottom of the 10th. And the Mets win it 3-2.
0: On SNY, day game with Detroit today. And then the Subway Series begins tomorrow night. And the Yankees go in, having lost 5 of the last 6. Only one hit and a 7-0 loss at Baltimore. Red Sox beat the Phillies 3-1. Nationals over the Reds 8-7 in 10. The 108th. PGA Championship tees off this morning. The Aronimink course in Pennsylvania. It's only hosted one major, and that was the PGA in 1962. Scottie Scheffler, defending champ, each of his last three tournaments, the Masters, the Heritage, the Cadillac in Miami, he's come up just short.
2: I think it was last week my wife was like, hey, Scottie, you're like first guy in PGA Tour history to have like three solo runner-ups in a row. I'm like, yeah, it's probably because the guy was playing that good, figured out a way to at least win one of those. He didn't come second at all three. So I think it is a little bit of it's bittersweet.
0: Scheffler tees off at 2 o'clock. Rory McIlroy at 8:40. And for our listeners in New York, Boston, and Washington, live PGA coverage today after the closing bell on Bloomberg Radio. John Stashower, Bloomberg Sports. Alexis.
19: All right, thanks very much, John. And we have got stock futures holding on to early gains. S&P futures up 0.2%. Dow futures up 0.5% or nearly 300 points. NASDAQ futures up 0.2% or up 79. We've got oil little change this morning. Brent crude, $105.66 the barrel, and WTI crude just under $101 the barrel.
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17: And we're coming up to 6:14 on Wall Street. President Donald Trump went into his summit with Chinese President Xi Jinping, touting the friendship between the two leaders. But his warm words were in stark contrast to Xi, who opened a bilateral meeting warning the president of a potential conflict if the Taiwan issue is mismanaged. And for more on the president's visit, we're joined by Chief Asia Correspondent Roz Matheson. Roz, good morning. So you told us yesterday Taiwan is likely to come up, and come up it did right from the start. What do you make of these comments from Xi?
4: Well, that's right. In fact, it did. And interestingly, these comments were reported by Chinese state media as Xi Jinping and Donald Trump were in their meeting. So even as they were still behind closed doors, these comments were coming out, and quite strong words from Xi Jinping, as you say, saying that if mishandled, he believes that the two nations could experience collision or even clashes, pushing the entire relationship into a highly dangerous situation. Very strong words indeed about Taiwan. It's interesting because most of the meetings so far have been a sense of being convivial, warm comments about the relationships on both sides, a lot of pageantry going on today. Everyone seems quite happy, but with that quite barbed comment coming out. And that was really Xi Jinping obviously wanting this meeting to go well, wanting this visit to go well, but wanting also very much to send a clear message to Donald Trump about U.S. policy on Taiwan, and i.e. don't change U.S. policy on Taiwan, for example. And, you know, he's been irked by some of the prospect of Taiwan getting their hands on more U.S. weapons, for example. Clearly a message about that. So it, given all the goodwill that's been happening so far today in their meetings, and they're heading into dinner now in China, certainly that was one remark that was quite clearly a shot across the bow.
17: Well, we are speaking of the pageantry. Yeah, you're talking about that dinner. The state banquet is getting underway. President Trump is there. Xi Jinping about to give a toast. We're seeing people taking selfies with CEO Elon Musk, the CEO of Tesla. Are those business leaders, have they been able to make any headway in China during the visit so far?
4: There haven't been a lot of specifics, but certainly they've been able to get a little bit of FaceTime with Xi Jinping and certainly with other officials in China. And any comments they've made have been fairly upbeat so far. You know, thumbs up saying the meetings are all going well. Obviously, there's a lot of focus, particularly on Jensen Huang from NVIDIA and AI chips, and whether not just the US will allow those chips to be sold to Chinese firms, whether China will allow them to come in, because of course Beijing, you know, wants to achieve self-sufficiency in semiconductors and boost its own domestic champions. So they're a bit of a hold up as well. So it'd be interesting to know what conversations Jensen Huang's had on that front. It was interesting also seeing the readout so far of these meetings, the US much more detail, talking about, you know, the possibility of China buying US energy, for example, interested in US agricultural products, a lot less detail coming from the China side, but certainly a sense that there's going to be some deals made here behind the scenes.
17: All right. Always a pleasure. Chief Asia correspondent Roz Matheson joining us this morning. Alexis.
19: Thanks, Karen. And repeating some of our top stories, Kevin Warsh has been confirmed as the next chair of the Federal Reserve. The 54-45 vote was the slimmest confirmation margin ever for a Fed chair. Shares of Cisco surging more than 16% in early trading after the company delivered a better than expected sales forecast. It also announced plans to cut thousands of jobs. Cisco says its restructuring plan is designed to further improve its position in the AI economy. And talks between New York City's transit system and Long Island Railroad workers have hit a snag over disagreements on cash payments versus wage increases. A strike as early as Saturday would force thousands of commuters onto Long Island's already congested roadways. We'll have more on those stories coming up on Bloomberg Daybreak on a morning where we have S&P futures up about 0.2%. This is Bloomberg.
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22: Thank you very much, Alexis. Chinese President Xi Jinping pressed President Donald Trump on Taiwan, warning of potential clashes if the issue is mismanaged. Right now in Beijing, the leaders are at a state banquet. Just getting underway. It's now day 76 of the U.S. war with Iran. It comes as a Japanese supertanker has emerged in the Gulf of Oman, indicating a rare transit through the Strait of Hormuz. Russia has launched a mass drone and missile attack on Ukraine's capital and other cities. The attack early today killed one person and injured at least 33 in Kyiv. In the NBA, the Cavs beat the Pistons to take a 3-2 lead in their playoff series. In the NHL playoffs, the Avalanche advanced after beating the Wild in overtime. In baseball, the Yankees were shut out by the Orioles 7-0. The Mets, Nationals, and Red Sox won. And in golf, round one of the PGA Championship begins this morning in Philadelphia. Live play-by-play coverage begins on Bloomberg in Boston, New York, and Washington after the closing bell. 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

0: 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I'm Michael Barr, and this is Bloomberg.
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3: It is 6:24 on Wall Street. Good morning. I'm Karen Moscow alongside Alexis Christophorus, and it's time to check the front pages this morning. For that, we're joined by Bloomberg's John Tucker. John, we are looking at the New York Times this morning. The crypto industry is pushing a bill to tilt regulation in its favor. Good morning.
4: Good morning, Karen. Yeah, this could be a big day for crypto. Since President Trump took office last year, the Times says the cryptocurrency industry has notched a series of victories. Now, the crypto world focuses on its most ambitious aim, passage of a 309-page bill that creates a sweeping regulatory framework for digital currencies, shaped in part by the industry itself. The Senate Banking Committee is scheduled to vote on the bill's latest draft today. A successful vote could pave the way for the bill. It's known as the Clarity Act, to reach the Senate floor this year. A crypto executive spent tens of millions of dollars to help elect sympathetic legislators in 2024, and then descended on Washington to advocate the industry's interests in Congress. And that result is this bill that would make it easier for crypto firms to declare digital currencies are not securities, governed by the strict system of oversight that applies to stocks and bonds on Wall Street.
5: And John, this one's from Bloomberg Opinion. Trump's troop drawdown is a warning shot.
3: All right, we have to break right now. We're going to go to President Trump. He is speaking at a state banquet alongside Xi Jinping in China. Let's listen in.
6: Welcome like none other, and for so graciously hosting us on this very historic state visit. We had extremely positive and productive conversations and meetings today with the Chinese delegation earlier. And this evening is another cherished opportunity to discuss among friends some of the things that we discussed today, all good for the United States and for China. And it was a great honor to be with you. Please.
7: All right,
3: we are monitoring remarks from President Trump, who is speaking at a state banquet with Chinese leader Xi Jinping. He did thank Xi for a magnificent welcome and a fantastic day, and said the meetings have been extremely positive and productive. And taking a look at futures this morning, and we'll continue to monitor, by the way, the president's remarks and be dipping in as they come. S&P futures, they are up 0.3% this morning, up 22 points. Dow futures up 0.7% or 323 points. And NASDAQ futures up 0.25%, up 79 points. 10-year treasury, it is up 0.3%. The yield 4.45%. The yield on the 2-year at 3.96%. NYMEX crude oil, it is down 0.6%, down 56 cents at $100.46 a barrel. Brent is at $105.16. The euro at 1.1710 against the dollar. The yen, it is at 157.89. And now we take a look at the weather forecast this morning.
8: Could see some delays in Boston today with rain moving in along with breezy conditions. Temperatures only in the lower 60s. Showers, maybe a few thunderstorms for New York could cause a few delays in the afternoon. Highs getting up into the middle to upper 60s. Late day thunderstorm in Miami, high near 90. Sunshine breezy in Atlanta, high in the middle 70s. I'm Scott Kaplan, Bloomberg Radio.
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3: We are coming up to 6:30 on Wall Street. Good morning. I'm Karen Moscow.
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0: Slash performance.
1: Well, Alexis, we had major developments this morning in the high-stakes summit between President Trump and Xi Jinping. The Chinese leader warned the president of a potential conflict if the Taiwan issue is mismanaged. We get more from Bloomberg's Stephen Engel in Beijing.
2: That was a, you know, a firm line that I think Xi Jinping wanted to get across to the visiting American delegation, in particular Donald Trump. This is probably one of the more contentious issues, along with, of course, maybe the cajoling that the Trump administration on this state visit will try to do to get China to wield its influence greater on Tehran to kind of back off on its resistance, obviously, as the war now goes into its third month in Iran. So Taiwan and Iran, completely separate issues, but probably the issues that are troubling for both sides and troubling for the host nation here.
1: And that's Bloomberg's Stephen Engel in Beijing, who says the two leaders spoke for nearly 2.5 hours.
0: Well, Karen, President Trump will attend a state banquet this evening. That will be his next opportunity to make public remarks. Earlier, President Trump was notably upbeat.
3: When there were difficulties, we worked it out. I would call you and you would call me. And whenever we had a problem, people don't know, whenever we had a problem, we worked that out very quickly. We're going to have a fantastic future together.
0: That state banquet is underway right now in Beijing, where President Trump is making some public remarks. If he makes news, we will be sure to bring that to you. He is accompanied on this trip by business leaders, including NVIDIA's Jensen Huang, Apple's Tim Cook, and Tesla's Elon Musk, who are also present for many of today's events.
1: When we turn to the markets now, Alexis, futures, they're higher following yesterday's tech-fueled rally. The Nasdaq surged 1.2%, and this morning, shares of Cisco are surging around 18%. The company delivered a better-than-anticipated sales forecast. Lindsay Bell is chief investment strategist at 248 Ventures.
4: It's really impressive. I think it was 7 quarters ago that they had zero revenue from AI infrastructure sales. So it's definitely a company that has evolved over time.
1: And 248 Ventures chief investment strategist Lindsay Bell. Cisco also announced plans to cut thousands of jobs. The company says its restructuring plan is designed to further improve its position in the AI economy.
0: And Karen, the earnings continue this afternoon with another high-profile tech company, Applied Materials. Bloomberg's Tom Busby has a preview.
5: Analysts expect a strong earnings report from Applied Materials on continued demand from companies to build out their AI infrastructure and because of a shortage of memory chips that'll help drive sales of its equipment. Bloomberg Consensus calls for revenue of $7.67 billion on adjusted earnings per share of $2.68. Tom Busby, Bloomberg Radio.
1: All right, Tom, thank you. The economy will also be in focus after a couple of hotter-than-expected inflation prints. This morning, we get retail sales for the month of April, and Bloomberg's Michael McKee has a preview.
6: Consumers may be angry and depressed, but economists think they're still spending. Retail sales likely rose at a healthy, if slightly slower, pace in April. It's important to remember that retail sales are calculated on a dollar basis, though. That means the headline number will be pushed higher by the jump in gasoline prices during the month. That will leave analysts looking at spending on other categories, including food and groceries, clothing, and toys and sporting goods, as well as the only services category in the report, spending at restaurants and bars. As expected, data will leave analysts and the Fed little reason to consider lowering interest rates anytime soon. Michael McKee, Bloomberg Radio.
0: Thanks, Michael. And Kevin Warsh has been confirmed as chair of the Federal Reserve. The 54-45 vote is the slimmest confirmation margin ever for a head of the central bank. Warsh vowed during his confirmation hearing that the Fed's monetary policy would remain, quote, strictly independent under his leadership.
1: And Bloomberg Daybreak is brought to you by Oppenheimer. Oppenheimer focuses the power of their thinking on you, creating customized plans to help achieve your goals. Put the power of Oppenheimer thinking into your investing. Wealth management, capital markets, investment banking.
0: 6:33 on Wall Street. Let's bring in Michael Barr now with more on what's going on in New York and around the world. Good morning, Michael.
7: Good morning, Alexis. Talks between New York City's transit system and Long Island Railroad workers resumed today over disagreements on cash payments versus wage increases. The nation's biggest commuter rail faces a potential shutdown as soon as Saturday. The Metropolitan Transportation Authority and five LIRR unions have been negotiating for months on salary increases, but have yet to reach a deal. Gary Delaversen, who is a counsel to the MTA, urged the labor groups not to run this down to the last minute.
8: We believe that the only answer to a collective bargaining process is some recognition of there's a space in the middle, and we have to find that space where the agreement is, and that's what we've been trying to do.
7: Della Verzin spoke to ABC 7, as did LIRR union worker Dwayne O'Connor.
9: Our memberships are enthusiastic about doing what they have to do, but they really don't want to have to do it.
7: While the parties agree on a retroactive 9.5% increase over 3 years, the impasse is on the wage hike for this year. The MTA offered the unions a 3% boost starting in June, along with a cash payment equivalent to an additional 1.5% raise. Union leaders have said they want to be compensated through salary increases rather than one-time payments. A cash payment does not allow a portion of a worker's salary to compound with future wage increases. A Bronx, New York man was found guilty by a jury of acting as an unregistered foreign agent while running a police station in Manhattan's Chinatown at the direction of the Chinese government. Jianwang Harry Liu, who is 64, was also convicted of obstruction of justice, which carries a maximum prison sentence of 20 years. Corey Richens, the Utah mom convicted of fatally poisoning her husband Eric, was sentenced Wednesday. Judge Richard M. Razek.
10: Based on your conviction on count one, first-degree felony aggravated murder, the court hereby sentences you to life without parole.
7: Criminal defense attorney Bernarda Villalona spoke to ABC.
11: Life without the possibility of parole means that the only way that she's leaving that jail is in a coffin.
7: Richens' attorney said she plans to request a new trial. Richard Murdoch, the disbarred South Carolina attorney found guilty in 2023 of murdering his wife and son, won his bid to overturn his conviction and get a new trial. The state Supreme Court found that the county clerk's comments, including urging jurors not to be fooled by Murdoch's defense, directly undermined his defense. Global News, 24 hours a day, and whenever you want it, with Bloomberg News Now. I'm Michael Barr, and this is Bloomberg Alexis.
0: All right, thanks very much, Michael. Taking a look at the markets, things are just getting better as the morning goes on. S&P futures up 0.2%. Dow futures up 321 points. Now we've got Brent crude around 106 the barrel. This is Bloomberg.
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0: 6:40 on Wall Street. Let's go to the First Word breaking news desk for today's morning call. Here's Bill Maloney. Good morning, Bill.
28: And good morning, Alexis. U.S. futures with a bid right now. Dow futures up 309 points. S&Ps are higher by 16, and Nasdaq futures rise by 0.2%. The U.S. 10-year yield is at 4.45. Gold and oil are little changed, and Bitcoin is lower by 0.1%. On the U.S. economic front at 8:30, look for initial jobs claims and retail sales. And after the bell last night, Cisco gave a better-than-expected sales outlook. Shares are up 17% in the pre-market. Also, Cerebras priced the IPO at $185 a share. In other news, Barclays says it's too early to sell semiconductor stocks. And wrapping things up, Whirlpool was raised to buy over at CFRA, but cut to neutral over at Goldman Sachs. Live from the First Year Breaking News Desk, I'm Bill Maloney. Alexis?
0: Thanks, Bill. And Bloomberg customers can get the latest breaking news by typing Squawk on their terminal, S-Q-U-A-W-K. Now with more on what's going on around the world, here's Michael Barr.
7: Thank you very much, Alexis. The Xi Jinping-Donald Trump meeting lasted more than 2 hours, with both presidents talking up a vision for more stable ties. Statements from China focused on the Taiwan issue, with Xi reiterating the U.S. must handle the issue with extreme caution. Right now, a state banquet is taking place as the two leaders toast each other in Beijing. U.S. efforts to end the war with Iran were dealt a setback after a commercial vessel was apparently seized by unauthorized personnel near the United Arab Emirates. The incident occurred amid an apparent uptick in vessels transiting the strait. In the NBA, the Cavs beat the Pistons to take a 3-2 lead in their playoff series. In the NHL playoffs, the Avalanche advanced to beat the Wild in overtime. In baseball, the Yankees were shut out by the Orioles 7-0. The Mets, Nationals, and Red Sox won. And in golf, round one of the PGA Championship begins this morning in Philadelphia. Live play-by-play coverage begins on Bloomberg in Boston, New York, and Washington after the closing bell. Global news 24 hours a day and whenever you want it with Bloomberg News Now. I'm Michael Barr, and this is Bloomberg, Alexis.
0: All right, thanks, Michael. 6:42 on Wall Street. Time to turn to what's making news in science, technology, engineering, and math now. House Republicans advanced a $77 billion package to fund the Departments of Commerce and Justice as well as science-related agencies for the fiscal year. The proposed budget marks a $670 million drop for the agencies from last year's levels, with most cuts to science, research, and economic programs, including a 20% cut to the National Science Foundation. The bill would provide more than $24 billion to NASA, $10 billion to the Commerce Department, and nearly $39 billion to the Justice Department. United Therapeutics is working with Vardis Space Industries to explore the use of microgravity in creating drugs for chronic diseases. VARDA will send United Therapeutics medicines into orbit, where the drug samples will undergo chemical processing in space before returning to Earth. Decreased gravity in space can affect qualities of drugs, including their shelf life and how they're absorbed by the body. It marks the first commercial research deal to develop medicine molecules in space and return them to Earth. And it seems a 59,000-year-old Neanderthal had a toothache and did something about it. A tooth with a circular drill hole was discovered in a cave in southwestern Siberia, revealing evidence of prehistoric dentistry. The tooth shows signs of a deliberate and planned act, with the Neanderthals using a pointy rock to grind against the tooth and remove decaying tissue. The discovery pushes back the known history of human dentistry by about 40,000 years, and it provides further evidence of the sophistication and complexity of Neanderthal society. And that's your Bloomberg STEM report. Karen?
1: And that is pre-Novocaine. So, all right, Alexis, thank you so much.
0: That's true.
1: It is 6:44 on Wall Street. President Trump is at a state dinner with Chinese leader Xi Jinping. Trump has called meetings between the two extremely positive and productive, and he ended his remarks with a toast.
2: Thank you again, President Xi, for this beautiful welcome. And tonight it is my honor to extend an invitation to you and Madam Peng to visit us at the White House this September 24th, and we look forward to it. And I'd now like to raise a glass and propose a toast to the rich and enduring ties between the American and Chinese people. It's a very special relationship, and I want to thank you again. This has been an amazing period of time. Thank you, President Xi.
1: And again, that is President Trump speaking at his state dinner with Chinese leader Xi Jinping. We want to get more on that toast with Bloomberg government congressional reporter Zach Cohen. Zach, good morning. What did you make of the president's comments today?
3: Good morning. I mean, this would be Xi's first state visit to the U.S. since 2015, right? The first time in Washington in over a decade. And so certainly a sign that the Trump administration is looking to de-escalate what had been a very hot relationship after Trump came back to office on a pretty aggressive tariff campaign. And so this trip has really been marketed and continues to show efforts to try to build more commercial ties between the two countries and try to de-escalate on sort of an economic front as Trump is looking for more military backing in his ongoing campaign in Iran along with Israel.
1: Yet it all started out with a warning about Taiwan right from the start. So Xi, starting on that note, and what did you take away from that?
3: Yeah, I thought it was notable that the White House readout from this two-hour meeting between Trump and Xi didn't even mention Taiwan, which has obviously been a major priority for the U.S. for decades. And obviously Xi has warned the Trump administration not to mess up that relationship and not to press that issue too tightly. I think Trump's priorities coming into this meeting has been more focused on trying to get China to be on their side with Iran. There were some agreements, or at least from the U.S. perspective, we haven't heard from China on their readout from that meeting, but that Xi apparently agreed with Trump. They wanted the Strait of Hormuz to be demilitarized, and so shipping in that very critical lane for energy production would go unencumbered. There was some agreement that Iran should not have a nuclear weapon. Again, a red line for Trump, it seems, in these ongoing talks with Tehran and Islamabad. And so that shifting of perspective and that priority is certainly on display as these two leaders have been meeting in Beijing.
1: Yeah, and there was a lot of talk about the three Bs ahead of this meeting: soybeans, beef, and Boeing. We did hear a bit about what's going on with beef when it comes to trade. How did that turn out?
3: Yeah, there was our colleagues are reporting that China's renewed import permits for U.S. beef, which is certainly going to be a boon to U.S. cattle ranchers who are looking for more markets overseas. After last year, there were tariffs implemented in a retaliatory fashion on this market that has really rattled it, especially given the fact that cattle ranchers, farmers all over the country are struggling with some of the same inflationary pressures that, consumers and other industries are facing. And so this is another indication that the Trump administration is looking to get as many commercial wins out of this. Case in point, I attended the state dinner with a number of, tech CEOs. Elon Musk was there, seen taking selfies with attendees. Jensen Huang from NVIDIA was in attendance. So very much of the economic focus here to sort of lay the groundwork for more geopolitical matters.
1: Yeah, the photos of the selfies with Elon Musk was particularly interesting, wasn't it? We do want to also get your take here on Federal Reserve the soon-to-be Federal Reserve Chair Kevin Warsh, because the Senate voted to confirm him to the post to replace Jay Powell, but it wasn't a very big margin, was it?
3: No, it was a 54-45 vote in the Senate Wednesday was the slimmest confirmation margin ever for a head of the U.S. central bank. Just an indication, not just of the polarization of the Senate over the last couple of years, but of the Federal Reserve itself. Democrats are concerned that Warsh is going to come in and immediately try to decrease interest rates at the behest of Trump, who has said that that is a priority of his in order to try to address, you know, the increased cost of living here in the U.S. The issue here for Warsh, of course, is even if that's his goal, any attempts to immediately, you know, engage in some quantitative easing is going to be met with some skepticism from the markets if it's believed to be undermining the independence of the Federal Reserve from the Trump administration or politics generally. And so Warsh is going to have to chart a particularly narrow stretch here when he replaces Powell, the outgoing chairman. Whose term as chair expires on Friday. Although Powell has said he does plan to stick around and keep a quote low profile on the board over the next couple of months, given the Department of Justice's efforts to probe him and the renovations of the Fed's headquarters in D.C.
1: Yeah, and that's certainly going to be interesting to watch. All right, thank you so much. That's Bloomberg Government Congressional Reporter Zach Cohen joining us. You can read more about these stories on Bloomberg.com or on the Bloomberg Terminal. And a reminder, you can follow all the latest on Bloomberg Radio in Washington, Bloomberg 99.1 and 105.7 FM HD2. Futures, they are on the rise this morning, and Bloomberg Daybreak continues.
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0: 6:53 on Wall Street. I'm Alexis Christophorus from the Bloomberg Interactive Broker Studio. We have got some green on the screen this morning with S&P futures higher courtesy of those tech stocks, specifically those chip-related AI stocks. S&P futures up 0.2% or 17 points. Dow futures up 0.5% or about 300 points. We've got NASDAQ futures gaining 60 points, a gain there of about 0.2%. The Bloomberg Dollar Spot Index a little changed at 1194.31. The Japanese yen slightly lower at 157.94 against the U.S. dollar. Yields are lower this morning. The two-year, 3.97%. 10-year, 4.46%. A call out to the 30-year yield, still above 5% now at 5.02%. Bitcoin down fractionally at $79,534. Spot gold up fractionally at just below $4,700 the ounce. And oil is mixed. We've got Brent crude now at $105.61 the barrel. WTI crude $101.10 the barrel. And that is your Bloomberg Business Flash. Now with more on what's going on around the world, here's Michael Barr. Good morning, Michael.
7: Good morning, Alexis. President Trump has invited Xi Jinping to the White House as he toasted the Chinese leader at a state banquet in Beijing just a few moments ago. Meanwhile, during their meeting, Xi warned President Trump of a potential conflict if the Taiwan issue is mismanaged, saying it is the most important issue in China-U.S. relations. Former CIA Director Leon Panetta warned that the conflict with Iran, initially expected to be brief, is likely to continue for months due to unresolved crucial issues. Panetta told The Independent that Iran holds significant leverage over the Strait of Hormuz. In the NBA, the Cavs beat the Pistons to take a 3-2 lead in their playoff series. In the NHL playoffs, the Avalanche advanced after beating the Wild in overtime. In baseball, the Yankees were shut out by the Orioles 7-0. The Mets, Nationals, and Red Sox won. And in golf, round one of the PGA Championship has just started this morning in Philadelphia. Rory McIlroy tees off at 8:45 a.m. Wall Street time. Later, Scottie Scheffler tees off at 2 p.m. Live play-by-play coverage begins on Bloomberg in Boston, New York, and Washington after the closing bell. Global news, 24 hours a day, and whenever you want it, with the Bloomberg News Now. I'm Michael Barr, and this is Bloomberg, Karen.
1: All right, Michael Barr, thank you. It is 6:55 on Wall Street, and let's take a look at some stocks on the move today. I'm Karen Moscow. We're joined by Bloomberg's Dan Curtis. Dan, good morning. We're watching NVIDIA this morning. We know Jensen Huang is in China, and I'm sorry, that story just fascinates me about him jumping on the plane in Alaska. So is this part of the reason?
14: Yeah, so a coworker was joking that this is probably the most profitable hitchhiking trip ever. NVIDIA shares are up 2% in the pre-market. That says Reuters reporting that the U.S. has cleared about 10 Chinese companies to buy NVIDIA's H200 chips. Those are the second most powerful chips the company offers. They're kind of tailored towards China. Of those, the report says that Alibaba, Tencent, ByteDance, JD.com are some of those companies, although not a single delivery has been made yet. Now, previously, there's been back and forth on these chips. These companies also have had to have approval from Chinese authorities. Earlier this year, ByteDance, Tencent, Alibaba were reportedly some of the first to receive approval. So these companies clearly seem to be at the front of where China is looking for bringing in these NVIDIA chips. Wang spoke to reporters saying the meetings went well. He told Bloomberg he hasn't really discussed the H200 during this trip. I'm going to just quickly work in one other winner from this, Boeing. Shares are up 1%. Bessent out in the last hour saying he thinks that they'll see large Boeing orders from China. So apparently we're getting some orders and some potential orders in from this trip.
1: Yeah, that's definitely worth a mention. All right, we're also watching Cisco Systems, and it seems investors are pretty impressed with its earnings.
14: It's up 16% in the pre-market under ticker CSCO. The company is reporting fiscal third quarter results that beat estimates, and it raised its full year forecast. Total product orders grew 35%. That was driven by AI infrastructure orders from hyperscalers. It also announced it will cut fewer than 4,000 jobs in the current quarter. There will be some restructuring charges up to $1 billion, about half of those to be recognized in the current quarter. The remainder of the charges next fiscal year, but investors are taking that 17% up in the pre-market. This is set for the biggest one-day gain off of earnings for this company since 2002, so massive jump.
1: All right, and what's going on with Wolfspeed?
14: Yeah, so Wolfspeed, ticker WOLF, Those shares are up over 5% in the pre-market, continuing higher after yesterday's 16% surge. The company was highlighted by research company Citrini as a, quote, single stock highlight. Citrini saying that the company spent so aggressively to build up chip capacity, it went bankrupt last year. Now that it's on the other side of the bankruptcy, Citrini is calling the setup, quote, perfect. The stock is up over 80% this month, and it's coming amid some pullbacks in the high flyers. Companies like Micron down 1%. Companies like Intel down 3.5%. Those have been leading the chip charge. We're starting to see some bifurcation in the market this morning.
1: And you're also watching Doximity out of San Francisco.
14: Yeah, so this is a healthcare software firm, trades under ticker DOCS. Shares are down 21% in the pre-market. The firm is forecasting 2027 adjusted EBITDA of about $330 million. That's well below the $370 million estimate. It is getting pinched by its AI investment, which is pressuring the downside, and the company sees minimal AI revenue contribution this coming fiscal year. The longer-term hope from the company is that AI search will represent billions of dollars in a new market, but right now they are not showing how it's going to really collect revenue off of the spending in the short term. That has investors wary in the pre-market.
1: All right, Bloomberg's Dan Curtis, thank you so much. 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And looking at stocks as a whole, ahead of the open, S&P futures, they are on the rise this morning. S&P futures up 0.25%. And this is Bloomberg Daybreak. I'm Karen Moscow alongside Alexis Christophorus. It is 6:59 on Wall Street. 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
15: From ABC News, I'm Chuck Severson. A banquet's underway in Beijing for President Trump and China's President Xi after their first meeting of the summit. The White House says the two leaders discussed trade, fentanyl, and Iran.
16: We had extremely positive and productive conversations and meetings today.
15: President Xi through a translator.
17: We can help each other succeed and advance the well-being of the whole world.
18: But during their closed-door meeting, a warning from the Chinese. State media reports Xi warned Trump that disagreements over Taiwan, which Beijing claims is part of its territory, could bring the two countries into conflict.
15: ABC's Lionel Moise. President Trump wants trade deals. China wants trade restrictions eased. Russia launched its biggest air attack of the war on Ukraine overnight, firing at least 800 drones, killing at least 6 people, wounding dozens, including children. Researchers say reading and math scores dropped in a large majority of U.S. school districts compared to 10 years ago, blaming social media reducing reading. Sean Reardon, professor of education, Stanford University.
19: The test score decline we see started 5 or 6 years before the pandemic and continued afterwards. And so the pandemic was a piece of a much longer story.
15: Claiming the NFL's hiring practices violate state law, Florida's attorney general. At issue is the longtime Rooney Rule requiring teams to interview outside candidates who are women or persons of color for coaching and executive positions. They don't have to be hired, just interviewed. The NFL says it's made sure teams expand the candidates' pools and make the final decisions. ABC's Rena Roy.
20: Florida Attorney General James Uthmeyer says those changes don't go far enough, saying yesterday in a letter to the NFL, "You assert the rule does not impose any hiring quotas. We are not convinced."
15: ABC's Rena Roy on the latest on the NFL's Rooney Rule. You're listening to ABC News.
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15: The British military says a ship anchored off the coast of the United Arab Emirates has been seized, unclear by whom. It's sailing toward Iran. Of the 36 Americans connected to the cruise ship, hantavirus outbreak being monitored. An American doctor has been released from a biocontainment unit in Omaha after testing negative. British Prime Minister Keir Starmer's future remains uncertain. Key members of his Labour Party preparing to challenge his leadership following calls by dozens of his fellow lawmakers to step down. An elevated wildfire danger in Montana, Wyoming, the North Central High Plains, and parts of New Mexico. ABC News forecaster Lee Goldberg.
3: As we go into the upcoming weekend, you're looking at a threat from Texas all the way into the Midwest. These are strong storms on Saturday, Sunday, and even into Monday. But out ahead of that, it's finally some summer warmth getting into the Northeast above normal temperatures into next week.
15: Officials in the Philippines say a shooting in the country's Senate yesterday was tied to a mission to arrest a lawmaker, Ronald Bato de la Rosa, for the International Criminal Court. ABC's Britt Clennett.
4: As the former national police chief, De La Rosa was the main enforcer of a years-long brutal crackdown on drug dealers and users by former President Rodrigo Duterte. He's been in hiding for months, but was spotted on Monday. Agents chasing him through the halls and stairwells of the Senate, he managed to escape into the Senate chamber where arresting officers have no authority.
15: ABC's Britt Clennett. Chuck Sievertson, ABC News.
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6: Not front and center for them to the same degree as it was just a month or two ago. They're not overly concerned with the situation in the Middle East. You see in the market today, not a lot of focus per se on some more strident language coming out of China vis-a-vis Taiwan. Those are not affecting risk appetite today. What is affecting risk appetite is uber bullish outlook for AI and the ability to access compute well into the future, which I think there's some questions on, but people are not asking those questions. I think very bullish on earnings. We just came off a fantastic Q1, and they're extrapolating that into the future. Even though, as you just talk about retail sales and real incomes are starting to come under pressure from the higher inflation we saw earlier this week. And real businesses are coming under some pressure from higher yields. That's why we've seen such a monster wave of new issuance, companies getting ahead of higher yields.
8: Are you able to ask questions this morning?
9: I think
8: are you too jet-lagged?
9: No, I'm good shape. I'm looking at the schedule you guys have for your global markets conference. Great, great lineup here. How are you guys thinking about the U.S. versus non-U.S.? Because we did have a rotate in 2025. Non-U.S. equity markets really outperformed the U.S., which did very well, but some of the non-U.S. markets did even better. How are you guys thinking about the geographic allocation these days?
6: Well, I think there's a more there's a mixed view on rates outside the U.S., which affects the relative attractiveness of their equity markets. There's also a lesser connection to the overriding positive, which is the AI tech wave.
9: Yep.
6: That just does not exist to the same degree in Europe, in Japan, in emerging equity markets. So I think it's there's a constructive tone. We don't see recession anywhere around the globe.
9: Okay.
6: But and there's usually better valuation parameters, as you know, lower multiples.
9: Yep.
6: But the outlook for growth and frankly the capital allocation, the capital flow continues to come to the U.S. and that's the real catalyst. Everybody is getting set up for these big IPOs later this year.
9: I think Tom might actually be thinking about getting out of the triple all leverage cash thing. He's looking at the 30-year bond, 5%. How much credit risk do you think investors should be taking out there, or can they just hide out in the U.S. Treasury market and make a nice coupon?
6: I think whether it's treasuries or higher quality corporates, I think last time I was on, I talked about mortgages.
9: Yep.
6: Another part of the spread market that can get you the required yield to be safe and to get incremental yield over triple leverage cash. Those are all decent opportunities, but don't expect big returns out of a 5% 30-year or a 4.5% 10-year. Don't expect, high yield is at 7%. Investment grade is just around 5%. You know, you're not going to get big returns out of those, but you'll have safety.
8: You and I were going back and forth. We lost a giant this week, and Martin Leibowitz. I was instrumental in bringing Inside the Yield Book back, which was absolutely definitive. Folks, I can't say enough about it. I'll do it out on LinkedIn and Twitter. And the set of diversification that we learned from Marty Leibowitz, what is Mark Howard's diversification lesson right now, given this equity madness?
6: Well, Tom, I think it's a great message. And, you know, I was thinking about what's a word, and it's getting into sailing season, so trimming the sails, but also, you know, spreading your risk and being thoughtful about it. So it's by geography, it's by product, by liquidity type, by structure. There are many different variants of that depending on how your portfolio is constructed. But clearly having a broad footprint, and diversification also includes, a tilt towards quality in this environment. So that's another part of our recommendation.
9: Mark, this year we had just had a huge IPO price today, Cerberus, another AI story. We're going to get some monster deals coming down the pipe. Is that a good thing? Is that a sign of frothiness in the market? Is it a sign of just a healthy market? When you see we're going to get just some monster deals from SpaceX, Anthropic, OpenAI, some of the deals we've never seen in terms of size. Does that tell you anything about the broader market, do you think?
6: I think it tells us about the private market and about the blending of the public and private markets and how they're becoming more synonymous with one another. I think that's the bigger statement, to be honest, Paul. Mm-hmm. The fact that they're coming to the public market and they're really big, it's kind of I don't think that's such a big deal. I do think, though, that the multiples that they're proposing is a big deal. And that, to me, is what's worrisome.
9: I haven't seen any numbers, so I can't wait to see some of these perspectives. Big deals, because I don't know how they're going to value these companies.
6: Well, it goes back to Facebook many years ago, right?
9: Yep.
6: And
9: yep.
6: A huge, at the time, it was a huge print, but on very low profitability.
8: Yep. Mark, thank you so much for coming in today. Good luck with your conferences. Paul, you were mentioning you thought it was a great list of lineup.
9: Awesome.
8: With BNP Paribas, Mark Howard, with his senior multi-asset strategist this morning. Thank you for the comments on Marty Leibowitz as well, Mark. Futures up 24. It is a solid lift to the market, indicative of the VIX in under 18, 17.84. Again, in the yield space, a Sweeney yield is a wow statistic, 3.96%. 4% two-year yield would be something. 10-year, 4.45. I saw Goldman Sachs with a model out to a tension point, 4.60, 15 basis points away from that. 30-year of 505 comes in nicely. We're going to continue here this morning with any sense of discussion, and so much of it comes around U.S. policy with the president in China. It's like every foreign visit, he has to come home. Michael McLean joins us, head of U.S. policy, Barclays, this morning. What will President Trump come home to? There's just this delicious second-term tension. I'm going to go abroad. It's great to go abroad. But then they got to come home. What's he come home to?
10: Well, he comes home to an environment where we're less than 6 months before the midterm elections, where cost of living and affordability tops voters' concerns, and he comes home to a war that he's continuing managing and negotiation. So, a lot of challenges, I think, for Republicans and the president as we sit here today.
9: So, I mean, it seems like you start with tariffs. Then you go to the war. These are issues that they don't poll well with the public, yet the president seems, really focused on some of those policies here. What do you think the strategy is behind that as you think about some of the policies coming out of the White House here?
10: So I think the president has certain core beliefs, right? If you go back and you rewatch his 2015 speech where he first announced his candidacy for the presidency, tariffs featured. That Iran could never have a nuclear weapon. All these themes played into that speech. So I think there are certain core beliefs, and the president feels that these are policies that he wants to, see out and play out in his second term.
8: I have to ask about your research note, which is the note that no one want to speaketh of. Going from quarterly to semi-annual European earnings. In this room, there's a leaden silence about this. What's the polling at Barclays? What do people want?
10: So You know, last week the SEC put out this proposal that would give U.S. public companies the option to elect to report the semi-annually option. Rather than quarterly. So it's not a mandate that we're moving from quarterly to semi-annually. And our view is that most companies likely will continue to report quarterly if the SEC proceeds as we expect to finalize this rule later this year. I do think we're going to see a robust comment period where we'll get people on both sides of it weighing in. Comments are due July
8: 6th. Yeah, but I would suggest Barclays has an absolutely unique perspective here coming out of London as well. What's your study of the efficacy of a European every 6 months?
10: Yeah, so the Europeans and the UK moved to semi-annually back in the early 2010s.
8: I did not know that.
10: And so what we saw was, you know, when it first came out, just under half of companies in the European Stock 600 reported semi-annually. But over time, that has actually moved up. So now today, a majority, 52% of companies continue to report quarterly in Europe, notwithstanding that they're not required to.
9: I guess I was brought up that more information, more transparency is better, creates more, I guess, just better capital markets, deeper capital markets. Is there data to support that? That's just kind of the world I kind of grew up in.
10: Yeah, I think we're very accustomed here in the U.S. to the quarterly reporting calendar that's been in place since 1970. I think for those that are looking to, you know, give companies more flexibility, there's confidence that the market can decide what's the appropriate reporting cadence. And I think there's also a view that there could be positives from moving to semi-annual reporting, right? Though the SEC in its proposal acknowledges that the cost savings to companies is fairly de minimis, about $200,000 a year.
9: I don't know if my Congress is working today or not working today. I have no idea. They're on break all the time. They take more time off than
8: most. They're all out of Panda Express doing their steak dinner equivalent.
9: Exactly. What do you guys at Barclays looking to this Congress? What do we need to pay attention to in the next coming months here as we go up to the midterms?
10: Yeah, so we're not, you know, at the halfway point of the calendar year, but for Congress, the year is almost over when you look at the congressional calendar. So they're in, you know, for the remainder of this month, they're out a week from Memorial Day. They come back in June and July.
9: I get a day. They get a week.
10: And then they're out all of August.
9: Sure.
10: They come back briefly in September.
9: Are they European? I mean,
10: you know, Congress loves its summer recess.
9: Okay.
10: September, they'll have to deal with a government funding deadline, the end of the fiscal year, September 30th. And then Congress goes on recess again in October to campaign for the midterms. And then we have the elections, and we're into then a lame duck. So most of the legislating this year, if it's going to happen, needs to happen by the end of July.
8: Thank you so much. I learned so much about this quarterly semi-annual thing. 52% of Europe.
9: Yeah. I thought it was all of Europe.
10: So exactly. So there was this change, but still there is heavily quarterly reporting in Europe.
8: No idea. Mike McLean, thank you so much. Really appreciate it with Barclays on public policy as well. Futures up 24, Dow futures up 393 points. Right now with our news from New York City, Michael Barr.
7: Thank you very much. President Donald Trump invited China's Xi Jinping to the White House at a state banquet in Beijing today during their toast. Following their talks earlier today, both presidents described their meeting as productive.
16: From the beginning, our citizens have shared a deep sense of mutual respect. Founding Father Benjamin Franklin published the sayings of Confucius in his colonial newspaper, and today's sculpture, recognizing that ancient Chinese sage, is carved into the face of the United States Supreme Court very proudly.
7: President Xi speaking through a translator.
17: Today, President Trump and I had in-depth exchanges on China-U.S. relations and international and regional dynamics. We both believe that the China-U.S. relationship is the most important bilateral relationship in the world.
7: Before the banquet, President Xi pressed President Trump on Taiwan, warning of potential clashes if the issue is mismanaged. It is now day 76 of the U.S. war with Iran. It comes as a Japanese supertanker has emerged in the Gulf of Oman, indicating a rare transit through the Strait of Hormuz. Russia has launched a mass drone and missile attack on Ukraine's capital and other cities. The attack early today killed one person and injured at least 33 in Kyiv. A judge has ruled told that a Utah mother who wrote a children's book about grief after her husband's death will serve life in prison without parole for his murder. Corey Richens was convicted of poisoning her husband in 2022. Judge Richard M. Razek.
11: A person convicted of those things is simply too dangerous to ever be free.
7: A jury also found her guilty of insurance fraud. In golf, round one of the PGA Championship has just started this morning in Philadelphia. Rory McIlroy tees off at 8:45 a.m. Wall Street time. Later, Scottie Scheffler tees off at just after 2 p.m. Live play-by-play coverage begins on Bloomberg in Boston, New York, and Washington after the closing bell. Global news, 24 hours a day, and whenever you want it with Bloomberg News Now. I'm Michael Barr, and this is Bloomberg. Tom, Paul, Alexis.
8: Oh, Michael, thanks so much. A news update, the Michael Barr Pistons moment, brought to you by IBKR. Will the Fed raise rates by 25 basis points this June of 2026. Trade your predictions alongside your stocks and options at IBKR.com/predictions. Last trading day, June 17. Okay, President Xi visited a number of years ago the White House. Colorado lamb, Maine lobster. Ooh. They had lychee sorbets, like something you fancy you'd get in, you know, on the Jersey Shore. That's great. Last night, are you ready for this?
9: Yep.
8: Lion's head pork meatballs, Yangshu fried rice. They did fried rice from Panda Express. Great.
9: Yep.
8: Squirrel fish in sweet and sour sauce.
9: Oh, boy.
8: So I went out to Cash Flow in Shanghai.
0: Yeah.
8: One of the kids lives in I said, what? He says, squirrel fish is the fave of the family.
0: Nice. Well, I have to say it does not sound appealing.
8: Squirrel fish. Do they have squirrel fish at Coney Island?
7: They have White of the Castle. That's
8: down there. White of the Castle. Wenxi tofu sliced into fine strands.
9: Okay.
0: I mean, all right.
9: You wash it down with the Bordeaux and we're all good, but I don't know.
0: Anything's okay if you wash it down with the Bordeaux.
8: The Shanghai cuisine, which is what they focused on because it's the safest,
9: okay,
8: I guess. The cuisine uses freshwater fish, eel, and bamboo shoots from the Yangtze River.
0: I like eel. Oh, yeah. love some good eel.
8: You love
0: on my
8: some
0: sushi.
8: Good eel?
0: I do. She's so strange.
9: I know. Well, she's a New York City gal. She's
0: I'm adventurous when it comes to food.
8: Just the president. The president goes back to the Four Seasons Hotel and gets two scoops of
0: and a big burger.
8: Two scoops and I'll have a McDonald's takeout.
0: Exactly.
8: We'd make a three double number two cheeseburger at meals. We thank Shanghai for giving us wisdom. I'm going to try to pronounce it, Paul. Hua Wai Yang cuisine in Shanghai.
9: All right, very good. I'm sure it was
8: very
9: tasty.
8: Which I guess is safer.
9: Yeah, I'm sure.
0: You get a B+. B+ for trying.
8: Yeah, well, B+. The grandchildren helped with that squirrel fish and sweet and sour sauce. The steak dinner just had. Michael Barr has much of the reporting on that, of course, and we move on to 7 p.m. and 8 p.m. in Beijing, a state visit of the president to China. From New York City, it's Bloomberg Surveillance.
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0: 7:24 on Wall Street. I'm Alexis Christophorus from the Bloomberg Interactive Brokers Studio. And stock futures are rallying this morning. The NASDAQ on pace for its third record high of the week. Let's begin there. NASDAQ futures up 0.1%.

0: You guys handle the ADXY index, I believe. I mean, what's the correlation here of I need to see a weaker dollar to make this equation work?
1: Yeah, you need at least a flat dollar, I think. Our emerging markets team would say that the macro indicator that they pay the most attention to is the dollar. A really strong dollar just sucks the life out of the emerging markets. So as long as it's flat or down, then that's fine, and the other fundamentals come into play.
0: You're too young to remember this, but in my youth, emerging markets was a concrete company and maybe the telephone company. Total discussion. In a given, say, Southeast Asia country, how do you diversify across them? You don't buy just two stocks, do you?
1: No. Look, I think, first of all, we look at emerging
0: markets. Real estate?
1: Yeah, look, you look at things by industry, not country, primarily. Okay. In the emerging markets, a little more country factors can play into. And at the moment, of course, it's about AI and tech, and then the rest. But the rest, there's a defense theme. There's a recovery in the financial sector in Latin America. There's more going on across the emerging markets than just a boom in memory semiconductor stocks.
2: Energy. I got oil at $100 around the world here. What are you guys doing with energy these days? I know it's a small part of the S&P 500, but boy, we've had a monster move in energy.
1: Yeah, well, it's a growing part of the S&P 500 again. You've got profits, you know, what, up 60-70% this year. One of the things that we focus on in energy and gives us sort of more comfort, it's not so much excitement about the commodity price itself, because to the extent we know anything, and it's very hard to know a lot about commodity prices, we wouldn't be that excited about that. But the companies themselves these days just do such a better job of generating cash, looking after the balance sheets, returning money to shareholders.
0: Right.
1: And that discipline's still there, even in the face of this big move we've seen in oil prices. You look at the statements from the first quarter, they're staying conservative. And that's good for long-term shareholder returns.
0: Can I ask about an individual stock?
2: Yeah. I'm not sure he's going to be able to answer it, but we'll give it
0: a shot.
2: So,
0: afterthought, I'm trying to teach her about the equity market. And I'm like, afterthought, come on, buy a couple shares of Apple, buy Microsoft, buy this, you know, buy Netflix or whatever.
2: Yeah.
0: No, she wants Jollibee in the Philippines, down 53% from the peak. How do you avoid the Jollibees of the emerging market?
1: There's always going to be a couple of Jollibees in any portfolio, right? That's part of the life.
0: You didn't expect this this morning,
1: as
0: did
1: an
0: you?
1: As an equity investor. I mean, I think where we would be, look, one of the big things we're looking out for, obviously, is when you see this level of enthusiasm we've got for semiconductors at the moment, are we setting ourselves up for a giant Jollibee-type experience? And the thing, so when you get a big momentum move like this, we think there's three things to watch for: stretched valuations, rising volatility, and peaking earnings estimates. So far, valuations sort of mixed. Price to earnings low, actually, but anything else high. Price to sales, price to book.
0: Yeah. Yep.
1: The companies are making so much money, they're earning their valuations. Most of the memory stocks are still on single-digit multiples. Volatility, yes, going up. Earnings momentum, still strong.
0: I got to do a sales job here.
2: Yeah.
0: 114% of Americans go to St. Andrews up in Scotland.
2: That's right.
0: Because that's where the Prince of Wales met the Princess of the Coffee
2: thing. Okay.
0: Give us a sales job on your University of Durham. It's spectacular, isn't it? The history.
1: Look, it's a great university in an absolutely beautiful town. If you haven't visited Durham, anyone visiting the UK, it is
0: Durham.
1: Yes, you can see the city in a day. There's a Norman cathedral, a Norman castle. So it's just a beautiful place to visit.
0: It leads worldwide in Arabic studies, I believe.
1: And there's
0: as well.
1: That too. Yes.
0: This is great. Paul, thank you so much. Yep. 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Global ahead of equities. Wonderful for you to visit us here in New York. Futures up 20 something, or now futures up 19. There's a nice ebb to the market, all in all. Different levels here. The bond comes in from that 504 stress. On a 30-year, we're down to a 501 handle, 10-year yield 4.45%. I do want to note oil giving way as well. The 108 print becomes a 105 print off $3 from the recent peaks, right at the 100 cusp on West Texas Intermediate. I do want to note on currencies, I looked at renminbi specifically today because the president, she has to pick up the tab.
2: Yep.
0: And it's 4, 5, 6 days of a very tight managed strength to the Chinese yuan, breaking through 6.80 yuan per dollar to four digits, 6.7851 yuan. I'm doing that because I'm sure the president's team's listening.
2: Yeah, of course.
0: Because he's doing takeout, McDonald's takeout.
2: Yeah, they're doing their expenses, and they got to get the currency right.
0: You know, you got to figure it out as well. The schedule, Amory Horton's going to be with us here in a bit, but... you know, I really want to remind everyone they're 12 hours ahead of us. We're looking at coming up on 8 p.m. in Beijing. I can imagine everyone, including Anne-Marie, is exhausted. They're going to get up and do it again tomorrow with some festivities before the trip back through Anchorage. Now, what I want to know, does he dump the NVIDIA guy, Jensen?
2: Oh, yeah.
0: Does he dump Jensen off in Anchorage?
2: Exactly.
0: See ya.
2: Exactly. A little pit stop there.
0: We'll have to see on that. Futures again up 19. Coming up, Anne-Marie Horden. She is in Beijing with the president. On YouTube, subscribe to Bloomberg Podcast. This is Bloomberg Surveillance.
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23: Coming up on 740 on Wall Street, I'm Alexis Christophorus. 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Stock futures are higher, with the Dow Jones Industrial Average set to retake 50,000 as tech stocks power the rally this morning yet again. S&P futures up 0.2%. Dow futures up about 0.7%, or 344 points. NASDAQ futures up 0.2%. Now we've got shares of Cisco Systems surging 15% after the software giant posted third quarter results and guidance that beat Wall Street's estimates. It also announced it would be cutting about 4,000 jobs as it pours more resources into AI. Honda reported its first annual loss as a listed company after backtracking on its EV plans in the U.S. Still, it expects to earn a net profit in the current fiscal year, and that's why shares of Honda are up nearly 4% in U.S. trading. Citi plans to increase headcount within its Asia-Pacific prime brokerage unit by about 10% this year, focusing on Singapore and India. And Cristiano Ronaldo bought a stake in international streaming platform Live Mode TV as the soccer star expands his digital media push. It's just the latest deal by the 41-year-old Ronaldo, whose net worth is estimated at $1.4 billion. Not too bad for kicking a soccer ball around. That's your Bloomberg Business Flash, Tom and Paul.
0: He can probably get World Cup tickets. Amory Horton, thank you. Alexis Christophorus, thank you.
23: No problem.
0: So much. I need to give the scope and scale here, which Amory Horton has lived and understands in Beijing. In 1958, 10 years into the experiment, which is the People's Republic of China, they decided to build 10 buildings. The mother of these is the Great Hall of the People. It is ginormous. The state banquet hall seats 5,000 people.
2: Oh.
0: That's bigger than Anne-Marie Horton's living room. She joins us now in Beijing. But first, let us listen to the President of the United States.
24: Thank you again, President Xi, for this beautiful welcome. And tonight it is my honor to extend an invitation to you and Madam Peng to visit us at the White House this September 24th. And we look forward to it. And I'd now like to raise a glass and propose a toast to the rich and enduring ties between the American and Chinese people.
0: President Trump last night, Amory Horton, was at the Great Hall of the People and joins us now. What's the backstory, Amory, away from the pomp and circumstance with all your experience with this White House? What's the backstory you observe?
25: I think what's very telling, Tom, is that during the bilateral meeting, and I was at the Great Hall of the People, I have to say you feel very small being there, just how enormous this hall is. And at one point you could see Xi Jinping pointing to President Trump towards Tiananmen Square in the Forbidden City, where he actually brought the president and his visit in 2017 to dine. But what was really telling was while the bilateral meeting was taking place, and it was held for more than 2 hours, China's state TV and press pushed out a readout saying that Xi Jinping talked about Taiwan and how this relationship cannot be mishandled or could lead to clash and a dangerous situation between the United States and China. Then, hours later, we get the White House readout, and it talks about how China is going to increase potentially agricultural purchases, energy purchases, how they discussed Iran, and how China agrees that the Strait of Hormuz should not be militarized, how Xi Jinping agrees that there shouldn't be a toll. Not a single mention of Taiwan. So that is where things get a little bit tense and complicated, clearly, for this relationship. This White House wants to focus on purchasing agreements, on deals, and for China, especially for their domestic audience, they want to send a signal on Taiwan.
2: Anne-Marie, I'm so glad you kind of presented that focus of the readouts of each of the countries. Does that suggest that this is more pomp and circumstance than any definitive trade negotiation and or diplomatic negotiations that could result in any meaningful announcements here?
25: Well, it's definitely a step forward. I mean, can you imagine you'd see Xi Jinping and President Donald Trump both holding up glasses of champagne and giving a toast? A little more than a year ago, we were in really the depths of the tit-for-tat trade war with export controls, with sky-high tariffs, with the Chinese coming back at the negotiating table, really having a chokehold on rare earths. I don't think so. But at the same time, I think what this shows is that the United States doesn't want to be talking about Taiwan and upsetting the apple cart while they are in China. I think what's going to be very telling is, what does the president say and what does the president do when he goes back to Washington? There was an $11 billion record sales in terms of arms sales to Taiwan that was signed off in December. Now, remember, Taiwan is still getting a lot of these arms that actually get to Taiwan are years delayed, but there was in December a massive package. There's another package that's in the docket. It is not unprecedented for any administration to hold off on right. signing through and greenlighting another arms sale ahead of a massive meeting with their Chinese counterpart, because they do not want to create awkward dynamics and they want to make sure they have a successful meeting. But what is going to be telling is what happens when the president gets back to Washington, because what does he have in just a few months' time? He just announced another right. face-to-face meeting with Xi Jinping in right. September at the White House.
0: Anne-Marie, I know you got to go. You got to stake out the McDonald's by the Forbidden City, because that's what the president's going to wrap up after the state dinner. Anne-Marie, as simple as Maybe. I can, as you mentioned Taiwan, the president has to come home and confront the likes of Senator Graham of the Carolinas. Is Lindsey Graham over at that state dinner, even though he's not?
25: Well, I mean, you could say that a number of senators, Democrat and Republicans, already voiced their concerns before the president left for China. And I think Secretary of State Marco Rubio, remember, twice sanctioned by the Chinese when he was a senator, has made it clear that their position, in just an interview with NBC News, their position on Taiwan has not changed, and said that they didn't really focus on arms sales. We obviously know the Chinese side is going to bring this up.
0: Right.
25: So I think it's going to be very telling what the president does when he's back in D.C.
0: Don't bring back any squirrel fish. We noticed the menu last night. Anne-Marie, don't bring me back a travel flask of squirrel fish. Anne-Marie Horton, she is in Beijing with the president. Again, it's tomorrow, I think, noonish. I'm confused by the times. Somehow they fly back to Alaska. I believe it's tomorrow.
2: They come back tomorrow. That's what I'm saying.
0: Anne-Marie Horton, thank you so much on that. Quickly here with futures up 23, the news from New York City. Michael Barr.
1: In China, President Trump says he'd seek to deepen economic and diplomatic ties with Beijing. Attending a state banquet following their talks earlier today, both presidents described their meeting as productive.
24: I'd now like to raise a glass and propose a toast to the rich and enduring ties between the American and Chinese people. It's a very special relationship.
1: President Xi Jinping also toasted President Trump. Meanwhile, President Xi warned President Trump that disagreements over Taiwan, which Beijing claims as part of its territory, could bring the two countries into conflict. The British military says a ship anchored off the east coast of the United Arab Emirates has been seized and is heading toward Iranian territorial waters. The UK said it received reports that the vessel was taken by unauthorized personnel. Meanwhile, oil and gas prices have surged since the onset of the war with Iran. The average price of gas is above $4.51 across the U.S. Lawmakers on Capitol Hill are watching gas prices and the impact on inflation. Bloomberg's Amy Morris reports from Washington.
3: Minority Leader Hakeem Jeffries blames the war in Iran for the rise in inflation and blames the Trump administration for the war in Iran.
4: Billions of taxpayer dollars are being wasted, has resulted in life becoming more expensive for the American people. particularly as it relates to the dramatic increase in gas prices.
3: House Speaker Mike Johnson says those gas prices are temporary.
5: Because if we get the Strait of Hormuz, when we get the Strait of Hormuz reopened, that will alleviate a lot of pressure with gas prices and other things in the economy.
3: Johnson also downplayed Trump's comment that he doesn't think about Americans' financial hardships when dealing with the war in Iran. In Washington, Amy Morris, Bloomberg Radio.
1: In golf, round one of the PGA Championship has just started this morning in Philadelphia. Alex Fitzpatrick leads at 2-under through 3. Global News, 24 hours today. Oh, by the way, live play-by-play coverage begins on Bloomberg in Boston, New York, and Washington after the closing bell.
0: Paul Sweeney, have you played the course?
2: I've played Aronimink. It's a fantastic course.
0: It's like 1928.
2: Yeah, there's a lot of just world-class courses in the Philadelphia area, the main line there. It's got sand bunkers everywhere. I must have been, every hole I was in a bunker.
0: Like, what do you do? They have a couple par threes that are just extraordinary.
2: Yeah, they do. It's going to be a great test, and I think they're going to have a good time there. It's just a fantastic
0: course. You going down? I mean, that's close.
2: I'm not. It's pretty close. Yeah,
0: he may not come in.
2: Yeah, he may. He's probably got the 10.
0: We'll have to see. PGA coverage, look for that in Boston, New York, and Washington on Bloomberg Radio. This is Bloomberg Surveillance.
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0: Let me say good morning to all of you across the nation. Looking at the state dinner menu that we saw in Beijing, Alexis and I have decided to pass on the squirrel fish.
23: We're going to go to a Greek restaurant here in the city.
0: That would be great. Let's do it. Over on York Avenue is just Yetzi's, I think it's called, or the one up in Queens.
23: Yes, and also Loy, Maria Loy's place.
0: Loy over on 58th Street. Good morning, Maria. All her work on PBS as well. The newspapers with Alexis Christophorus.
23: I'm going to start with a story about generosity in the New York Post. North Carolina State graduates, they were in for a surprise when their commencement speaker vowed to erase all of their student debt for senior year. He said this will give them greater freedom to pursue their goals. This is Anil Kochar. He is the son of a notable late North Carolina State alumnus. He revealed that he and his wife, they're going to pay off all final year loans for the grads during the Wilson College of Textiles commencement ceremony. And as you can imagine, the kids went wild and gave him a big, long-standing ovation.
2: Sure. That's big for a lot of these kids because they come out with so much debt these days.
23: Yeah. Right.
2: It takes years to get it.
23: The default rate is rising. Okay. And now I think the average age of a college grad is 40 years old who is defaulting on the loan.
2: Oh, I see. Okay.
23: Yeah,
2: okay.
23: So it's taking them longer and longer to pay it off.
0: In the last 48 hours, the University of Chicago, a hugely elite university, good morning, Lisa Abramowitz, they've announced up to certain income levels, it's going to be not only tuition, but I believe room and board as well. It's an extremely generous program to give legitimate access.
23: That's amazing, yeah. Yep. I do want to call out one other commencement speaker that got some news this week. A real estate executive was at the University of Central Florida. She was one of the speakers, and she told the grads that artificial intelligence is, quote, the next industrial revolution, and they booed her practically off the stage.
2: Wow.
23: And she said, what happened? I guess I struck a chord. But look, unemployment is now at 5.7% for recent college grads.
2: Okay.
23: They don't want to hear about AI.
2: Yep. Yep. Even though they're using it every day in their lives, they recognize it.
0: And the other backstory is there's these tokens. And companies are now reporting they're blowing through their use of AI in May, which was budgeted for the entire year.
2: Yep.
0: I mean, it's ginormous.
2: We're all learning.
0: Yeah. I mean, vet bills on top of it every day. I mean, vet bills got the whole AI thing going with
23: they're out of control.
0: Which food we're going to have in there. Next.
23: Well, what else is out of control is the cost of a cocktail. Have you had one lately? Because they're crazy.
0: No.
23: So there's a place in Chicago called Gus's Sip and Dip. So he's offering a 30-drink list featuring classics like a Manhattan and martinis and all this, each of them costing $12.
2: Oh.
23: Because usually, I mean, like the average cocktail.
2: I mean, the city is 25, right?
23: Exactly. 20, 25 bucks exactly. So he really started something here because now there are lines stretching down the street around the corner for Gus's Sip and Dip. In late April, the bar landed at number 27 on North America's 50 best bars list.
2: Ooh, I got to check that out.
23: Yeah. According to a Gallup poll.
0: Screams road trip.
2: Yeah. It does.
23: Let's do it.
2: Exactly.
23: Fewer people are drinking, though. The 67% alcohol dropped from 67% in 2022 to 54% last year. There were health concerns, of course.
2: It's gummies.
23: The cost.
2: It's gummies.
23: Oh, the THC.
2: People
23: infused
2: are substituting
23: stuff.
2: Gummies for booze. That's my.
23: I can see that.
0: Sai agrees.
2: Yep.
0: Okay,
2: yep.
0: I am the loser here. What in God's name is a gummy?
2: The weed stuff. The weed gummies.
23: It's infused with like CBD. You know.
2: Yeah.
23: Instead of in a brownie, it's in a gummy.
2: Yeah, so...
0: Our global technical director's looking at me like, Tom, you're such a tool.
2: Yep.
0: I mean, I'm the last to know.
23: We'll get you some gummies.
0: It's like, don't tell... Yeah, give me some gummies. Don't tell Dad. Alexis, thank you so much. Alexis Christophorus with the newspapers. They're really important. We're into the commencement season. Alexis likes to sit on that and give us some of the perspective.
2: I'm looking at this.
30: The
0: is
2: coming
0: Bill,
2: up.
0: Is Bill Belichick giving the speech at UNC this year?
2: I'm looking at North America's 50 best bars. Don't recognize any of them. Not one. Well, so I'm just not going to the right spot.
23: My son's commencement ceremony is this weekend. We're
2: and
23: heading
2: where?
23: Up to Babson.
2: Babson, okay.
0: Oh, very cool.
23: Yeah.
0: Yep. Take some holes at the Wellesley Country Club.
2: Yeah.
0: It is of
23: be nice.
0: Manhattan. It is of the Upper West Side from years ago. Suzanne Vega. Good morning.

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1: Now on Good Morning Northwest, strong winds make for traffic nightmares across our region. A semi topples on I-90 and a wild dust storm blows through Spangle. This morning, what you need to know as you're heading out the door.
2: And with calmer winds, there's a chill in the air, and that is going to be a theme as we go through the rest of this week in your forecast.
1: Plus, President Trump touches down in China and meets with President Xi. They cover topics ranging from Taiwan to assistance opening the Strait of Hormuz. We'll tell you how those conversations went. You're watching Good Morning Northwest on 4 News Now. Thanks for starting your day with us. I'm Natalie Grant. It is Thursday, May 14th. Robin has the morning off. Let's get right on over to meteorologist Matt Gray. He's joining us with a look at our first alert forecast after a wild day yesterday. A little bit calmer start to our morning today, thankfully.
2: Yeah, it was, yes, it was quite busy in all aspects. We had wind, we had rain. Well, today's going to be a whole lot calmer and also a lot cooler. You're probably going to need a layer, an extra layer in the mornings here for really the next several days, as our temperatures are going to be about as cool as they've been in about 3 weeks or so. Spokane right now sitting at 42. We're 46 in Coeur d'Alene. We're seeing partly to mostly cloudy skies here to kick off our Thursday. Looking at some other temperatures around the region, still a little breezy in Omak at 52. We're at 41 in Colville, 48 in Bonners Ferry, Sandpoint and Pullman are down to 45 this morning. We're down to 51 in the LC Valley. And we are still just a little bit breezy, still gusting into the 20s around Spokane. And I expect that to be the case as we head through the rest of the day today, as we will continue to see breezy conditions, not just for this morning, but the rest of the day, and then into even the start of the weekend here as well. Just nothing like what we saw, say, for example, in the Spangle area yesterday. That wind's not even close to that. Your planner? Well, it's not going to be all that warm. Highs today only in the low 60s, but at least we'll see a little bit more sunshine than we did yesterday. Well, plan out the rest of your week and look ahead to the weekend after this.
1: Matt, thanks. Well, we're following some breaking news this morning. President Trump meets with China's president overnight. They covered a lot, from Iran to trade to artificial intelligence. And with gas and food prices climbing as the war with Iran disrupts global markets, U.S. officials say the Trump administration pressed China to take a more active role in helping end the conflict. Hannah joins the Breaking Now desk for us this morning. And Hannah, what exactly came out of this meeting?
3: Well, Natalie, Taiwan really stood out as one of the biggest points. China's president actually warned that if the U.S. and China clash over Taiwan, it could put the relationship in a very dangerous place. Now, many reporters tried to get answers from both leaders during a photo op, but neither took the question. The two also attended a state dinner last night, and Secretary of State Marco Rubio says all these talks with China come down to one thing: getting China to push Iran to reopen the Strait of Hormuz.
4: It's in their interest to resolve this. Economies are melting down because of this crisis in the Straits. They're going to be buying less Chinese product, and the Chinese exports are going to drop precipitously.
3: China buys more Iranian oil than any other country, but right now, experts don't expect China to jump in anytime soon. Reporting in studio, Hannah Joy, 4 News Now.
1: Hannah, thanks. Well, this was the scene on I-90 in Spokane yesterday near the Latah Bridge. An overturned semi severely impacted travel for a majority of the day. Drivers were bumper to bumper for several hours, all the way through downtown, as crews worked to clean it all up. As of 11 o'clock last night, all those lanes are back open.
5: This is probably the worst I've seen it so far since I've been here in Spokane. Basically, when we were trying to get on the freeway, I mean, it was backed up all the way down the hill. So we actually had to back up off the on-ramp to kind of go around. And then Sunset became just as bad, all packed up as well.
1: It sure was a mess. Well, the Spokane Fire Department says 80 gallons of fuel spilled from the truck during the crash. The driver of the truck was taken to the hospital. We're told that they are in good condition. Well, St. Mary's High School went into lockdown yesterday due to a threat to the school. The Benoit County Sheriff's Office says the school received that threat around 9:30 a.m. They say an unknown male called, threatened to bring weapons and pipe bombs to the high school. The Sheriff's Office responded along with the St. Mary's City Police to clear the school grounds. After finding nothing threatening or suspicious, the lockdown was then lifted. The sheriff's office says it's now investigating to find out who made that call. If you have any information, you're asked to contact them. Well, Spokane County is hoping to reduce unwanted camping on private property through a new ordinance. There were no standards for this kind of camping before, but now it will be categorized as a nuisance, which establishes standards for enforcement. It can now issue violations, fines, or court-ordered cleanups when it's affecting the health or safety of other people nearby. But the county made it clear that there will be exceptions in this ordinance if you have permission to camp from a property owner.
6: We've dealt with nuisance activities and nefarious activities on properties that we didn't have the tools necessary to deal with.
1: The county says that any camping that is not impacting the health and safety of others will still be allowed. Constructions on the new Adams Elementary School officially starts today, with a groundbreaking at the school happening a little later this morning. Just the last month, the demolition of this old school was completed in the effort to rebuild Adams Elementary, former Spokane's oldest school. It's one of a handful of projects moving forward as part of the Together Spokane initiative. The school district said that the project is on time and on budget. The new school is still set to open for the 2027-2028 school year. Today's groundbreaking is happening at 4 p.m. Good morning, Northwest. Time right now is 5:06. Check on over meteorologist Matt Gray. Take a look at our first alert forecast as we're kicking off our day. OMAC, right?
2: Yeah, OMAC, and I tell you what, looking a lot calmer, drier than we were yesterday. It was nice that we picked up some good rain. We do have a chance for some more kind of sprinkles and showers here as we get closer to the weekend. So we'll take a look at that and help you plan things out for the rest of this week coming up.
7: And a Spokane mom was stunned when she saw kids on her daughter's soccer team here at Arlington Elementary step onto the field without proper equipment. How one call she made helped transform that team and grow confidence for these little athletes coming up.
1: And still to come here on Good Morning Northwest, Spokane drivers hit with another record high at the pump. Gas now costs about $5.39 a gallon on average. It's the highest price ever recorded. We'll tell you how much less you'll pay across state lines in Coeur d'Alene. It's coming up. Plus, 11 people survive a plane crash in the Atlantic Ocean just east of Florida. Coast Guard crews pull them from a life raft after 5 hours. How quick training and technology led to a successful rescue mission when we come back.
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13: Okay, so seriously, Penn, if there is something, early detection can make all the difference.
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14: Please visit PreventCancer.org to find out which cancer screenings you need.
13: Because early detection equals better outcomes.
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1: Welcome back. Your time right now is 5:10, and here's a look at what's new on Good Morning Northwest. Vice President J.D. Vance says that the U.S. is making progress in its negotiations to end the war in Iran. The main focus, Vance says, is to ensure Tehran never has a nuclear weapon. This comes as the U.S. Energy Secretary told lawmakers yesterday that Iran is frighteningly close to constructing nuclear weapons, insisting that the country is, quote, weeks away from enriching 1 ton of its uranium to weapon-grade levels. Russian strikes on Kyiv, Ukraine killed at least one person and injured 16 others overnight. Emergency services worked to free people from the rubble of a residential block early this morning. Ukrainian officials describe those strikes as an all-night heavy attack, which hit civilian targets with drones and missiles. All 11 people on board a small private plane that crash-landed in the Atlantic Ocean east of Florida have now been rescued. The FAA says that plane took off from Marsh Harbor in the Bahamas, bound for Grand Bahama International Airport. Rescue teams said when the plane went down, the emergency locator beacon sent out a warning. The U.S. Coast Guard and Air Force teams were sent in, including a rescue aircraft, which was on a training mission nearby. The survivors have now had been in life rafts for 5 hours at that point. The cause of the crash is still under investigation.
2: Well, let's plan things out here today and what's going to be a very different kind of weather than what we've seen here in a little while. We have a little bit of cloud cover, but overall, looking pretty nice outside. 42, a little bit of a chill in the air compared to some of our recent mornings. And it is going to be remaining cool throughout the day and through the afternoon, but it's not going to be like yesterday where we were kind of in the 50s and it was super dreary most of the afternoon. Instead, expecting 60s and a little bit more sunshine for the second half of the day. Going to have a few passing sprinkles here tonight as we are not going to be totally settled with our weather pattern all the way into the start of the weekend. We'll take a look at that coming up.
1: Matt, thanks. In news for your money this morning, gas prices continue to break record highs across the country. And we've reached a new high here in Spokane. According to AAA, gas is now averaging at $5.39 a gallon. The previous all-time high was $5.37. That was set just less than a week ago. In Coeur d'Alene, it is nearly 80 cents cheaper, with the average at $4.60 a gallon there. Nationally, it's at $4.51. I filled up my tank yesterday. Did not feel good. Good Morning Northwest time right now is 5:13. Well, people in Reardon may soon avoid long drives to Spokane for medical care. Coming up a little later here on Good Morning Northwest, a new clinic that promises to bring health care a little closer to home. Plus, young soccer players at Arlington Elementary got a major boost from an unexpected source. How new cleats and shin guards gave them the boost they needed to keep playing. Alexander Konierz is live with this sweet story coming up after the break.
15: This is the Bloomberg Business and Entertainment Report. There is some skepticism about Beijing-based iQIYI's plans to use AI to create the bulk of its films and shows in 5 years. iQIYI is a Netflix-style streaming service owned by Baidu.
16: AI, I think, will definitely benefit their business. It's a good productivity efficiency tool. But will it be as transformative as the management are making out at the moment?
15: Yeah.
16: Then probably not.
15: Bloomberg Intelligence analyst Robert Lee says the best example to look to is OpenAI, which dropped its Sora tool.
16: Sora was a text-to-video generation tool. The economics of that did not make any sense whatsoever. So anecdotally, they were losing around $5 for every 30 seconds of video that was generated.
15: As part of its transition, iQIYI last month debuted an AI toolkit it said can handle almost every aspect of filmmaking. IGE says it aims to become one of the entertainment industry's biggest adopters of and advocates for artificial intelligence. Karen Moscow, Bloomberg Radio.
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1: Welcome back. Your time right now is 5:16. There's a simple truth most can agree on. Every kid deserves a chance to play and feel confident. For some, a pair of cleats can really stand in the way. One Spokane organization is now working to change that by making sure every child is given the opportunity to thrive. Alexandra Konyarts is live this morning at Arlington Elementary. And Alexandra, something remarkable happened here last week. Can't wait to hear about it.
7: That's exactly right, Natalie. And it all started with a phone call from a concerned mother after she says she saw kids here on her daughter's soccer team called the Future Pirates, a team here at Arlington Elementary, showing up without the proper gear. She says they were playing in just their everyday shoes, no cleats, no shin guards, and that they were out there slipping on the field, taking hit after hit without the proper equipment and the basic gear that most athletes would take for granted.
22: It's a confidence boost. They see other teams and kids having all that proper equipment, right? And they're kind of asking, like, why don't I have that?
7: So Sarah Grutine reached out to a friend who happens to be the founder of Hilliard Built, a local nonprofit that focuses on making sure kids don't miss out on opportunities here in Hilliard because of money. Within days, the organization stepped in, providing 7 young athletes with the equipment they needed to play safely and confidently. And the kids couldn't even have been any happier. They were jumping around and surprised that they got to actually keep the gear. Coming up on Good Morning Northwest, we'll tell you about the impact this didn't just leave behind on the kids, but also on the parents. Reporting live, Alexandra Konyarts, 4 News Now.
1: Oh, that's so awesome. It's amazing. Mm-hmm. Just a little bit of kindness can do for our little kid building confidence.
2: It goes a long way.
1: It really does. Well, hey, here's something beautiful, a sunrise, and we kick off a calm start to our morning here, which
2: much
1: is
2: much calmer.
1: Very nice compared to what we saw yesterday.
2: Oh, goodness.
1: Take a look at this video. This is from the dust storm yesterday in Spangle, where multiple crashes blocked Highway 195. You can barely make out the ambulance in the distance there. Washington State Patrol says the dust storm severely impacted visibility, as you can see here. About 6 or more vehicles were involved in this crash and injuries were reported. Right now, we don't know the extent or how many people were involved, but you can just see it came out of nowhere, it seems like. I mean, we knew the winds were coming because you were telling us about it all morning. But for the people that were driving down here in the Spangle area, I mean, I've seen pictures and videos and it was a scary scene to be a part of.
2: Yeah. And everybody kind of experienced that when we had that second round of showers come in, is that the dust was kicked up with the winds ahead of it. And it looked dusty and gross and nasty. It was a mix of dust and pollen as well. My wife was talking about that, feeling that, walking around outside while it was still sunny. But yeah, that really kind of very localized area of dust, that's just one of those things that you don't really know how that's going to work out until it happens.
1: Yeah.
2: And boy, really, really scary. And just hope that everybody is make it out okay from that, because that can turn really, really dangerous really, really quickly. And good reason for them to close the road down there while that was still ongoing. Yesterday, we had a high of 68 and a low of 46, and that is pretty average for this time of the year. Also a little cool compared to what we've seen so far this May. But here's the thing. The high was at 12:30 in the morning. And low was at 11:59 at night here. So basically, we just cooled off throughout the entirety of the day. And especially right during time when those winds were blowing all that dust and pollen around, we were in the 60s. And then we dropped down into the 50s by lunchtime there. So it was quite a dramatic day overall across the inland northwest. It was good that we picked up some rain. Winds, for the most part, kind of with the exception of that dust storm, were able to be low enough to where we didn't see too many issues out there. Next 12 hours, well, we are going to get up into the 60s during the normal time that we would expect here during the late afternoon. So a much more normal day when it comes to our temperature profile. We will be up into the low 60s. And remember, our average high, as you just showed on the last screen, is about 67 this time of the year. So we are below average. First below average day of temperatures that I can remember in a long time. It was at some point in April, I think, that we had our last kind of what we would consider a cool day. Well, this is going to be quite cool. 63 for Spokane and Coeur d'Alene, 62 in Pullman and Sandpoint, upper 60s to close to 70 in the Columbia Basin and the LC Valley. It will be lightly breezy here as we go through the day. Not any winds like what we saw at times yesterday, but a pretty solid 15 to 20 mile an hour wind out of the west or out of the southwest. And then we'll see gusts getting into that 20 to 30 mile an hour range, especially during the afternoon. Around the backside of that crazy storm system that you can see now swirling up into Canada. Got some high clouds moving through, high and medium clouds. So we got a little bit of moisture still coming through. But really why I'm showing you this is you can just see that we're getting basically wind flow directly from the west, directly to the east here. So that's going to keep our weather pattern a little bit unsettled, especially with some other storm activity that's going to be going on up to the north here. So I expect that we'll see a couple little spots and dots of rain up in the mountains here late on this Thursday, with a chance for some showers to move in, with a little disturbance coming in overnight tonight. So I'm going to keep a slight chance of showers on Thursday night into Friday morning, followed by another chance for spotty showers on Friday. And unfortunately, for your plans for the weekend, I have to raise the rain chances here with the kind of stronger area disturbed weather coming in for Saturday. Highs only 55 on Saturday, but a chance of rain. Unfortunately, it is, of course, the night of the Armed Forces Torchlight Parade, which always seems to be attracting wet weather. And it looks like that may be happening again. So if you're headed out to the parade, start planning now for maybe having some sort of rain gear handy.
1: I literally can't remember the last time the Torchlight Parade didn't have rain.
2: Yeah, like came off. Yeah, like came off without a hitch here.
1: Oh,
2: so
1: shoot.
2: We were looking so good at the start of the week, but yeah, things change quick around here.
1: Yikes. All right, Matt, thanks. Good morning, Northwest. Time right now is 5:22. The Mariners fell to the Houston Astros in extra innings last night. We'll show you the heartbreaking loss coming up just ahead. Plus, a new and unique way to watch the World Cup is coming to Seattle. This looks super fun. We'll tell you all about it coming up next here in Morning Sports. Thanks for waking up with us here on Good Morning Northwest. Let's take another live look at a beautiful sunrise that we're seeing over downtown Spokane this morning. Just a great way to start our Thursday. We'll see you after this.
3: On the PNW Ag Network, I'm Glenn Vaughn. And spring, typically that means fast-moving weather systems, and it looks like we'll see that Wednesday into Thursday across the Pacific Northwest. USDA meteorologist Brad Rippey noted the high winds we'll see over the next 24 to 48 hours, just one of several fast-moving systems creating some wild conditions across the nation.
4: These storms are not particularly strong in terms of the amount of precipitation they're providing, but they are moving quickly and tapping into some jet stream energy that is bringing high winds down to the surface, gusty winds across the western and central United States.
3: And while portions of western Oregon and western Washington are expected to see showers, locations east of the Cascades are expected to remain dry. And Rippey said while it's only mid-May, it's important to be on the lookout for anything that could spark a wildfire that would move very quickly in these winds.
4: Try to avoid anything that could create a spark, everything from campfires to parking your car over tall grass. I mean, there's just so many possibilities. Even sometimes farm equipment can create sparks and create fast-moving wildfires.
3: Once again, USCA meteorologist Brad Rippey. The University of Idaho is adding what many in the industry consider a rising star in fruit production research to its Parma Research and Extension Center.
5: Jonathan Clavillo Herrera recently joined the university as an assistant professor and extension specialist in pomology, focusing on apples, cherries, and peaches. Originally from Bolivia, Clavillo earned advanced horticulture degrees from the University of Florida, where he helped establish one of Florida's first high-density peach orchards. The innovative trellis system trained trees into fruiting walls.

0: This first high-density peach orchards. The innovative trellis system trained trees into fruiting walls, improving yields while reducing labor. He said his upcoming work in Idaho will focus on irrigation, fertilization, pest management, and preventing winter damage to trees. I'm John McKay on the PNW Ag Network.
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4: Rob Defsnyder to help send the game into extra innings. In the bottom of the eighth, Zach Cole hits a single pass to Josh Naylor to bring home that winning run. Houston walks it off and beats Seattle for the first time this season. 4-3 is the final. Bryce Miller allowed two runs in 5 1/3 innings in his first start of the year. Luis Castillo gets the ball today in the series finale. We'll be cheering them on. Go M's. Well, the Spokane Indians managed just 6 hits in a 6-2 loss in Hillsboro last night. Jordy Vargas takes the loss despite only allowing one earned run. Tommy Hopfe had 3 hits in the losing effort. Well, the World Cup starts on June 11th, and Seattle will be hosting matches, including one for Team USA. And to celebrate, the city will be holding a first-of-its-kind fan experience. Check this out. It's a floating mini pitch hosted by Seattle Sounders FC, Seattle Rain, and the Rave Foundation. It sits right off Pier 62, floating on Elliott Bay. Fans can catch live broadcasts of the games right in the pitch and participate in interactive soccer experiences and entertainment. Now, ticket information isn't quite available yet, but the website says it's coming soon, so stay tuned for that one. And the 2026 World Cup final will have more than just some of the finest soccer players in the world. It'll also feature music. FIFA officials announced today that Shakira, Madonna, and K-pop stars BTS will perform at the first ever halftime show. The final is scheduled for July 19th at MetLife Stadium in New Jersey. I feel like every time I think of the FIFA World Cup, I think of Shakira because of that one song that she did quite a few years ago, but that's a great lineup. A lot of people will be tuning in for that one. Good Morning Northwest time right now is 5:28. The Spokane Allergy Clinic closed 3 months ago, but patients are still getting charged. The costly billing problem that won't stop. We'll tell you about how it's affecting families next. Plus, a Spokane man who killed a father in front of his wife and baby stays in prison, despite a clemency board's vote to release him early. We'll tell you why the governor said no. That's next.
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3: Welcome back. Your time right now is 5:30, and we are kicking off the 4 News Now story tracker and stories people are reading about online this morning. A legal fight is playing out in the NFL. Florida's attorney general has issued an investigative subpoena into the league, claiming its diversity hiring practices violate state law. The dispute centers on the NFL's so-called Rooney Rule, adopted in 2003. The policy has required teams to interview external candidates who are persons of color or women for top coaching and executive positions. The NFL is not yet responding to this subpoena, but it previously defended the rule. The drug addiction counselor who delivered Friends star Matthew Perry the doses of ketamine that eventually killed him has now been sentenced to 2 years behind bars. Eric Fleming is the fourth person sentenced of five who have pleaded guilty in connection with the actor's 2023 death. Alex Murdaugh is set to get a new trial for the charges of killing his wife and son in 2021. The South Carolina Supreme Court overturned the prominent attorney's high-profile convictions yesterday. The justices cite former county clerk Becky Hill's comments to jurors denied him a fair trial, saying her statements like, quote, "watch his body language," implied Murdaugh's guilt. The 57-year-old Murdaugh will remain behind bars as he's serving a 40-year sentence for financial crimes. Good morning, Northwest. Thanks for starting your day with us. I'm Natalie Grant. Robin Nance has the morning off. Today is Thursday. It is the 14th of May. Let's get right on over to Matt Gray.
4: Matt Gray, plan my day.
5: All right, we want to thank our pals at Ziggy's for helping us out with Plan My Day. Well, let's plan things out here. It's going to be a nicer day, but also a cooler day. Probably worth grabbing that layer that's maybe been sitting on the hook in the hallway for a little bit, because you're probably going to need it here the next several mornings, as we've got much cooler air settling in across the Northwest. For this morning, a light layer, probably worth your time in most places. 42 in Spokane right now, 44 in Coeur d'Alene, mid-40s around Pullman, 50s for Omak, Grand Coulee, and the LC Valley. Now, it's not so much about the temperatures right now, but the fact that we're not going to really warm up all that much today. We're also seeing a little bit of breeziness as well that's going to add to the tiny bit of chill that's in the air here this morning. Got sustained winds anywhere between about 8 to about 15 miles an hour still across the region. It's not anything compared to yesterday, but still a little breezy with some gusts getting up into the 20s around places like Pullman and Spokane. And we're going to generally see this same pattern throughout the day. Southwest winds 15 to 20 miles an hour, the occasional gust up to around 30 or so. High today, only 63 degrees. So that's colder than what we woke up to yesterday morning before all that action for that storm system yesterday. So it is certainly below average, and we're going to continue to see our temperatures sinking as we head into the weekend. We're also going to have more chances for showers. Won't be as widespread as what we saw yesterday, but starting this evening and then through the weekend, chance for some spots and dots of rain. Going to stay cooler than normal for a while. In fact, cool enough that by the time we get to the middle of the weekend, we could be looking at some frosty valleys around our region. So we'll take a closer look at that and help you plan things out through this cool stretch of weather coming up.
3: Matt, thanks. It's now been 3 months since the sudden closure of the Spokane Allergy and Asthma Clinic that sent patients scrambling to find care. Now there's a new issue, and it's a costly one. One woman who's been a patient at the clinic for her entire life showed us screenshots of payments that she's been making to the closed clinic. As you can see, her balance doesn't change despite those payments being made.
6: So I immediately went down to SCCU, said, hey, it's not a fraudulent charge. I know exactly what it is, but it's set up on auto pay. It's set up through my card. I can't access the system to turn off auto pay.
3: The bank ended up giving her a $200 credit, but others have taken to Facebook sharing similar issues. The clinic's website has now been updated with a link to a billing number for patients to call. When we called that number, it went straight to voicemail. If you're looking for care, Advanced Allergy, Asthma, and Immunology told us that they are now accepting new patients. Finding healthcare in rural areas can be hard, but a new health clinic in Reardon is aiming to fix that. The current health clinic in Reardon has one doctor for a town of about 700 people, and staff there say that they've outgrown the current building. The new clinic being built right next door would allow them to add another provider and double the amount of patients that they can see.
7: So this will give us a new modern space with all the ability to have all the technology in the right spots and have things flow better, as well as be quieter for better patient privacy.
3: The hope is that once this new clinic is complete, patients who currently drive to Spokane to see the doctor will be able to see a provider a little closer to home. The clinic is expected to be open by the end of October. Seattle police have now released photos of the suspect in the stabbing death of a 19-year-old University of Washington student. Police are asking the public for your help to identify and capture this person. Described as a light-skinned black man who's 5'7 with a thin build. The 19-year-old transgender student was killed in an off-campus apartment Sunday night. Police say they do not believe there is a threat to the public at this time, but that the man that they're searching for could be considered armed and dangerous. The King County Medical Examiner will confirm the victim's identity, and we'll get that picture to you a little later here on Good Morning Northwest. Well, a man convicted of killing another man in front of his wife and infant child will not be released early from prison, despite the Clemency Board's approval to do so. Travis Comes Last, the man here in this video, was convicted of killing Christopher Gagnon back in 1997. Gagnon was sleeping in bed with his wife and baby when Comes Last came in and shot him point blank in the head. He was sentenced to 46 years in prison for murder and robbery and has served 29 years of that sentence. Now, Comes Last recently told a public radio reporter the shooting was an accident and he's formed a new life in prison. Earlier this year, he asked the Washington State Clemency and Pardons Board to grant him early release. They voted 3-1 in favor. But this week, Governor Bob Ferguson overruled the board, denying the request. The Spokane County Prosecutor's Office says we are hopeful that the survivors in this case can have some measure of peace with the governor's decision. Comes Last can try again to ask the board for clemency. Under state law, criminal defendants can do so for the duration of their sentence. Well, the city of Spokane's Safe and Accessible Spaces Ordinance went into effect a little more than 6 months ago now, effectively banning public camping or hanging out on the sidewalk for hours and giving police the power to enforce it. SPD has now issued more than 900 citations since this ordinance went into effect, with the vast majority of them being issued in downtown, where public camping has been a problem for years. Officer Tyler Turner is tasked with enforcing this ordinance every single day. He has the flexibility to issue citations or give warnings and refer people to resources. Officer Turner knows downtown will never be perfect, but he's seen enough positive outcomes to believe the ordinance is now making a difference.
8: But I think that we're taking steps in the right direction towards getting it safer for the citizenry, but also for the people that are suffering down here, because a lot of these folks are victims of crimes themselves.
3: Also spoke to Mayor Lisa Brown about the Safe and Accessible Spaces Ordinance. We'll tell you what she thinks about it. It's in Derek Dice's full report tonight on 4 News Now at 6 o'clock. Your Good Morning Northwest time right now is 5:38. Checking back in with meteorologist Matt Gray this morning as we are looking at our day. Spangle looking a lot clearer than yesterday.
5: Yes. I will say that while it was very unfortunate we had all the dust and things that happened here in the car accidents in Spangle, it's nice to see that it is looking much better this morning. And I tell you what, a lot of that dust and pollen got blown away yesterday.
3: Oh,
5: so
3: wow.
5: It's looking a lot cleaner outside as the sun rises on what's going to be a beautiful but cooler day in the inland northwest. We'll take a look at those temperatures coming up.
3: And still to come here on Good Morning Northwest, Washington's attorney general sues the state's largest health care provider, claiming Providence violated laws protecting pregnant and nursing employees. The workplace violations going back to 2021 coming up.
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3: Welcome back. Your time right now is 5:42. Washington's attorney general is suing Providence Health and Services, saying it repeatedly violated state law by failing to provide reasonable accommodations for pregnant and nursing employees. The office has investigated incidents going back to 2021 and found employees were denied the ability to sit more frequently in jobs that otherwise required standing, schedule flexibility for prenatal visits, limits on heavy lifting, and a private space to express breast milk. In a statement, Brown said, taking common sense steps to keep pregnant and nursing employees and babies safe and healthy isn't optional. It's the law. A healthcare provider like Providence should know better. Providence is the largest healthcare provider in the state of Washington, operating more than 35 hospitals all across the state.
5: Let's plan your day, and I tell you what, it is looking quite beautiful here as the sun continues to rise. A few fair weather clouds. It's going to be a little breezy throughout the day, and it will be cool this afternoon. Not going to be like yesterday. We are going to see a little bit of sunshine. Temperatures going to end up in the low 60s, but below average for this time of the year. For tonight, we're going to cloud up a little bit, see a few passing sprinkles as we continue with a small rain chance for the rest of the work week.
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3: 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Your Good Morning Northwest time right now is 5:43. Seven young soccer players in Hilliard got an unexpected surprise this week. New shin guards and cleats to take on the game with. Our Alexander Konyarts is live at Arlington Elementary.
16: It was a simple act of kindness that had a big impact, not just on the kids, but the parents, too. 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
3: Welcome back. Your time right now is 5:47. A Spokane mom was stunned to see kids on her 8-year-old daughter's soccer team showing up without the basic gear. No cleats, no shin guards, just everyday shoes. So she stepped in to help and had a local organization make the assist. We turn things now over to Alexander Konyarts live this morning from where this all happened and sharing that mom's story. So, Alexander, what did the mom say pushed her to ask for help in this situation?
16: Natalie, she tells me it was a sense of culture shock. She grew up here in Hilliard herself as someone who struggles financially, but her daughter now plays on a club soccer team with all the right equipment. So seeing kids play here without any of that was heartbreaking.
20: Seeing and hearing kids at play can make anyone smile. But last week, seeing these young soccer players and the equipment they didn't have brought a different feeling for Sarah Gertine.
21: A lot of the kids just didn't come with cleats and shin guards, and they're going out full force playing. With no protection.
20: Her daughter plays on the Future Pirates, a program aimed at teaching soccer to kids at Roger High feeder schools. For her, this was about more than just equipment.
21: It's a confidence boost. They see other teams and kids having all that proper equipment, right? And they're kind of asking, like, why don't I have that?
20: Gertine wanted to change that. She reached out to her close friend, Crystal Villa, founder of Hilliard Built, an organization dedicated to making sure kids don't miss out on an opportunity because of money.
22: I know the parents, it's hard because these kids are growing so quickly. To dish out $50 for a pair of shoes and $20 for shin guards every year is expensive. And so we have, as parents in Hilliard, we have to choose this or that.
20: Within days, Via's organization stepped in and bought shin guards and cleats for 7 different athletes who needed them. And while the kids played hard even before the new equipment, the mood boost was striking.
21: They were super excited, jumping up and down, and they strapped up their cleats, and then you just see them take off.
20: For Via, the sweetest part was when they realized this wasn't just something they were borrowing.
22: They said, okay, do we need to give these back after practice? I was like, nope, this is yours. You take them home. You wear them to bed. You bring them back the next day. Like, these are yours. You do whatever you want with them.
20: It was just the boost the Future Pirates needed to keep on playing.
16: Now, both of these moms were emotional while telling me this story. However, this is really just an example of what Hilliard Built tries to do all year long when supporting this community. If you are interested in supporting them, they have several fundraisers throughout the year and actually have a store just a few blocks away on Market Street where they sell merchandise. All of those proceeds go back into supporting kids here in Hilliard. For now, reporting live, Alexandra Cohen-Yartz for News Now.
3: And it really makes a big difference with these kids. Getting cleats, getting shin guards, all that good stuff. Alexandra, thanks for sharing. We'll take a live look this morning at our beautiful sunrise. Gosh, it's nice to see that sun after yesterday. I know we saw blips of it, but man, this is a nice sight.
5: Well, the last time we really saw the sun here, it turned into a kind of a dusty, polleny, nasty mess.
3: Not good.
5: Just a few minutes later.
3: Yeah.
5: So, yeah, it's great to see some more consistent weather coming back into the forecast. And it's going to be consistently chilly here as well. So, you know, we've been very warm throughout this month of May so far. That is all about to change. And we certainly got a hint of it yesterday. And it's going to become quite consistent over the next few days. Temperatures right now are in the mid-40s, which is fairly normal for this time of the year. We've gotten down to the 40s a couple of times here, but we are going to be even chillier with our overnight temperatures and early morning temperatures heading into the weekend, which is why we are talking about the potential for frost in your forecast heading into this weekend as well. Our highs so far here in the month of May, with the exception of yesterday, have all been well above average. I mean, we were 83 just on Tuesday. Well, today we are going to be getting our first blue box on here, as we are going to top out with below average temperatures. Our average high is about 67. This time of the year, and we'll be close, but not that close. 63 degrees for high today in Spokane. We get even chillier on Friday. Saturday is when I expect us to bottom out, as we got more active weather on the way and another reinforcing shot of chilly air. So we'll be down to 55 and then slowly warming up for the end of the weekend and into next week. So we do have to plan out your weekend here, because along with that shot of cooler air comes a chance for wet weather. And although we'll have a small chance of showers tonight and tomorrow, that ramps up into Saturday, where things will be a lot more widespread. And so for folks headed to the Armed Forces Torchlight Parade, another big event here in the downtown Spokane area Saturday night, you got to be ready once again for rain. Always seems like there's rain hovering around here during that time frame. Sunday is going to be a little bit drier, but I still expect a small chance of rain. Temperatures will warm up there as well. Plus, we'll be frosty in the aftermath of all that on Sunday morning. So, yeah, it's going to be chilly. Definitely sweater weather in some variety. All right, we are going to see, as you can see, I'm just fast-forwarding really quick over the next few days, just showers each and every afternoon or late evening here. By the time we get to early Sunday morning, there's still a chance for a little bit of wet weather here. So our pattern in general is rather unsettled. We'll take a look at some of those days in a bit more detail here during the 6 o'clock hour. But here is your 7 day forecast. Look at these lows here, 36 on Sunday. And you know, there's going to be a lot of places once you get outside of the Spokane Valley that are going to be a lot chillier than that. That's why probably worth it to cover those sensitive plants here this weekend, and we'll keep you updated for the rest of the week on those temperatures. Yeah, I think you can turn the AC off.
3: No, that's for sure. I know, we had our windows closed yesterday. We've been having them open for so long just because it got a little chilly outside.
5: Yeah.
3: I know, just the roller coaster of spring.
5: Yeah, certainly.
3: All right. Matt, thanks. Good morning, Northwest. Time right now is 5:53. $10,000 buried in San Francisco creates citywide chaos as treasure hunters dig holes throughout the city. The anonymous challenges that is raising some major problems, and how the city is trying to combat it. It's coming up.
0: 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So what ended a century-old tradition? AI cheating. Here's the twist. It wasn't the faculty who killed it. It was the students. A large number of undergrads watched classmates use AI during exams and said, enough is enough. They brought it to a vote. The faculty followed their lead. That's disheartening. But there is a silver lining. There are still enough honest people in the world willing to call out what's wrong, even when cheating is just a few keystrokes away. That counts for something. Over a million folks get my free newsletter every single day to make sure that they're tech ahead, and you should too. Sign up at GetKim.com. 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
3: Welcome back. Your time right now is 5:56, and here's a look at what's new on Good Morning Northwest. The next time the feds meet, there will be a new chair in charge. The Senate has approved President Trump's nominee to lead the Federal Reserve, Kevin Warsh. He replaces Jerome Powell, who will still be around. Powell is keeping his seat on the Fed's Board of Governors. And Warsh takes over with inflation on the rise. The latest number, the producer price index, shows that prices at the wholesale level are up 6% compared to a year ago. That jump, largely driven by higher food and energy costs, take those out, and prices were up about 1%.
5: Well, it's hard to understate how different this is than the weather we've had over the past 3 weeks or so, where we've been very consistently feeling kind of like June. Well, this is going to feel more like maybe the end of April here, as we see our temperatures barely getting to 60 degrees after we get to Friday.
3: $10,000 is buried somewhere in San Francisco, and it's creating some chaos in the city. Organized by anonymous donors, the hunt challenges people to locate the cache that's supposed to be buried within a 7-mile radius of San Francisco Hall. Clues are left for hunters on Reddit. But not everyone in the city is thrilled about this. Some gardeners and park goers are complaining about the amount of holes that are being left around the city because the digging. The city says it is now asking hunters to get a permit before going searching. What chaos. But for $10,000, I think I understand the motivation here. Good Morning Northwest. Time right now is 5:57. Spokane County commissioners approve new rules for camping on private property. The ordinance gives officials new enforcement tools when unauthorized camping threatens public health and safety. I'll tell you what you need to know next. Plus, a new chapter begins for hundreds of Spokane students. The groundbreaking that ushers in big changes at Adams Elementary is happening today.
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5: Strong winds, blowing dust, blowing pollen, rain, the whole nine yards here. Well, things are a lot nicer this morning. It is a little on the cool side. We're in the 40s in Spokane and mid-40s in Coeur d'Alene, low 40s in Spokane. And we're going to see a lot more sunshine today. We are going to continue, however, with some breezy conditions. Remember, not nearly as windy as yesterday. And in fact, I do think, unfortunately, this wind planer is from yesterday. So my apologies. We're expecting some gusts into the 20s, basically, as we go through the day. So you'll notice that it's windy, but it's not going to be anything that we have to worry about too much. For today, a high of around 63. That'll be warmer than we were yesterday afternoon, but we will be solidly below average with our temperatures. Average high is about 67 this time of the year throughout the day. So breezy and cool for your Thursday. For tonight, we're going to up the rain chances just a little bit. I expect a couple of showers to roll through. Think around the Palouse, we have the best chance for some rain with temperatures around 43 thanks to some cloudy skies. But with some clearer weather coming up later in your forecast, there is a chance for us to drip down into the 30s and the possibility of some frosty conditions not too long from now. So we're going to take a look at those cooling temperatures coming up here in a few minutes.
3: Matt, thanks. We are following breaking news this morning. President Trump meeting with China's president overnight. They covered a lot from Iran to trade to artificial intelligence, with gas and food prices climbing as the war with Iran disrupts global markets. U.S. officials say the Trump administration pressed China to make a more active role in helping end this conflict. Hannah Joyce at the Breaking Now desk for us this morning. And Hannah, what else came out of this meeting?
9: Yeah, Natalie, Taiwan really stood out as one of the biggest points. China's president actually warned that if the U.S. and China clash over Taiwan, it could put the relationship in a very dangerous place. Now, many reporters tried to get answers from both leaders during a photo op, but neither took the question. The two also attended a state dinner last night, and Secretary of State Marco Rubio says all these talks with China come down to one thing: getting China to push Iran to reopen the Strait of Hormuz.
23: It's in their interest to resolve this. Economies are melting down because of this crisis in the Straits. They're going to be buying less Chinese product, and the Chinese exports are going to drop precipitously.
9: China buys more Iranian oil than any other country, but right now, experts don't expect China to jump in anytime soon. Reporting in studio, Hannah Joy, 4 News Now.
3: Hannah, thanks. Well, this was the scene on I-90 in Spokane yesterday near the Latah Bridge. An overturned semi severely impacted travel for a majority of the day. Drivers were bumper to bumper for several hours through downtown as crews worked to clean it all up.
24: This is probably the worst I've seen it so far since I've been here in Spokane. Basically, when we were trying to get on the freeway, I mean, it was backed up all the way down the hill. So we actually had to back up off of the on-ramp to kind of go around. And then Sunset became just as bad, all packed up as well.
3: It was a mess. But hey, we have good news for you this morning. As of 11 o'clock last night, all of those lanes are back open. The Spokane Fire Department says 80 gallons of fuel spilled from the truck during this crash. The driver of the truck taken to the hospital in what we're told was in good condition. The St. Mary's High School went into lockdown yesterday due to a threat to the school. The Bedonwyck County Sheriff's Office says the school received that threat around 9:30 a.m. They say an unknown male called and threatened to bring weapons and a pipe bomb to the school. The Sheriff's Office responded along with St. Mary's City Police to clear the school grounds. After finding nothing threatening or suspicious, that lockdown was lifted. The Sheriff's Office says it's investigating to find out who exactly made that phone call. If you have any information, you're asked to contact them. Spokane County is hoping to reduce unwanted camping on private property through a new ordinance. There were no standards for this kind of camping before, but now it will be categorized as a nuisance, which establishes standards for enforcement. It can issue violations, fines, or court-ordered cleanups when it's affecting the health or safety of other people nearby. But the county made it clear that there will be exceptions in this ordinance if you have permission to camp from a property owner.
10: We've dealt with nuisance activities and nefarious activities on properties that we didn't have the tools necessary to deal with.
3: The county says any camping that isn't impacting the health and safety of others will still be allowed. Construction on the new Adams Elementary officially starts today with a groundbreaking on the school happening this afternoon. Now, just last month, the demolition of the old school was completed. The effort to rebuild Adams Elementary, formerly Spokane's oldest school, is one of a handful of projects moving forward as the part of the Together Spokane initiative. The school district said the project is on time and budget right now. The new school is still set to open in time for the 2027-2028 school year. Today's groundbreaking is happening at 4 p.m. And they're already making some crazy progress up there. I know, Matt, you live up in the South. Have you driven by Adams at all lately?
5: I've driven by a couple of times, and yeah, I mean, it's very busy,
3: yes,
5: certainly.
3: There's foundations that's laid. There's a lot of stuff happening, but good to know.
5: Yeah, good to know here. Hey, traffic's looking a lot better than yesterday on I-90.
3: For sure.
5: My goodness. Yeah, go back and forth to the West Plains, looking good, seeing some sunshine, cool temperatures ahead in your forecast, not just for today, but heading into the weekend as well. That's coming up.
16: And a Spokane mom was stunned when she saw kids on her daughter's soccer team here at Arlington Elementary step onto the field without proper equipment. How one call she made helped that team grow and these kids get some confidence coming up.
3: Plus, Spokane drivers hit with another record high at the pump. Gas is now $5.39 a gallon. It's the highest price ever recorded in Spokane. We'll tell you how much less you'll pay in Coeur d'Alene. It's coming up. Plus, 11 people survive a plane crash in the Atlantic Ocean just east of Florida. Coast Guard crews pulled them from a life raft after 5 hours. How quick thinking and technology led to a successful rescue when we come back.
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3: Welcome back. Your time right now is 6:10, and here's a look at what's new on Good Morning Northwest. Vice President J.D. Vance says that the U.S. is making progress in its negotiations to end the Iran war. The main focus, Vance says, is to ensure Tehran never has a nuclear weapon. It comes as the U.S. Energy Secretary told lawmakers yesterday that Iran is frighteningly close to constructing nuclear weapons, insisting that the country is, quote, weeks away from enriching 1 ton of its uranium to weapons-grade levels. Well, Russian strikes on Kyiv, Ukraine killed at least one person and injured 16 others overnight. Emergency services work to free people from the rubble of a residential block early this morning. Ukrainian officials described the strikes as an all-night heavy attack, which hit civilian targets and drones with missiles. All 11 people on board of a small private plane that crash-landed in the Atlantic Ocean east of Florida have been rescued. The FAA says that that plane took off from Marsh Harbor in the Bahamas, bound for Grand Bahama International Airport. Rescue teams said when the plane went down, the emergency locator beacon sent out a warning. The U.S. Coast Guard and Air Force then sent teams in, including a rescue aircraft, which was on a training mission nearby. The survivors had been in a life raft for 5 hours at that point. The cause of the crash is still under investigation.
5: All right, let's plan your day. 40s right now and seeing some fair weather clouds. It's still going to be a little breezy throughout the day, but nothing like we saw yesterday. It'll also be on the cool side. But once again, not like yesterday afternoon where we were struggling to get into the low 50s here. Instead, I expect us to have a more normal day with the warmest temperatures in the afternoon in the 60s. For tonight, we're clouding up again. See a few passing sprinkles here as we continue on with a small chance of rain for the rest of the week.
3: Matt, thanks. Well, in news for your money this morning, gas prices continue to break record highs across the country, and we've reached a new high here in Spokane. According to AAA, gas is now averaging at $5.39 a gallon. The previous all-time high was $5.37. That was set less than a week ago. In Coeur d'Alene, it's nearly 80 cents cheaper, with the average price at $4.60 a gallon. Nationally, it's at $4.51. Good morning, Northwest. Time right now is 6:12. People in Reardon may soon avoid long drives to Spokane for their medical care. A little later here on Good Morning Northwest, a new clinic that promises to bring health care closer to home. Plus, young soccer players at Arlington Elementary in Hilliard got a major boost from an unexpected source. How new cleats and shin guards gave them the strength that they needed to keep playing. Alexander Konyarts has this special story coming up after the break.
8: 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Hard work is our heritage. Made American, made true.
15: 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The Trump administration Tuesday announced plans to repeal the Biden-era public lands rule and overhaul BLM grazing regulations.
17: The Public Lands Council praised the move, saying the changes restore multiple-use management on federal lands and support stronger rangeland resilience. PLC President Tim Canterbury said ranchers had urged the administration to remove policies he claims could reduce grazing under conservation guidelines. Canterbury also said the proposed reforms would modernize decades-old grazing rules and give ranchers and land managers more flexibility to respond to changing conditions on western rangelands. I'm Sarah Lee Cameron on the PNW Ag Network.
15: The Trump administration has delayed plans to reduce tariffs on imported beef after pushback from cattle producers and lawmakers concerned about impacts on U.S. ranchers. The Wall Street Journal reports officials had considered increasing beef imports to help ease record high retail beef prices. Ranch groups warned expanded imports from countries such as Brazil and Argentina could hurt domestic producers already facing high feed and fuel costs. Financial Times reporting the White House is now focused on more heavily boosting domestic beef production rather than immediately lowering import barriers. Florida blueberry growers are reporting severe crop loss after a series of freezes in late January and early February damaged plants across the central and northern portions of the state. Many farmers lost between two-thirds and 75% of their crop, far worse than early estimates. Growers said temperatures dropped as low as 18 degrees, overwhelming traditional frost protection systems. This is the PNW Ag Network.
18: Hey, did you hear about that multi-billion dollar Roundup settlement?
19: Yeah, it impacts people who are exposed to weed killers at work or at home, even if you just used it in your own yard. Lawsuits claim it causes non-Hodgkin lymphoma, a blood cancer.
18: But we're not sick, so that doesn't affect us.
19: But it does. 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
19: It is, and that's why the settlement is paying claims for up to 21 years. 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
18: So what's the catch?
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3: People can agree on. Every kid deserves a chance to play and feel confident. For some, a pair of cleats can stand in the way. One Spokane organization is now working to change that by making sure every child is given the opportunity to thrive. Our Alexander Konyarts is live this morning at Arlington Elementary in Hilliard. And Alexander, something remarkable happened here this week.
16: That's exactly right, Natalie. And it actually started from a call from a concerned parent here at Arlington Elementary. Her daughter plays on the Future Pirates, which is a program that teaches soccer to kids who go to elementary schools that feed into Roger High School. However, she says she was worried when she saw these kids showing up here to play soccer without any of the typical protective gear. They were showing up in their everyday shoes, no cleats, no shin guards. And she says they were even slipping around on the field, taking hit after hit without some of this protective gear that many athletes would take for granted.
22: It's a confidence boost. They see other teams and kids having all that proper equipment, right? And they're kind of asking, like, why don't I have that?
16: So she reached out to a friend who happens to be the founder of Hilliard Built, a local nonprofit that focuses on making sure kids don't miss out on opportunities because of money. Within days, the organization stepped in, providing 7 young soccer players with the equipment they needed to play safely and confidently. And for the kids, they could not have been any happier. They say they were around and were surprised that they even got to keep the gear. Now, coming up on Good Morning Northwest in about a half hour, we'll tell you about how this act of kindness impacted not only these kids, but also their parents. For now, reporting live, Alexandra Konyarts, 4 News Now.
3: Oh, this is just so special, Alexandra. Thanks. Also special, take a look at the sunrise that we're seeing today. That sun is bright up there in the sky.
5: Compared to what was going on yesterday.
3: I would say it's a welcome sight compared to the yuckiness that was hanging around yesterday.
5: Yeah, we got like an hour of sunshine. That's about it.
3: And speaking of yuckiness, this is a video from a dust storm in Spangle yesterday, where multiple crashes blocked Highway 195 in both directions. You can barely make out the ambulance in the distance there. Washington State Patrol says the dust storm severely impacted visibility, as you can see or not see here. 6 vehicles were involved and injuries were reported. Right now, we don't know the extent or exactly how many people were involved in this crash, but just one of the messiness and messy grossness that we saw yesterday out on those roads.
5: Awful.
3: It was not fun.
5: No, and I mean, and you look at here, and I mean, what, that dust cloud's maybe like, what, 15 feet tall?
3: You tell me.
5: I mean, It just right hugging the ground there with those winds in that one particular spot. But that issue is, especially at highway travel speeds, you can't see anything.
3: Can't see anything. It comes out of nowhere. And you were showing a map of it yesterday where it was very concentrated in that little area. So if you were just driving through, probably came out of nowhere.
5: Yeah. I mean, we were looking at some of the broader pictures from WashDOT, and I mean, you could be just cruising along, and then you dip down into this gully, and then there it was right there.
3: Scary.
5: Super scary stuff. Glad that our winds have calmed down considerably. We had such an unusual day overall yesterday. It was nice to see some rain as well, but our high of 68 is pretty average for this time of the year, but it came at 12:30 in the morning, and our low, 46, was at 11:59 p.m., so we had basically just a slow cooling trend throughout the entirety of the day as that storm system moved over us here. And we are left with a little bit of breeziness, which will continue here for the rest of the week and into the start of the weekend as well. Seeing some occasional gusts here in the Spokane area to about 20 plus miles an hour. We'll see winds this afternoon continue in this kind of 10 to 15 mile an hour range, especially across some of the flatlands of eastern Washington into the West Plains here, and we'll see occasional gusts to around 30, but certainly nothing like some of the winds that we saw pick up yesterday in some of those areas of showers and storms. Temperatures in the 40s now, 50s around lunch, and then only low 60s today, with some building clouds as we head into the evening, but we'll see a lot more sunshine today than we did yesterday. So in Spokane and in Coeur d'Alene, low 60s for Pullman, right about 70 in the LC Valley, and upper 60s and low 70s in the Columbia Basin, mid-60s for Sandpoint and for Bonner's Ferry. Here is that storm system still swirling around here. It's now moved mostly up into Canada here. But we got a lot of moisture kind of tailing in behind it. And in fact, we're seeing some showers kind of moving generally from west to east across western Washington this morning. And so we have enough moisture hanging around that in the afternoon, as we start to warm up, we're going to see more spotty showers. I expect most of the activity is going to be the North Cascades, maybe just a sprinkle or two in our northern mountains here. But things get a little bit more vigorous heading into tonight. So we're going to be looking around the Blue Mountains and the Palouse for a couple of showers here, with about a 20% chance of a shower in the overnight hours after sunset around Spokane and Coeur d'Alene. Heading into Friday, we're going to see a little bit better coverage when it comes to spotty showers. These are going to be little three minute spots of rain that'll move on pretty quickly here. But things are going to get more vigorous as another shot of cold air comes in for the weekend. And that's the biggest change I have for you this morning, is that change to your weekend forecast. Our chances way up here for showers, scattered showers and thunderstorms for late Saturday. Our highs only in the mid-50s, and then frosty conditions after that. The Armed Forces Torchlight Parade.
3: Oh, no.
5: Rain in the area once again for another year.
3: Oh, like I said, I feel like it's been years since I've seen a torchlight parade without rain. In fact, I had Brian message me on my professional Facebook page that said that he marched in the torchlight parade for years, and there was one year, I got to get this up because it was so funny. He said, let's see. He said, I remember the one lilac parade we marched in, pouring down rain, no rain gear, and he was emptying his trombone of water every few blocks.
5: Hey, as a former band kid who had to duct tape his saxophone back together after some rainstorms, I feel that. I feel
3: fun.
5: That in here.
3: So Brian understands the pain.
5: Yeah.
3: All right, Matt, thanks. Good morning, Northwest. Time right now is 6:23. The Mariners fell to the Houston Astros in extra innings last night. We'll show you a heartbreaking loss coming up just ahead. Plus, a new, unique way to watch the World Cup is coming to Seattle. I'll tell you all about this fun fan experience in morning sports. Thanks for starting your day with us here on Good Morning Northwest. We'll see you after the break.
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3: Now is 626. The Mariners had won 9 straight over the Houston Astros, dating back to last season, and they were looking to make it 10 in a row last night. J.P. Crawford and Luke Raley both homered to give Seattle the lead. But with the Astros leading 3-2 in the ninth, Julio Rodriguez draws the bases, loaded walk, scoring Rob Refsnyder to help send the game into extra innings. In the bottom of the 10th, Zach Cole hits a single pass to Josh Naylor to bring home the winning run. Houston walks it off and beats Seattle for the first time this season. 4-3 is the final. Bryce Miller allowed 2 runs in 5 1/3 innings in his first start of the year. Luis Castillo gets the ball today in this series finale. Go M's. Well, Spokane Indians managed just 6 hits in a 6-2 loss in Hillsboro last night. Jordy Vargas takes the loss despite only allowing 1 earned run. Tommy Hopfe had 3 hits in the losing effort. Well, the World Cup starting on June 12th in Seattle will be hosting matches, including one for Team USA. And to celebrate, the city will be holding a first-of-its-kind fan experience. Check it out. It's a floating mini pitch hosted by Seattle Sounders FC and Seattle Rain and the Rave Foundation. It sits right off of Pier 62, floating on Elliott Bay. Fans can catch live broadcasts of the games right there in the pitch and participate in some interactive soccer experiences and entertainment. Now, ticket information isn't quite available yet, but the website says it's coming soon. Stay tuned. Another just fun way you can catch those games this summer. Good morning, Northwest. Time right now is 6:28. The Spokane Allergy Clinic closed 3 months ago, but patients are still getting charged. The costly billing problem that won't stop. We have a story on how it's impacting families coming up. Plus, a Spokane man who killed a father in front of his wife and baby stays in prison despite a clemency board's vote for an early release. Why the governor said no.
4: 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The Dow Jones has lost 200 points to 49,560, the S&P 500 is up 20 to 7,420, and the NASDAQ is up 210 points to 26,300. 10-year treasuries are at 4.48%. Taking a look at commodities now, crude oil is trading at $82 a barrel. The price of gold is at $4,695 an ounce, while silver is at $89 an ounce. Soft white wheat is quoted at $6.45 a bushel. And finally, Amazon stock has gained about $2 this morning and is now trading at $267 a share. Learn how to retire with Altmaier by visiting altmaierfinancial.com, where you can find times this weekend to join Dave on Altmaier Financial Radio. 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Have a great morning.
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3: This half hour, the 4 News Now story tracker and some stories people are reading about online this morning. A legal fight is playing out in the NFL. Florida's attorney general has issued an investigative subpoena into the league, claiming that its diversity hiring practices violate state law. The dispute centers on the NFL's so-called Rooney Rule, adapted in 2003. The policy

0: has required teams to interview external candidates who are persons of color or women for top coaching and executive positions. The NFL has not yet responded to the subpoena, but it's previously defended the rule. The 2026 World Cup final will have more than just some of the finest soccer playing in the world. It will also feature some awesome music. FIFA official announced today that Shakira, Madonna, and K-pop superstars BTS will perform at the first ever halftime show. The final is scheduled for July 19th at MetLife Stadium in New Jersey. Thanks for starting your day with us. I'm Natalie Grant. Today is Thursday, May 14th. Robin has the morning off. Let's get right on over to Matt Gray.
1: Matt Gray, plan my day.
2: Well, definitely wasn't a home improvement type of day yesterday. It was raining and windy and, yeah, just kind of a messy day all around. Things going to look a lot better today, but it's probably worth to grab an extra layer this morning because you're probably going to need it for the rest of the week. Light sweater territory here with temperatures down into the low 40s at a few spots, such as Colville and around Spokane this morning. We see a few spots like Omak in the 50s and a little bit of a breeze here as well. Winds in the Columbia Basin coming in at about 15 miles an hour or so. And we're a little bit calmer in Spokane and Coeur d'Alene, but we're continuing to see gusts out of the southwest here today into the 20s and could see a few 20 to 30 mile an hour gusts across the region for this afternoon. It's going to stay breezy, definitely not like yesterday, but still on the breezy side all the way through the first half of the weekend. Showers also a chance here tonight and then all the way through the weekend as well. Plus, a chance for frosty weather, which we'll talk about a little bit more coming up.
0: Matt, thanks. It's now been 3 months since the sudden closure of the Spokane Allergy and Asthma Clinic that sent patients scrambling to find care. Now there's a new issue, and it's a costly one. One woman who's been a patient at the clinic for her entire life showed us screenshots of payments that she's been making to the closed clinic. Her balance doesn't change, though, as she makes those payments.
3: So I immediately went down to SCCU, said, hey, it's not a fraudulent charge. I know exactly what it is, but it's set up on auto pay. It's set up through my card. I can't access the system to turn off auto pay.
0: And the bank ended up giving her a $200 credit, but others have taken to Facebook sharing similar billing issues. The clinic's website has now been updated with a link to a billing phone number for patients to call. But when we called that number, it went straight to voicemail. If you're still looking for care, Advanced Allergy, Asthma, and Immunology told us that it's now accepting patients. Seattle police have released photos of the suspect in a stabbing death of a 19-year-old University of Washington student. Take a look. Police are asking the public for help to identify and capture this person, described as a light-skinned black man, 5'7", with a thin build. The 19-year-old transgender student was killed in an off-campus apartment on Sunday night. Police say they do not believe there's a threat to the public, but that the man they're searching for should be considered armed and dangerous. The King County Medical Examiner will confirm the victim's identity. A man convicted of killing another man in front of his wife and infant child will not be released early from prison, despite the Clemency Board approval to do so. Travis Comes Last is the man in this video. He was convicted of killing Christopher Gongyin in 1997. Gongyin was sleeping in bed with his wife and baby when Comes Last came in and shot him point blank in the head. He was sentenced to 46 years in prison for murder and robbery and has served 29 years of that sentence. Now, Comes Last recently told a public radio reporter that the shooting was an accident and has formed a new life in prison. Earlier this year, he asked the Washington State Clemency and Pardons Board to grant him an early release. They voted 3-1 in favor. But this week, Governor Bob Ferguson overruled the board, denying that request. The Spokane County Prosecutor's Office says, we are hopeful that the survivors in this case can have some measure of peace with the governor's decision. Comes Last can try again to ask the board for clemency. Under state law, criminal defendants can do so for the duration of their sentence. The city of Spokane's Safe and Accessible Spaces Ordinance went into effect a little more than 6 months ago now, effectively banning public camping or hanging out on sidewalks for hours and giving police the power to enforce it. SPD has issued more than 900 citations since the ordinance went into effect, with a vast majority of them being issued in downtown, where public camping has become a problem now for years. Officer Tyler Turner is tasked with enforcing this ordinance every single day. He has the flexibility to issue citations or give warnings and refer people to resources. Officer Turner knows that downtown will never be perfect, but he's seen enough positive outcomes to believe that this ordinance is making a difference.
4: But I think that we're taking steps in the right direction towards getting it safer for the citizenry, but also for the people that are suffering down here, because a lot of these folks are victims of crimes themselves.
0: We also spoke to Mayor Lisa Brown about the Safe and Accessible Spaces Ordinance. We'll tell you what she thinks about it. It's in Derek Dice's full report tonight on 4 News Now at 6 o'clock. Good morning, Northwest Time. It's now 6:36. We're checking back in with meteorologist Matt Gray this morning, kicking off our Thursday here. What are we taking a look at now?
2: All right, yeah, watching the sun come up here and taking a look at the clouds across the region here.
0: Oh, yeah?
2: So, yeah, you see this big swirling area here. That's the storm from yesterday. Ooh. Moving out of our area, but there's the pattern that it's left behind, I should say, is going to make for some very different weather here for the rest of this week. So grab a light long sleeve layer. You're going to need it here for the next few days in my forecast coming up.
0: In Silicon Valley, Good Morning Northwest, Washington's attorney general sues the state's largest health care provider, claiming Providence violated laws protecting pregnant and nursing employees. The workplace violations going back to 2021 when we come back.
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0: Your time right now is 6:39. Washington Attorney General is now suing Providence Health and Services, saying it repeatedly violated state law by failing to provide reasonable accommodations for pregnant and nursing employees. The office has investigated incidents going back to 2021 and found employees were denied the ability to sit more frequently in jobs that otherwise required standing. Schedule flexibility for prenatal visits, limits on heavy lifting, and a private space to express breast milk. In a statement, Brown said, taking common sense steps to keep pregnant and nursing employees and their babies safe and healthy isn't optional. It's the law. A healthcare provider like Providence should know better.
2: The sun is shining this morning as we get ready for a cool spring day in the Inland Northwest. We're starting off in the 40s here, but it's really the afternoon that's going to make the difference. It will be below average in the low 60s as opposed to upper 60s or low 70s or even 80s like we've seen earlier this month. Not going to be like yesterday, though, where we were cloudy and miserable and very chilly in the afternoon. We're going to see a few passing sprinkles as clouds build up again as we continue with a somewhat unsettled weather pattern into the weekend.
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0: Welcome back. Your time right now is 6:44. A mom was stunned to see kids on her 8-year-old's soccer team showing up without the basic gear. No cleats, no shin guards, just everyday shoes. So she stepped in to help and had a local organization make the assist. We have Alexandra Konyarts live this morning from where this all happened in Hilliard and sharing that mom's story. So Alexandra, what did the mom say pushed her to ask for help here?
16: Natalie, she described it to me as a sense of culture shock. She originally grew up here in Hilliard as someone who struggled financially but built a life for herself. Her daughter now plays on a different club soccer team. So showing up here and seeing kids not have that proper equipment was heartbreaking. Seeing and hearing kids at play can make anyone smile. But last week, seeing these young soccer players and the equipment they didn't have brought a different feeling for Sarah Gertine.
23: A lot of the kids just didn't come with cleats and shin guards, and they're going out full force playing, with no protection.
1: Her daughter plays on the Future Pirates, a program aimed at teaching soccer to kids at Roger High feeder schools. For her, this was about more than just equipment.
23: It's a confidence boost. They see other teams and kids having all that proper equipment, right? And they're kind of asking, like, why don't I have that?
1: Gertine wanted to change that. She reached out to her close friend, Crystal Villa, founder of Hilliard Built, an organization dedicated to making sure kids don't miss out on an opportunity because of money.
3: I know the parents, it's hard because these kids are growing so quickly. To dish out $50 for a pair of shoes and $20 for shin guards every year is expensive. And so we have, as parents in Hilliard, we have to choose this or that.
1: Within days, Via's organization stepped in and bought shin guards and cleats for 7 different athletes who needed them. And while the kids played hard even before the new equipment, the mood boost was striking.
23: They were super excited, jumping up and down, and they strapped up their cleats, and then you just see them take off.
1: For Via, the sweetest part was when they realized this wasn't just something they were borrowing.
3: They said, okay, do we need to give these back after practice? I was like, nope, this is yours. You take them home. You wear them to bed. You bring them back the next day. Like, these are yours. You do whatever you want with them.
1: It was just the boost the Future Pirates needed to keep on playing.
4: Now, what Via told me is that what really drives her organization is trying to break the stigma that success doesn't come out of Hilliard. This is really just a beautiful example of what her organization tries to do year-round. If you are interested in supporting them, they have several fundraisers throughout the year, and then they also actually have a store over on Market Street just a few blocks away where they sell merchandise that all goes back into supporting the community here. For now, reporting live, Alexandra Konyarts, 4 News Now.
0: Oh, just a really cool story.
5: Oh yeah, and you know, soccer, it's already one of, like, the cheaper sports because you just need a ball and some space, so being able to get over that hump, it's gonna be great.
0: Just the confidence of the kids. Also, good morning, Rob. We're happy to have you here.
5: I'm here now.
0: We were so entrenched in the story, I just felt like you've been here the whole time. Well, happy to have you.
5: Yeah, and coming up later on Fox 28, we're gonna take a look at one of the best events that happens in Spokane every summer, Hoop Fest.
0: Oh,
5: and we're
0: going
5: to have the deadlines that you're going to want to know, whether you want to volunteer, want to play, or just want to check it out. We got that for you.
0: It's coming up quick. And another sport that is accessible for a lot of people here.
5: Oh, yeah.
0: But yeah, coming up very fast, that's for sure.
5: Mm-hmm. Always one of the hotter days of the year.
0: That's true. You know,
2: that has been the case lately, where it seems the heat likes to get cranked up a little bit. We'll talk about events and how the weather seems to favor one thing or another, coming up here in a second. Let's look at your highs for May so far, because we're seeing quite a change here over the next few days. We've been very warm so far this May. Warm, dry, beautiful. Not much to complain about other than the fact that we needed rain. Well, we got a little bit of rain here today, but now we are going to be on the cool side of spring. Take a look at this. Our average high is 67, and we are going to be struggling to get into the mid-50s on Saturday as another shot of cold air comes in for Friday into Saturday. So here are your highs for today. Low 60s for Spokane and Coeur d'Alene with a little bit of sunshine, a light breeze out of the southwest, close to 70 in the Columbia Basin. We'll see 70s as well in the LC Valley. And low temperatures for tonight. Gotta get a little frosty around places like Colville and a few of our other northern valleys. Sandpoint and Mars Ferry, though, comfortably in the 40s. Same goes for Spokane and Coeur d'Alene. Cloudy skies around the Palouse here, and a chance for some showers before midnight. Looking at the overall pattern, here is that storm system that brought all the wind and the rain yesterday. It's moving away, but the next shot of colder air is right around the corner. And so we'll see that influence starting on Friday with increasing chances for afternoon showers. It will be a showery day on Saturday as the system moves over top of us here. We'll talk about that in a second. And then we continue to see more chillier temperatures coming in on Sunday morning. I think we got a good chance for widespread frost around the region. So gardeners beware. Keep an eye on the temperature forecast for Sunday morning. Armed Forces Torchlight Parade for the Lilac Festival is Saturday night, and it just seems to attract the wet weather. And we have got a good chance of rain here, especially during the second half of the day, unfortunately, on Saturday. And that is a big change from the start of the week. But you know what? It's springtime, and things change pretty quick around here sometimes. Keep an eye on those frosty conditions through Monday morning with a slow warm-up into the middle of next week. We'll be right back with the morning sprint.
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6: The Dow Jones has gained 315 points to 50,010, the S&P 500 is up 30 to 7,475, and the NASDAQ is up 100 points to 26,500. 10-year treasuries are at 4.4%. Taking a look at commodities, crude oil's trading at $81 a barrel. The price of gold is at $4,690 an ounce, while silver is at $85.60 an ounce. Soft white wheat is quoted at $6.45 a bushel. And finally, NVIDIA stock has gained about $5 this morning and is now trading at $230 a share. 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
0: Welcome back. Your time right now is 6:53, and it's time to get you ready to take on your Thursday in the morning sprint. We'll see a mix of sun and clouds today, plus some breezy conditions. Not as breezy as yesterday, though. We got meteorologist Matt Gray with a look at our forecast. Alexander Konyart's live at Arlington Elementary in Hilliard, where the community came together with a game-changing assist for young soccer players. We also have Rob King in studio with details on Washington's attorney general suing Providence Health and Services. But first, this morning, this was the scene in I-90 yesterday in Spokane near the Latah Bridge as an overturned semi severely impacted travel for a majority of the day. Drivers were bumper to bumper for several hours through downtown as crews worked to clean it all up. We have good news this morning, though. All lanes are back open. Things are flowing normally. The Spokane Fire Department says 80 gallons of fuel spilled from the truck during that crash. The driver of the truck was taken to the hospital in what we were told was good condition.
2: Yeah, traffic on I-90 was as bad as I've ever seen it yesterday. That was some crazy stuff. We had some wild weather yesterday as well. Things looking a whole lot better today. We will stay in the 50s here through the morning as we are expecting a cooler day than, say, what we started off the week with. Highs today will be in the low 60s with partly cloudy skies, turning a little overcast by the time the sun sets.
0: And news for your money this morning. Gas prices continue to break record highs across the country, and we've reached a new high here in Spokane. According to AAA, gas is now averaging at $5.39 a gallon. The previous all-time high was $5.37 set just a week ago. In Coeur d'Alene, it is 80 cents cheaper, with the average price at $4.60 a gallon. Nationally, it's at $4.51. Well, finding health care in rural areas is hard, but a new health clinic in Reardon is aiming to fix that. The current health clinic in Reardon has one doctor for a town of about 700 people, and the staff say that they've outgrown their current building. The hope is that once the new clinic is complete, patients who drive into Spokane to see a doctor will be able to see a provider a little closer to home. The clinic is expected to open by the end of October.
4: A local organization here in Northeast Spokane works to make sure that kids are able to succeed regardless of their monetary means. It's called Hilliard Built, and there was a beautiful example of them putting that into action here at Harlington Elementary this past week. They bought soccer equipment for 7 different young athletes, cleats and shin guards that they didn't have before. It all happened because a mom called asking for help after noticing these kids out on the field slipping and taking hit after hit with zero protection. If you're interested in supporting the organization, they have a store just down the road where they sell some of their merchandise that goes back into supporting the community here.
0: It's now been 3 months since the sudden closure of the Spokane Allergy and Asthma Clinic that sent patients scrambling to find care. Now there's a new issue, and it's a costly one. One woman who's been a patient at the clinic for her entire life showed us screenshots of payments that she's been making to this closed clinic. As you can see, her balance doesn't change despite her payments being made. The clinic's website has now been updated with a link to a billing number for patients to call, but when we called that number, it went straight to voicemail.
5: Washington Attorney General Nick Brown is suing Providence Health and Services, saying it repeatedly violated state law by failing to provide reasonable accommodations for pregnant and nursing employees. The office has investigated incidents going back to 2021 and found employees were denied the ability to sit more frequently in jobs that otherwise required standing, schedule flexibility for prenatal visits, limits on heavy lifting, and a private space to express breast milk. Providence is the largest healthcare provider in the state of Washington, operating more than 35 hospitals across the state. Coming up on Good Morning Northwest on Fox 28, we'll have a full statement from Attorney General Nick Brown.
0: Well, construction on the new Adams Elementary is officially starting today with a groundbreaking at the school. Just last month, the demolition of the old school was completed. The effort is one of a handful of projects that is moving forward as part of the Together Spokane initiative. Today's groundbreaking is happening at 4 o'clock. We'll have a check of weather next.
9: Beckett's amazing. He's a miracle child. In the mornings, he'll wake up and he'll roll the shades up and, Dada, it's time to get up. It's a bright, beautiful day.
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1: From ABC News, I'm Chuck Severson. Slowing down a bit last month, American shoppers, because some of the money that would have gone into buying other stuff, instead bought gasoline at higher prices. The Commerce Department says retail sales in April rose 0.5%. The month before, retail sales were up 1.6%. The number of people making first-time applications for unemployment insurance went up by 12,000 last week to 211,000, more than double what analysts were anticipating. It would be a terrible mistake, says Secretary of State Marco Rubio, if China tried to take Taiwan by force and the U.S. position on the island is unchanged. Rubio is at the Beijing summit with Presidents Trump and Xi, ABC's Mary Bruce in China's capital.
2: In their over two-hour meeting, Xi delivering a stark warning to Trump about Taiwan, which Beijing claims is its own territory. According to China's state media, Xi telling Trump if the issue is handled poorly, the two countries will collide or even clash.
1: Concerns in the Middle East, with British officials saying a ship that was anchored south of the Strait of Hormuz has been seized and is sailing toward Iran. No claim of responsibility. There are also reports that another ship has been attacked. The one American who tested positive for the hantavirus has been cleared to move out of isolation in Omaha, Nebraska, after testing negative. Here's what is bringing both sides together. ABC's Jay O'Brien on Capitol Hill.
3: This is a rare bipartisan partnership between the top Republican and Democrat in the House. Speaker Mike Johnson and Minority Leader Hakeem Jeffries aimed at combating sexual misconduct on Capitol Hill. It will be led by two female members of the House, Democrat Teresa Leger Fernandez and Republican Kat Kamick, with the goal of identifying reforms and solutions to make Congress safer for staff.
1: Poland's capital, Warsaw, registering its first same-sex marriage today, implementing court rulings. You're listening to ABC News.
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1: Search and rescue operations continue at the site of a building collapse in Ukraine's capital, Kyiv, with nearly a dozen people reported missing, says President Zelensky on a post on X. This after possibly the largest Russian drones and missiles attack overnight. Several deaths. ABC's Ian Pannell.
6: Putin's military striking energy, water, and transport infrastructure, but also hitting residential buildings. The capital, Kyiv, repeatedly hit.
1: Polls show the Russian leader's approval rating falling. Facing growing pressure to quit his job, more than 80 lawmakers in his own Labour Party urging him to do so, British Prime Minister Keir Starmer. This over the party suffering historic losses in local and regional elections. In London, ABC's Patrick Reeval.
7: It now does look like Prime Minister Keir Starmer could well face a leadership challenge, perhaps today, at the Health Secretary, Wes Streeting, who is widely seen as a key challenger to Starmer, announced his resignation, saying that he has lost confidence in Starmer and that Starmer will not lead the party into the next general election.
1: Our Patrick Reeval. Honda says it racked up a full year loss for the first time ever, losing $2.7 billion in the last fiscal year due to a costly electric vehicle strategy. Japanese automaker abandoned many of its plans for EV models, including those in the works, in a joint venture with Sony. Chuck Severson, ABC News.
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10: Now on Good Morning Northwest, strong winds make for traffic nightmares across our region. A semi topples on I-90 and a wild dust storm blows through Spangle. This morning, what you need to know as you're heading out the door.
11: And with calmer winds, there's a chill in the air. And that is going to be a theme as we go through the rest of this week in your forecast.
10: Plus, President Trump touches down in China and meets with President Xi. They cover topics ranging from Taiwan to assistance opening the Strait of Hormuz. We'll tell you how those conversations went. You're watching Good Morning Northwest on 4 News Now. Thanks for starting your day with us. I'm Natalie Grant. It is Thursday, May 14th. Robin has the morning off. Let's get right on over to meteorologist Matt Gray. He's joining us with a look at our first alert forecast after a wild day yesterday. A little bit calmer start to our morning today, thankfully.
11: Yeah, it was quite busy in all aspects. We had wind, we had rain. Well, today's going to be a whole lot calmer and also a lot cooler. You're probably going to need an extra layer in the mornings here for really the next several days, as our temperatures are going to be about as cool as they've been in about 3 weeks or so. Spokane right now sitting at 42. We're 46 in Coeur d'Alene. We're seeing partly to mostly cloudy skies here to kick off our Thursday. Looking at some other temperatures around the region, still a little breezy in Omak at 52. We're at 41 in Colville, 48 in Bonners Ferry. Sandpoint and Pullman are down to 45 this morning. We're down to 51 in the LC Valley. And we are still just a little bit breezy, still gusting into the 20s around Spokane. And I expect that to be the case as we head through the rest of the day today, as we will continue to see breezy conditions, not just for this morning, but the rest of the day, and then into even the start of the weekend here as well. Just nothing like what we saw, say, for example, in the Spangle area yesterday. That wind's not even close to that. Your planner? Well, it's not going to be all that warm. Highs today only in the low 60s, but at least we'll see a little bit more sunshine than we did yesterday. Well, plan out the rest of your week and look ahead to the weekend after this.
10: Matt, thanks. Well, we're following some breaking news this morning. President Trump meets with China's president overnight. They covered a lot, from Iran to trade to artificial intelligence. And with gas and food prices climbing as the war with Iran disrupts global markets, U.S. officials say the Trump administration pressed China to take a more active role in helping end the conflict. Hannah joins the Breaking Now desk for us this morning. And Hannah, what exactly came out of this meeting?
12: Well, Natalie, Taiwan really stood out as one of the biggest points. China's president actually warned that if the U.S. and China clash over Taiwan, it could put the relationship in a very dangerous place. Now, many reporters tried to get answers from both leaders during a photo op, but neither took the question. The two also attended a state dinner last night, and Secretary of State Marco Rubio says all these talks with China come down to one thing: getting China to push Iran to reopen the Strait of Hormuz.
13: It's in their interest to resolve this. Economies are melting down because of this crisis in the Straits. They're going to be buying less Chinese product, and the Chinese exports are going to drop precipitously.
12: China buys more Iranian oil than any other country, but right now, experts don't expect China to jump in anytime soon. Reporting in studio, Hannah Joy, 4 News Now.
10: Hannah, thanks. Well, this was the scene on I-90 in Spokane yesterday near the Latah Bridge. An overturned semi severely impacted travel for a majority of the day. Drivers were bumper to bumper for several hours, all the way through downtown, as crews worked to clean it all up. As of 11 o'clock last night, all those lanes are back open.
14: This is probably the worst I've seen it so far since I've been here in Spokane. When we were trying to get on the freeway, I mean, it was backed up all the way down the hill. So we actually had to back up off the on-ramp to kind of go around. And then sunset became just as bad, all packed up as well.
10: It sure was a mess. Well, the Spokane Fire Department says 80 gallons of fuel spilled from the truck during the crash. The driver of the truck was taken to the hospital. We're told that they are in good condition. Well, St. Mary's High School went into lockdown yesterday due to a threat to the school. The Bedford County Sheriff's Office says the school received that threat around 9:30 a.m. They say an unknown male called, threatened to bring weapons and pipe bombs to the high school. The Sheriff's Office responded along with the St. Mary's City Police to clear the school grounds. After finding nothing threatening or suspicious, the lockdown was then lifted. The Sheriff's Office says it's now investigating to find out who made that call. If you have any information, you're asked to contact them. Well, Spokane County is hoping to reduce unwanted camping on private property through a new ordinance. There were no standards for this kind of camping before, but now it will be categorized as a nuisance, which establishes standards for enforcement. It can now issue violations, fines, or court-ordered cleanups when it's affecting the health or safety of other people nearby. But the county made it clear that there will be exceptions in this ordinance if you have permission to camp from a property owner.
15: We've dealt with nuisance activities and nefarious activities on properties that we didn't have the tools necessary to deal with.
10: The county says that any camping that is not impacting the health and safety of others will still be allowed. Constructions on the new Adams Elementary School officially starts today, with a groundbreaking at the school happening a little later this morning. Just the last month, the demolition of this old school was completed, and the effort to rebuild Adams Elementary, former Spokane's oldest school, is one of a handful of projects moving forward as part of the Together Spokane initiative. The school district said that the project is on time and on budget. The new school is still set to open for the 2027-2028 school year. Today's groundbreaking is happening at 4 p.m. Good morning, Northwest. Time right now is 5:06. Let's check on over with meteorologist Matt Gray to get a look at our first alert forecast. As we're kicking off our day, OMAC, right?
11: Yeah, OMAC, and I tell you what, looking a lot calmer, drier than we were yesterday. It was nice that we picked up some good rain. We do have a chance for some more kind of sprinkles and showers here as we get closer to the weekend, so we'll take a look at that and help you plan things out for the rest of this week coming up.
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10: And so to come here on Good Morning Northwest, Spokane drivers hit with another record high at the pump. Gas now costs about $5.39 a gallon on average. 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We'll tell you how much less you'll pay across state lines in Coeur d'Alene. It's coming up. 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Coast Guard crews pull them from a life raft after 5 hours. How quick training and technology led to a successful rescue mission when we come back.
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10: Welcome back. Your time right now is 5:10, and here's a look at what's new on Good Morning Northwest. Vice President J.D. Vance says that the U.S. is making progress in its negotiations to end the war in Iran. The main focus, Vance says, is to ensure Tehran never has a nuclear weapon. This comes as the U.S. Energy Secretary told lawmakers yesterday that Iran is frighteningly close to constructing nuclear weapons, insisting that the country is, quote, weeks away from enriching 1 ton of its uranium to weapon-grade levels. Russian strikes on Kyiv, Ukraine killed at least one person and injured 16 others overnight. Emergency services worked to free people from the rubble of a residential block early this morning. Ukrainian officials describe those strikes as an all-night heavy attack, which hit civilian targets with drones and missiles. All 11 people on board a small private plane that crash-landed in the Atlantic Ocean east of Florida have now been rescued. The FAA says that plane took off from Marsh Harbor in the Bahamas, bound for Grand Bahama International Airport. Rescue teams said when the plane went down, the emergency locator beacon sent out a warning. The U.S. Coast Guard and Air Force teams were sent in, including a rescue aircraft, which was on a training mission nearby. The survivors have now had been in life rafts for 5 hours at that point. The cause of the crash is still under investigation.
11: Well, let's plan things out here today and what's going to be a very different kind of weather than what we've seen here in a little while. We have a little bit of cloud cover, but overall looking pretty nice outside. 42, a little bit of a chill in the air compared to some of our recent mornings. And it is going to be remaining cool throughout the day and through the afternoon, but it's not going to be like yesterday where we were kind of in the 50s and it was super dreary most of the afternoon. Instead, expecting 60s and a little bit more sunshine for the second half of the day. Going to have a few passing sprinkles here tonight as we are not going to be totally settled with our weather pattern all the way into the start of the weekend. We'll take a look at that coming up.
10: Matt, thanks. In news for your money this morning, gas prices continue to break record highs across the country. And we've reached a new high here in Spokane. According to AAA, gas is now averaging at $5.39 a gallon. The previous all-time high was $5.37. It was set just less than a week ago. In Coeur d'Alene, it is nearly 80 cents cheaper, with the average at $4.60 a gallon there. Nationally, it's at $4.51. I filled up my tank yesterday. Did not feel good. Good morning, Northwest. Time right now is 5:13. Well, people in Reardon may soon avoid long drives to Spokane for medical care. Coming up a little later here on Good Morning Northwest, a new clinic that promises to bring health care a little closer to home. Plus, young soccer players at Arlington Elementary got a major boost from an unexpected source. How new cleats and shin guards gave them the boost they needed to keep playing. Alexander Konierz is live with this sweet story coming up after the break.
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3: On the PNW Ag Network, I'm Glenn Vaughan. The new crop marketing year took center stage Tuesday as USDA released its crop production and WASD reports.
4: News of note includes lower U.S. corn production and ending stocks forecasted and a one-quarter increase in the season-ending average price. More soybeans expected to be produced in our nation, but with lower year-over-year ending stocks, a $1 increase in the season-ending average price. Also notable, USDA's first winter wheat production forecast for this year at 1.05 billion with a B bushels. That signifies a 25% decrease in production from 2025. Yield is also expected to be down 7.3 bushels from last year's crop. A 14% acreage year-over-year reduction is forecasted for the 2026 winter wheat crop.
3: That was Rod Bain reporting. High input costs continue to be a concern for farmers across the country. The USDA said it is working with multiple agencies to address the issue. Sam Kiefer, CEO of the National Association of Wheat Growers.
5: The International Trade Commission is sitting right now a process of whether or not the countervailing duties, phosphate imports from Russia and Morocco, should continue to be in place. We are arguing they should not. Over the last 5 years, we believe that the countervailing duties or the tariff or the tax on phosphates from Russia and Morocco has increased fertilizer costs for wheat growers alone by just shy of $1 billion. Yeah, $1 billion for wheat growers, that's a lot of money, particularly when you've got very tight margins. If you split $1 billion up across all growers, assuming everything's equal over 5 years, yeah, that's probably about $20 an acre. And that could have made a difference between red and black ink for a couple years.
3: U.S. Trade Representative Jamison Greer says the administration will continue working to ease fertilizer costs for American farmers. This is the PNW Ag Network.
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0: 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This is a replay of this morning's show.
26: Welcome back. Your time right now is 5:16. There's a simple truth most can agree on. Every kid deserves a chance to play and feel confident. For some, a pair of cleats can really stand in the way. One Spokane organization is now working to change that by making sure every child is given the opportunity to thrive. Alexandra Konyarts is live this morning at Arlington Elementary. And Alexandra, something remarkable happened here last week. Can't wait to hear about it.
27: That's exactly right, Natalie. And it all started with a phone call from a concerned mother after she says she saw kids here on her daughter's soccer team called the Future Pirates, a team here at Arlington Elementary, showing up without the proper gear. She says they were playing in just their everyday shoes, no cleats, no shin guards, and that they were out there slipping on the field, taking hit after hit without the proper equipment and the basic gear that most athletes would take for granted.
28: It's a confidence boost. They see other teams and kids having all that proper equipment, right? And they're kind of asking, like, why don't I have that?
27: So Sarah Grutin reached out to a friend who happens to be the founder of Hilliard Built, a local nonprofit that focuses on making sure kids don't miss out on opportunities here in Hilliard because of money. Within days, the organization stepped in, providing seven young athletes with the equipment they needed to play safely and confidently. And the kids couldn't even have been any happier. They were jumping around and surprised that they got to actually keep the gear. Coming up on Good Morning Northwest, we'll tell you about the impact this didn't just leave behind on the kids, but also on the parents. Reporting live, Alexandra Konyarts for News Now.
1: Oh, that's so awesome. It's amazing. Mm-hmm. Just a little bit of kindness can do for a little kid building confidence.
11: It goes a long way.
1: It really does. Well, hey, here's something beautiful, a sunrise, and we kick off a calm start to our morning here, which
11: is much calmer.
1: Very nice compared to what we saw yesterday.
11: Oh, goodness.
1: Take a look at this video. This is from the dust storm yesterday in Spangle, where multiple crashes blocked Highway 195. You can barely make out the ambulance in the distance there. Washington State Patrol says the dust storm severely impacted visibility, as you can see here. About six or more vehicles were involved in this crash and injuries were reported. Right now, we don't know the extent or how many people were involved, but you can just see it came out of nowhere, it seems like. I mean, we knew the winds were coming because you were telling us about it all morning. But for the people that were driving down here in the Spangle area, I mean, I've seen pictures and videos and it was a scary scene to be a part of.
11: Yeah, and everybody kind of experienced that when we had that second round of showers come in, that the dust was kicked up with the winds ahead of it, and it looked dusty and gross and nasty. It was a mix of dust and pollen as well. My wife was talking about that, feeling that, walking around outside while it was still sunny. But yeah, that really kind of very localized area of dust, that's just one of those things that you don't

0: 59 at night here. So basically, we just cooled off throughout the entirety of the day, and especially right during time when those winds were blowing all that dust and pollen around, we were in the 60s, and then we dropped down into the 50s by lunchtime there. So it was quite a dramatic day overall across the inland northwest. It's good that we picked up some rain. Winds, for the most part, kind of with the exception of that dust storm, were able to be low enough to where we didn't see too many issues out there. Next 12 hours, well, we are going to get up into the 60s during the normal time that we would expect here during the late afternoon. So a much more normal day when it comes to our temperature profile. We will be up into the low 60s. And remember, our average high, as you just showed on the last screen, is about 67 this time of the year. So we are below average. First below average day of temperatures that I can remember in a long time. It was at some point in April, I think, that we had our last kind of what we would consider a cool day. Well, this is going to be quite cool. 63 for Spokane and Coeur d'Alene, 62 in Pullman and Sandpoint, upper 60s to close to 70 in the Columbia Basin and the LC Valley. It will be lightly breezy here as we go through the day. Not any winds like what we saw at times yesterday, but a pretty solid 15 to 20 mile an hour wind out of the west or out of the southwest. And then we'll see gusts getting into that 20 to 30 mile an hour range, especially during the afternoon. Around the backside of that crazy storm system that you can see now swirling up into Canada, got some high clouds moving through, high and medium clouds. So we've got a little bit of moisture still coming through. But really why I'm showing you this is you can just see that we're getting basically wind flow directly from the west, directly to the east here. So that's going to keep our weather pattern a little bit unsettled, especially with some other storm activity that's going to be going on up to the north here. So I expect that we'll see a couple little spots and dots of rain up in the mountains here late on this Thursday, with a chance for some showers to move in, with a little disturbance coming in overnight tonight. So I'm going to keep a slight chance of showers on Thursday night into Friday morning, followed by another chance for spotty showers on Friday. And unfortunately, for your plans for the weekend, I have to raise the rain chances here with the kind of stronger area disturbed weather coming in for Saturday. Highs only 55 on Saturday, but a chance of rain. Unfortunately, it is, of course, the night of the Armed Forces Torchlight Parade, which always seems to be attracting wet weather. And it looks like that may be happening again. So if you're headed out to the parade, start planning now for maybe having some sort of rain gear handy.
1: I literally can't remember the last time the Torchlight Parade didn't have rain.
0: Yeah, like came off. Yeah, like came off without a hitch here.
1: Oh,
0: so
1: shoot.
0: We were looking so good at the start of the week, but yeah, things change quick around here.
1: Yikes. All right, Matt, thanks. Good morning, Northwest. Time right now is 5:22. The Mariners fell to the Houston Astros in extra innings last night. We'll show you the heartbreaking loss coming up just ahead. Plus, a new and unique way to watch the World Cup is coming to Seattle. This looks super fun. We'll tell you all about it coming up next here in Morning Sports. Thanks for waking up with us here on Good Morning Northwest. Let's take another live look at a beautiful sunrise that we're seeing over downtown Spokane this morning. Just a great way to start our Thursday. We'll see you after this.
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1: Welcome back. Your time right now is 5:26. The Mariners had won 9 straight over the Houston Astros dating back to last season, and they were looking to make it 10 in a row last night. J.P. Crawford and Luke Raleigh both homered to give Seattle the lead. But with the Astros leading 3-2 in the ninth, Julio Rodriguez draws the bases loaded. walk, scoring Rob Defensnyder, Def Snyder.

0: to help send the game into extra innings. In the bottom of the eighth, Zach Cole hits a single pass Josh Naylor to bring home that winning run. Houston walks it off and beats Seattle for the first time this season. 4-3 is the final. Bryce Miller allowed two runs in 5 1/3 innings in his first start of the year. Luis Castillo gets the ball today in this series finale. We'll be cheering him on. Go M's. Well, the Spokane Indians managed just six hits in a 6-2 loss in Hillsboro last night. Jordy Vargas takes the loss despite only allowing one earned run. Tommy Hopfe had three hits in the losing effort. Well, the World Cup starts on June 11th, and Seattle will be hosting matches, including one for Team USA. And to celebrate, the city will be holding a first-of-its-kind fan experience. Check this out. It's a floating mini pitch hosted by Seattle Sounders FC, Seattle Rain, and the Rave Foundation. It sits right off Pier 62, floating on Elliott Bay. Fans can catch live broadcasts of the games right in the pitch and participate in interactive soccer experiences and entertainment. Now, ticket information isn't quite available yet, but the website says it's coming soon, so stay tuned for that one. And the 2026 World Cup final will have more than just some of the finest soccer players in the world. It'll also feature music. FIFA officials announced today that Shakira, Madonna, and K-pop stars BTS will perform at the first ever halftime show. The final is scheduled for July 19th at MetLife Stadium in New Jersey. I feel like every time I think of the FIFA World Cup, I think of Shakira because of that one song that she did quite a few years ago, but that's a great lineup. A lot of people will be tuning in for that one. Good morning, Northwest time right now is 5:28. The Spokane Allergy Clinic closed 3 months ago, but patients are still getting charged. The costly billing problem that won't stop. We'll tell you about how it's affecting families next. Plus, a Spokane man who killed a father in front of his wife and baby stays in prison, despite a clemency board's vote to release him early. We'll tell you why the governor said no. That's next.
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2: 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The Dow Jones has gained 285 points to 49,980. The S&P 500 is up 30 to 7,475. And the NASDAQ is up 80 points to 26,480. 10-year treasuries are at 4.45%. Taking a look at commodities now, crude oil is trading at $81.30 a barrel. The price of gold is at $4,690 an ounce, while silver is at $84.60 an ounce. Soft white wheat is quoted at $6.45 a bushel. And finally, Meta stock has gained about $4 this morning and is now trading at $620 a share. 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Have a great morning.
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0: Welcome back. Your time right now is 5:30, and we are kicking off the 4 News Now story tracker and stories people are reading about online this morning. A legal fight is playing out in the NFL. Florida's attorney general has issued an investigative subpoena into the league, claiming its diversity hiring practices violate state law. The dispute centers on the NFL's so-called Rooney Rule, adopted in 2003. The policy has required teams to interview external candidates who are persons of color or women for top coaching and executive positions. The NFL is not yet responding to this subpoena, but it previously defended the rule. The drug addiction counselor who delivered Friends star Matthew Perry the doses of ketamine that eventually killed him has now been sentenced to 2 years behind bars. Eric Fleming is the fourth person sentenced of five who have pleaded guilty in connection with the actor's 2023 death. Alex Murdaugh is set to get a new trial for the charges of killing his wife and son in 2021. The South Carolina Supreme Court overturned the prominent attorney's high-profile convictions yesterday. The justices cite former county clerk Becky Hill's comments to jurors denied him a fair trial, saying her statements like, quote, "watch his body language," implied Murdaugh's guilt. The 57-year-old Murdaugh will remain behind bars as he's serving a 40-year sentence for financial crimes. Good morning, Northwest. Thanks for starting your day with us. I'm Natalie Grant. Robin Nance has the morning off. Today is Thursday. It is the 14th of May. Let's get right on over to Matt Gray.
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8: All right, we want to thank our pals at Ziggy's for helping us out with Plan My Day. Well, let's plan things out here. It's going to be a nicer day, but also a cooler day, and probably worth grabbing that layer that's maybe been sitting on the hook in the hallway for a little bit, because you're probably going to need it here the next several mornings, as we've got much cooler air settling in across the inland northwest. For this morning, a light layer, probably worth your time in most places. 42 in Spokane right now, 44 in Coeur d'Alene, mid-40s around Pullman, 50s for Omak, Grand Coulee, and the LC Valley. Now, it's not so much about the temperatures right now, but the fact that we're not going to really warm up all that much today. We're also seeing a little bit of breeziness as well that's going to add to the tiny bit of chill that's in the air here this morning. Got sustained winds anywhere between about 8 to about 15 miles an hour still across the region. It's not anything compared to yesterday, but still a little breezy with some gusts getting up to the 20s around places like Pullman and Spokane. And we're going to generally see this same pattern throughout the day. Southwest winds 15 to 20 miles an hour, the occasional gusts up to around 30 or so. High today, only 63 degrees. So that's colder than what we woke up to yesterday morning before all that action for that storm system yesterday. So it is certainly below average, and we're going to continue to see our temperatures sinking as we head into the weekend. We're also going to have more chances for showers. Won't be as widespread as what we saw yesterday, but starting this evening and then through the weekend, chance for some spots and dots of rain. Going to stay cooler than normal for a while. In fact, cool enough that by the time we get to the middle of the weekend, we could be looking at some frosty valleys around our region. So we'll take a closer look at that and help you plan things out through this cool stretch of weather coming up.
0: Matt, thanks. It's now been 3 months since the sudden closure of the Spokane Allergy and Asthma Clinic that sent patients scrambling to find care. Now there's a new issue, and it's a costly one. One woman who's been a patient at the clinic for her entire life showed us screenshots of payments that she's been making to the closed clinic. As you can see, her balance doesn't change despite those payments being made.
9: So I immediately went down to SCCU, said, hey, it's not a fraudulent charge. I know exactly what it is, but it's set up on auto pay. It's set up through my card. I can't access the system to turn off auto pay.
0: The bank ended up giving her a $200 credit, but others have taken to Facebook sharing similar issues. The clinic's website has now been updated with a link to a billing number for patients to call. When we called that number, it went straight to voicemail. If you're looking for care, Advanced Allergy, Asthma, and Immunology told us that they are now accepting new patients. Finding health care in rural areas can be hard, but a new health clinic in Reardon is aiming to fix that. The current health clinic in Reardon has one doctor for a town of about 700 people, and staff there say that they've outgrown the current building. The new clinic being built right next door would allow them to add another provider and double the amount of patients that they can see.
8: So this will give us a new modern space with all the ability to have all the technology in the right spots and have things flow better, as well as be quieter for better patient privacy.
0: The hope is that once this new clinic is complete, patients who currently drive to Spokane to see the doctor will be able to see a provider a little closer to home. The clinic is expected to be open by the end of October. Seattle police have now released photos of the suspect in the stabbing death of a 19-year-old University of Washington student. Police are asking the public for your help to identify and capture this person. Described as a light-skinned black man who's 5'7 with a thin build. The 19-year-old transgender student was killed in an off-campus apartment Sunday night. Police say they do not believe there is a threat to the public at this time, but that the man that they're searching for could be considered armed and dangerous. The King County Medical Examiner will confirm the victim's identity, and we'll get that picture to you a little later here on Good Morning Northwest. Well, a man convicted of killing another man in front of his wife and infant child will not be released early from prison, despite the Clemency Board's approval to do so. Travis Comes Last, the man here in this video, was convicted of killing Christopher Gagnon back in 1997. Gagnon was sleeping in bed with his wife and baby when Comes Last came in and shot him point blank in the head. He was sentenced to 46 years in prison for murder and robbery and has served 29 years of that sentence. Now, Comes Last recently told a public radio reporter the shooting was an accident and he's formed a new life in prison. Earlier this year, he asked the Washington State Clemency and Pardons Board to grant him early release. They voted 3-1 in favor. But this week, Governor Bob Ferguson overruled the board, denying the request. The Spokane County Prosecutor's Office says, "We are hopeful that the survivors in this case can have some measure of peace with the governor's decision." Comes Last can try again to ask the board for clemency. Under state law, criminal defendants can do so for the duration of their sentence. Well, the city of Spokane's Safe and Accessible Spaces Ordinance went into effect a little more than 6 months ago now, effectively banning public camping or hanging out on the sidewalk for hours and giving police the power to enforce it. SPD has now issued more than 900 citations since this ordinance went into effect, with the vast majority of them being issued in downtown, where public camping has been a problem for years. Officer Tyler Turner is tasked with enforcing this ordinance every single day. He has the flexibility to issue citations or give warnings and refer people to resources. Officer Turner knows downtown will never be perfect, but he's seen enough positive outcomes to believe the ordinance is now making a difference.
10: But I think that we're taking steps in the right direction towards getting it safer for the citizenry, but also for the people that are suffering down here, because a lot of these folks are victims of crimes themselves.
0: Also spoke to Mayor Lisa Brown about the Safe and Accessible Spaces Ordinance. We'll tell you what she thinks about it. It's in Derek Dice's full report tonight on 4 News Now at 6 o'clock. Your Good Morning Northwest time right now is 5:38. Checking back in with meteorologist Matt Gray this morning as we are looking at our day. Spangle looking a lot clearer than yesterday.
11: Yes, I will say that while it was very unfortunate we had all the dust and things that happened here in the car accidents in Spangle, it's nice to see that it is looking much better this morning. And I tell you what, a lot of that dust and pollen got blown away yesterday.
0: Oh,
11: so
0: wow.
11: It's looking a lot cleaner outside as the sun rises on what's going to be a beautiful but cooler day in the inland Northwest. We'll take a look at those temperatures coming up.
0: And still to come here on Good Morning Northwest, Washington's Attorney General sues the state's largest health care provider, claiming Providence violated laws protecting pregnant and nursing employees. The workplace violations going back to 2021 coming up.
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0: Welcome back. Your time right now is 5:42. Washington's Attorney General is suing Providence Health and Services, saying it repeatedly violated state law by failing to provide reasonable accommodations for pregnant and nursing employees. The office has investigated incidents going back to 2021 and found employees were denied the ability to sit more frequently in jobs that otherwise required standing, schedule flexibility for prenatal visits, limits on heavy lifting, and a private space to express breast milk. In a statement, Brown said, taking common sense steps to keep pregnant and nursing employees and babies safe and healthy isn't optional. It's the law. A healthcare provider like Providence should know better. Providence is the largest healthcare provider in the state of Washington, operating more than 35 hospitals all across the state.
11: Let's plan your day, and I tell you what, it is looking quite beautiful here as the sun continues to rise. A few fair weather clouds. It's going to be a little breezy throughout the day, and it will be cool this afternoon. Not going to be like yesterday. We are going to see a little bit of sunshine. Temperatures going to end up in the low 60s, but below average for this time of the year. For tonight, we're going to cloud up a little bit, see a few passing sprinkles as we continue with a small rain chance for the rest of the work week.
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0: 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Watch our full report tomorrow right here on Good Morning Northwest. Your Good Morning Northwest time right now is 5:43. Seven young soccer players in Hilliard got an unexpected surprise this week. New shin guards and cleats to take on the game with. Our Alexander Konyarts is live at Arlington Elementary.
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4: 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The Dow Jones has gained 245 points to 49,940. The S&P 500 is up 45 to 7,490. And the NASDAQ is up 190 points to 26,590. 10-year treasuries are at 4.45%. Taking a look at commodities now, crude oil's trading at $81.50 a barrel. The price of gold is at $4,695 an ounce, while silver is at $85.20 an ounce. Soft white wheat is quoted at $6.45 a bushel. And finally, Boeing stock has lost about $8 this morning and is now trading at $232 a share. 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
0: Welcome back. Your time right now is 5:56, and here's a look at what's new on Good Morning Northwest. The next time the feds meet, there will be a new chair in charge. The Senate has approved President Trump's nominee to lead the Federal Reserve, Kevin Warsh. He replaces Jerome Powell. Will still be around. Powell is keeping his seat on the Fed's Board of Governors. And Warsh takes over with inflation on the rise. The latest number, the producer price index, shows that prices at the wholesale level are up 6% compared to a year ago. That jump, largely driven by higher food and energy costs. Take those out, and prices were up about 1%.
11: Well, it's hard to understate how different this is than the weather we've had over the past 3 weeks or so, where we've been very consistently feeling kind of like June. Well, this is going to feel more like maybe the end of April here, as we see our temperatures barely getting to 60 degrees after we get to Friday.
0: $10,000 is buried somewhere in San Francisco, and it's creating some chaos in the city. Organized by anonymous donors, the hunt challenges people to locate the cache that's supposed to be buried within a 7-mile radius of San Francisco Hall. Clues are left for hunters on Reddit. But not everyone in the city is thrilled about this. Some gardeners and parkgoers are complaining about the amount of holes that are being left around the city because the digging. The city says it is now asking hunters to get a permit before going searching. What chaos. But for $10,000, I think I understand the motivation here. Good morning, Northwest. Time right now is 5:57. Spokane County commissioners approve new rules for camping on private property. The ordinance gives officials new enforcement tools when unauthorized camping threatens public health and safety. I'll tell you what you need to know next. Plus, a new chapter begins for hundreds of Spokane students. The groundbreaking that ushers in big changes at Adams Elementary is happening today.
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0: Now on Good Morning Northwest, strong winds make for traffic nightmares across our region. A semi topples on I-90 and a wild dust storm blows through Spangle. This morning, what you need to know as you're heading out the door.
11: And with calmer winds, there's a chill.
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7: From ABC News, I'm Chuck Severson. It would be a terrible mistake, says Secretary of State Marco Rubio, if China tried to take Taiwan by force. Rubio also saying that the U.S. position on the island is unchanged. Rubio is at the Beijing summit with Presidents Trump and Xi. A reporter asking the U.S. chief executive.
13: How are your talks, sir?
14: It's great.
13: Did you talk about Taiwan?
14: Great place. Incredible. China's beautiful.
15: In their over two-hour meeting, Xi delivering a stark warning to Trump about Taiwan, which Beijing claims is its own territory. According to China's state media, Xi telling Trump if the issue is handled poorly, the two countries will collide or even clash.
7: ABC's Mary Bruce in Beijing.
16: British officials say somebody seized a ship that was anchored south of the Strait of Hormuz and is sailing it towards Iran. India is condemning the sinking of an Indian commercial ship near Oman. No word who did it. Retail sales went up last month, but at a much smaller rate, says the Commerce Department. American shoppers spent more on higher-priced gasoline and less on just about everything else. Retail sales in April rose 0.5%. The month before, it was a 1.6% increase. This other economic snapshot develops, says ABC's Jim Ryan.
17: The number of people filing their first claims for state jobless benefits rose by 12,000 last week to 211,000 altogether. That's more than double what employment analysts were anticipating. The overall number of people receiving some kind of unemployment has slipped a little to 1.7 million.
16: Three people in Kansas who've been under monitoring by the state's health department for potential hantavirus infection have been taken to the hospital for observation, says the health department. No word if they have symptoms. Dr. David Fitter, a CDC official.
18: Our role now is to continue our conversations with each passenger about their potential exposure and work with partners to ensure appropriate monitoring.
16: Listening to ABC News.
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16: Two female members of the House of Representatives, a Republican and a Democrat, will lead a bipartisan effort to fight sexual misconduct in Congress. Capitol Hill, ABC's Jay O'Brien.
22: It comes amid a reckoning about sexual misconduct in Congress after the recent resignations of Democrat Eric Swalwell, accused of sexual assault and misconduct, which he denies, and Republican Tony Gonzalez, who admitted to an affair with a female staffer.
16: Several deaths reported after what Ukrainian officials call the biggest jet attack by Russian drones and missiles in the war. Many American students are falling behind, ABC's Andrea Fujii.
27: After analyzing reading and math scores dating back decades, researchers found what's being dubbed a reading recession. Reading scores dropped in more than 80% of school districts compared to 10 years ago. Math scores dropped in 70% of districts. One factor, they say, is social media. They also blame a lack of testing and accountability. Congress, back in 2015, scrapped the No Child Left Behind law, which held schools accountable for student performance through standardized testing. Critics argued the law was too rigid and prioritized teaching to the test instead of a well-rounded curriculum.
16: Abandoning an electric vehicle strategy leads Honda to post a first-ever fiscal year loss, $2.7 billion. For the first time, the World Cup final in July at MetLife Stadium in New Jersey will feature a Super Bowl-style halftime show featuring Madonna, Shakira, and BTS. Chuck Sievertson, ABC News.
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11: Winds, blowing dust, blowing pollen, rain, the whole nine yards here. Well, things are a lot nicer this morning. It is a little on the cool side. We're in the 40s in Spokane and mid-40s in Coeur d'Alene, low 40s in Spokane. And we're going to see a lot more sunshine today. We are going to continue, however, with some breezy conditions. Remember, not nearly as windy as yesterday. And in fact, I do think, unfortunately, this wind platter is from yesterday. So my apologies. We're expecting some gusts into the 20s, basically, as we go through the day. So you'll notice that it's windy, but it's not going to be anything that we have to worry about too much. For today, a high of around 63. That'll be warmer than we were yesterday afternoon, but we will be solidly below average with our temperatures. Average high is about 67 this time of the year throughout the day. So breezy and cool for your Thursday. For tonight, we're going to up the rain chances just a little bit. I expect a couple of showers to roll through. Think around the Palouse, we have the best chance for some rain with temperatures around 43 thanks to some cloudy skies. But with some clearer weather coming up later in your forecast, there is a chance for us to drip down into the 30s and the possibility of some frosty conditions not too long from now. So we're going to take a look at those cooling temperatures coming up here in a few minutes.
0: Matt, thanks. We are following breaking news this morning. President Trump meeting with China's president overnight. They covered a lot, from Iran to trade to artificial intelligence, with gas and food prices climbing as the war with Iran disrupts global markets. U.S. officials say the Trump administration pressed China to make a more active role in helping end this conflict. Hannah Joyce at the Breaking Now desk for us this morning. And Hannah, what else came out of this meeting?
1: Yeah, Natalie, Taiwan really stood out as one of the biggest points. China's president actually warned that if the U.S. and China clash over Taiwan, it could put the relationship in a very dangerous place. Now, many reporters tried to get answers from both leaders during a photo op, but neither took the question. The two also attended a state dinner last night, and Secretary of State Marco Rubio says all these talks with China come down to one thing: getting China to push Iran to reopen the Strait of Hormuz.
2: It's in their interest to resolve this. Economies are melting down because of this crisis in the Straits. They're going to be buying less Chinese product, and the Chinese exports are going to drop precipitously.
1: China buys more Iranian oil than any other country, but right now, experts don't expect China to jump in anytime soon. Reporting in studio, Hannah Joy, 4 News Now.
0: Hannah, thanks. Well, this was the scene on I-90 in Spokane yesterday near the Latah Bridge. An overturned semi severely impacted travel for a majority of the day. Drivers were bumper to bumper for several hours through downtown as crews worked to clean it all up.
4: This is probably the worst I've seen it so far since I've been here in Spokane. When we were trying to get on the freeway, I mean, it was backed up all the way down the hill. So we actually had to back up off of the on-ramp to kind of go around. And then Sunset became just as bad, all packed up as well.
0: It was a mess. But hey, we have good news for you this morning. As of 11 o'clock last night, all of those lanes are back open. The Spokane Fire Department says 80 gallons of fuel spilled from the truck during this crash. The driver of the truck taken to the hospital in what we're told was in good condition. The St. Mary's High School went into lockdown yesterday due to a threat to the school. The Benoit County Sheriff's Office says the school received that threat around 9:30 a.m. They say an unknown male called and threatened to bring weapons and a pipe bomb to the school. The Sheriff's Office responded along with St. Mary's City Police to clear the school grounds. After finding nothing threatening or suspicious, that lockdown was lifted. The Sheriff's Office says it's investigating to find out who exactly made that phone call. If you have any information, you're asked to contact them. Spokane County is hoping to reduce unwanted camping on private property through a new ordinance. There were no standards for this kind of camping before, but now it will be categorized as a nuisance, which establishes standards for enforcement. It can issue violations, fines, or court-ordered cleanups when it's affecting the health or safety of other people nearby. But the county made it clear that there will be exceptions in this ordinance if you have permission to camp from a property owner.
5: We've dealt with nuisance activities and nefarious activities on properties that we didn't have the tools necessary to deal with.
0: The county says any camping that isn't impacting the health and safety of others will still be allowed. Construction on the new Adams Elementary officially starts today, with a groundbreaking on the school happening this afternoon. Now, just last month, the demolition of the old school was completed. The effort to rebuild Adams Elementary, formerly Spokane's oldest school, is one of a handful of projects moving forward as the part of the Together Spokane initiative. The school district said the project is on time and budget right now. The new school is still set to open in time for the 2027-2028 school year. Today's groundbreaking is happening at 4 p.m. They're already making some crazy progress up there. I know, Matt, you live up on the south. Have you driven by Adams at all lately?
11: I've driven by a couple of times, and yeah, I mean, it's very busy,
0: yes.
11: Certainly.
0: There's foundations that's laid. There's a lot of stuff happening, but good to know.
11: Yeah, good to know here. Hey, traffic looking a lot better than yesterday on I-90.
0: For sure.
11: My goodness. Yeah, go back and forth to the West Plains. Looking good. Seeing some sunshine. Cool temperatures ahead in your forecast, not just for today, but heading into the weekend as well. That's coming up.
6: 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How one call she made helped that team grow and these kids get some confidence coming up.
0: Plus, Spokane drivers hit with another record high at the pump. Gas is now $5.39 a gallon. It's the highest price ever recorded in Spokane. We'll tell you how much less you'll pay in Coeur d'Alene. It's coming up. Plus, 11 people survive a plane crash in the Atlantic Ocean just east of Florida. Coast Guard crews pulled them from a life raft after 5 hours. How quick thinking and technology led to a successful rescue when we come back.
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0: Welcome back. Your time right now is 6:10, and here's a look at what's new on Good Morning Northwest. Vice President J.D. Vance says that the U.S. is making progress in its negotiations to end the Iran war. The main focus, Vance says, is to ensure Tehran never has a nuclear weapon. It comes as the U.S. Energy Secretary told lawmakers yesterday that Iran is frighteningly close to constructing nuclear weapons, insisting that the country is, quote, weeks away from enriching 1 ton of its uranium to weapons-grade levels. Well, Russian strikes on Kyiv, Ukraine killed at least one person and injured 16 others overnight. Emergency services work to free people from the rubble of a residential block early this morning. Ukrainian officials described the strikes as an all-night heavy attack, which hit civilian targets and drones with missiles. All 11 people on board of a small private plane that crash-landed in the Atlantic Ocean east of Florida have been rescued. The FAA says that that plane took off from Marsh Harbor in the Bahamas, bound for Grand Bahama International Airport. Rescue team said when the plane went down, the emergency locator beacon sent out a warning. The U.S. Coast Guard and Air Force then sent teams in, including a rescue aircraft, which was on a training mission nearby. The survivors had been in a life raft for 5 hours at that point. The cause of the crash is still under investigation.
11: All right, let's plan your day. 40s right now and seeing some fair weather clouds. It's still going to be a little breezy throughout the day, but nothing like we saw yesterday. It'll also be on the cool side. But once again, not like yesterday afternoon where we were struggling to get into the low 50s here. Instead, I expect us to have a more normal day with the warmest temperatures in the afternoon in the 60s. For tonight, we're clouding up again. See a few passing sprinkles here as we continue on with a small chance of rain for the rest of the week.
0: Matt, thanks. Well, news for your money this morning. Gas prices continue to break record highs across the country, and we've reached a new high here in Spokane. According to AAA, gas is now averaging at $5.39 a gallon. The previous all-time high was $5.37. That was set less than a week ago. In Coeur d'Alene, it's nearly 80 cents cheaper, with the average price at $4.60 a gallon. Nationally, it's at $4.51. Good morning, Northwest. Time right now is 6:12. People in Reardon may soon avoid long drives to Spokane for their medical care. A little later here on Good Morning Northwest, a new clinic that promises to bring health care closer to home. Plus, young soccer players at Arlington Elementary in Hilliard got a major boost from an unexpected source. How new cleats and shin guards gave them the strength that they needed to keep playing. Alexander Konyarts has this special story coming up after the break.
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0: Welcome back. Your time right now is 6:16. There's a simple truth that most people can agree on. Every kid deserves a chance to play and feel confident. For some, a pair of cleats can stand in the way. One Spokane organization is now working to change that by making sure every child is given the opportunity to thrive. Our Alexander Konyarts is live this morning at Arlington Elementary in Hilliard. And Alexander, something remarkable happened here this week.
4: That's exactly right, Natalie. And it actually started from a call from a concerned parent here at Arlington Elementary. Her daughter plays on the Future Pirates, which is a program that teaches soccer to kids who go to elementary schools that feed into Roger High School. However, she says she was worried when she saw these kids showing up here to play soccer without any of the typical protective gear. They were showing up in their everyday shoes, no cleats, no shin guards. And she says they were even slipping around on the field, taking hit after hit without some of this protective gear that many athletes would take for granted.
5: It's a confidence boost. They see other teams and kids having all that proper equipment, right? And they're kind of asking, like, why don't I have that?
4: So she reached out to a friend who happens to be the founder of Hilliard Built, a local nonprofit that focuses on making sure kids don't miss out on opportunities because of money. Within days, the organization stepped in, providing 7 young soccer players with the equipment they needed to play safely and confidently. And for the kids, they could not have been any happier. They say they were around and were surprised that they even got to keep the gear. Now, coming up on Good Morning Northwest in about a half hour, we'll tell you about how this act of kindness impacted not only these kids, but also their parents. For now, reporting live, Alexandra Konyarts, 4 News Now.
0: Oh, this is just so special, Alexandra. Thanks. Also special, take a look at the sunrise that we're seeing today. That sun is bright up there in the sky.
11: Compared to what was going on yesterday.
0: I would say it's a welcome sight compared to the yuckiness that was hanging around yesterday.
11: Yeah, we got like an hour of sunshine. That's about it.
0: And speaking of yuckiness, this is a video from a dust storm in Spangle yesterday. Multiple crashes blocked Highway 195 in both directions. You can barely make out the ambulance in the distance there. Washington State Patrol says the dust storm severely impacted visibility, as you can see or not see here. 6 vehicles were involved and injuries were reported. Right now, we don't know the extent or exactly how many people were involved in this crash, but just one of the messiness and messy grossness that we saw yesterday out on those roads.
11: Awful.
0: It was not fun.
11: No, and I mean, and you look at here, and I mean, what, that dust cloud's maybe like, what, 15 feet tall?
0: You tell me.
11: I mean, it just right hugging the ground there with those winds in that one particular spot. But that issue is, especially at highway travel speeds, you can't see anything.
0: You can't see anything. It comes out of nowhere. And you were showing a map of it yesterday where it was very concentrated in that little area. So if you were just driving through, probably came out of nowhere.
11: Yeah. I mean, we were looking at some of the broader pictures from WashDOT, and I mean, you could be just cruising along, and then scary you dip stuff. Down into this gully, and then there it was right
0: scary,
11: there.
0: Very so, scary.
11: Super scary stuff. Glad that our winds have calmed down considerably. We had such an unusual day overall yesterday. It was nice to see some rain as well, but our high of 68 is pretty average for this time of the year, but it came at 12:30 in the morning, and our low, 46, was at 11:59 p.m., so we had basically just a slow cooling trend throughout the entirety of the day as that storm system moved over us here. And we are left with a little bit of breeziness, which will continue here for the rest of the week and into the start of the weekend as well. Seeing some occasional gusts here in the Spokane area to about 20 plus miles an hour. We'll see winds this afternoon continue in this kind of 10 to 15 mile an hour range, especially across some of the flatlands of eastern Washington into the West Plains here, and we'll see occasional gusts to around 30, but certainly nothing like some of the winds that we saw pick up yesterday in some of those areas of showers and storms. Temperatures in the 40s now, 50s around lunch, and then only low 60s today. It's a building clouds as we head into the evening, but we'll see a lot more sunshine today than we did yesterday. So in Spokane and in Coeur d'Alene, low 60s for Pullman, right about 70 in the LC Valley, and upper 60s and low 70s in the Columbia Basin, mid 60s for Sandpoint and for Bonner's Ferry. Here is that storm system still swirling around here. It's now moved mostly up into Canada here. But we got a lot of moisture kind of tailing in behind it. And In fact, we're seeing some showers kind of moving generally from west to east across western Washington this morning. And so we have enough moisture hanging around that in the afternoon, as we start to warm up, we're going to see more spotty showers. I expect most of the activity is going to be the North Cascades and maybe just a sprinkle or two in our northern mountains here. But things get a little bit more vigorous heading into tonight. So we're going to be looking around the Blue Mountains and the Palouse for a couple of showers here with about a 20% chance of a shower in the overnight hours after sunset around Spokane and Coeur d'Alene. Heading into Friday, we're going to see a little bit better coverage when it comes to spotty showers. These are going to be little three minute spots of rain that'll move on pretty quickly here. But things are going to get more vigorous as another shot of cold air comes in for the weekend. And that's the biggest change I have for you this morning, is that change to your weekend forecast. Our chances way up here for showers, scattered showers and thunderstorms for late Saturday. Our highs only in the mid-50s, and then frosty conditions after that. The Armed Forces Torchlight Parade.
0: Oh, no.
11: Rain in the area once again for another year.
0: Oh, like I said, I feel like it's been years since I've seen a torchlight parade without rain. In fact, I had Brian message me on my professional Facebook page that said that he marched in the torchlight parade for years, and there was one year, I got to get this up because it was so funny, he said... Let's see. He said, I remember the one lilac parade we marched in, pouring down rain, no rain.

0: get this up because it was so funny. He said, let's see. He said, I remember the one lilac parade we marched in, pouring down rain, no rain gear, and he was emptying his trombone of water every few blocks.
1: Hey, as a former band kid who had to duct tape his saxophone back together after some rainstorms, I feel that. I feel that in here.
0: So Brian understands the pain.
1: Yeah.
0: All right, Matt, thanks. Good morning, Northwest. Time right now is 6:23. The Mariners fell to the Houston Astros in extra innings last night. We'll show you a heartbreaking loss coming up just ahead. Plus, a new, unique way to watch the World Cup is coming to Seattle. I'll tell you all about this fun fan experience in morning sports. Thanks for starting your day with us here on Good Morning Northwest. We'll see you after the break.
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0: Welcome back. Your time right now is 6:26. The Mariners had won 9 straight over the Houston Astros, dating back to last season, and they were looking to make it 10 in a row last night. J.P. Crawford and Luke Raley both homered to give Seattle the lead. But with the Astros leading 3-2 in the ninth, Julio Rodriguez draws the bases, loaded walk, scoring Rob Refsnyder to help send the game into extra innings. In the bottom of the 10th, Zach Cole hits a single pass to Josh Naylor to bring home the winning run. Houston walks it off and beats Seattle for the first time this season. 4-3 is the final. Bryce Miller allowed 2 runs in 5 3rd innings in his first start of the year. Luis Castillo gets the ball today in this series finale. Go M's.

0: Well, Spokane Indians managed just six hits in a 6-2 loss in Hillsboro last night. Jordy Vargas takes the loss despite only allowing one earned run. Tommy Hopfe had three hits in the losing effort. Well, the World Cup starting on June 12th in Seattle will be hosting matches, including one for Team USA. And to celebrate, the city will be holding a first-of-its-kind fan experience. Check it out. It's a floating mini pitch hosted by Seattle Sounders FC and Seattle Rain and the Rave Foundation. It sits right off of Pier 62, floating on Elliott Bay. Fans can catch live broadcasts of the games right there in the pitch and participate in some interactive soccer experiences and entertainment. Now, ticket information isn't quite available yet, but the website says it's coming soon. Stay tuned. Another just fun way you can catch those games this summer. Good morning, Northwest. Time right now is 6:28. The Spokane Allergy Clinic closed 3 months ago, but patients are still getting charged. The costly billing problem that won't stop. We have a story on how it's impacting families coming up. Plus, a Spokane man who killed a father in front of his wife and baby stays in prison despite a clemency board's vote for an early release. Why the governor said no.
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2: Good morning. 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The Dow Jones has gained 370 points to 50,060. The S&P 500 is up 55 to 7,500. And the NASDAQ is up 230 points to 26,630. 10-year treasuries are at 4.45%. Taking a look at commodities now, crude oil's trading at $81 a barrel. The price of gold is at $4,685 an ounce, while silver is at $85 an ounce. Soft white wheat is quoted at $6.45 a bushel. And finally, Nvidia's stock has gained about $9 this morning and is now trading at $234 a share. Learn how to retire with Altmaier by visiting altmaierfinancial.com, where you can find times this weekend to join Dave on Altmaier Financial Radio. 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
0: We are kicking off this half hour with a 4 News Now story tracker and some stories people are reading about online this morning. A legal fight is playing out in the NFL. Florida's Attorney General has issued an investigative subpoena into the league, claiming that its diversity hiring practices violate state law. The dispute centers on the NFL's so-called Rooney Rule, adopted in 2003. The policy has required teams to interview external candidates who are persons of color or women for top coaching and executive positions. The NFL has not yet responded to this subpoena, but it's previously defended the rule. The 2026 World Cup final will have more than just some of the finest soccer playing in the world. It will also feature some awesome music. FIFA official announced today that Shakira, Madonna, and K-pop superstars BTS will perform at the first ever halftime show. The final is scheduled for July 19th at MetLife Stadium in New Jersey. Thanks for starting your day with us. I'm Natalie Grant. Today is Thursday, May 14th. Robin has the morning off. Let's get right on over to Matt Gray.
6: Matt Gray, plan my day.
7: Well, definitely wasn't a home improvement type of day yesterday. It was raining and windy and, yeah, just kind of a messy day all around. Things going to look a lot better today, but it's probably worth to grab an extra layer this morning because you're probably going to need it for the rest of the week. Light sweater territory here with temperatures down into the low 40s at a few spots, such as Colville and around Spokane this morning. We see a few spots like Omak in the 50s and a little bit of a breeze here as well. Winds in the Columbia Basin coming in at about 15 miles an hour or so. And we're a little bit calmer in Spokane and Coeur d'Alene, but we're continuing to see gusts out of the southwest here today into the 20s and could see a few 20 to 30 mile an hour gusts across the region for this afternoon. It's going to stay breezy, definitely not like yesterday, but still on the breezy side all the way through the first half of the weekend. Showers also a chance here tonight and then all the way through the weekend as well. Plus, the chance for frosty weather, which we'll talk about a little bit more coming up.
0: Matt, thanks. It's now been 3 months since the sudden closure of the Spokane Allergy and Asthma Clinic that sent patients scrambling to find care. Now there's a new issue, and it's a costly one. One woman who's been a patient at the clinic for her entire life showed us screenshots of payments that she's been making to the closed clinic. Her balance doesn't change, though, as she makes those payments.
8: So I immediately went down to SCCU, said, hey, it's not a fraudulent charge. I know exactly what it is, but it's set up on autopay. It's set up through my card. I can't access the system to turn off autopay.
0: The bank ended up giving her a $200 credit, but others have taken to Facebook sharing similar billing issues. The clinic's website has now been updated with a link to a billing phone number for patients to call. But when we called that number, it went straight to voicemail. If you're still looking for care, Advanced Allergy, Asthma, and Immunology told us that it's now accepting patients. Seattle police have released photos of the suspect in a stabbing death of a 19-year-old University of Washington student. Take a look. Police are asking the public for help to identify and capture this person, described as a light-skinned black man, 5'7", with a thin build. The 19-year-old transgender student was killed in an off-campus apartment on Sunday night. Police say they do not believe there's a threat to the public, but that the man they're searching for should be considered armed and dangerous. The King County Medical Examiner will confirm the victim's identity. A man convicted of killing another man in front of his wife and infant child will not be released early from prison despite the Clemency Board's approval to do so. Travis Comes Last is the man in this video. He was convicted of killing Christopher Gagnon in 1997. Gagnon was sleeping in bed with his wife and baby when Comes Last came in and shot him point blank in the head. He was sentenced to 46 years in prison for murder and robbery and has served 29 years of that sentence. Now, Comes Last recently told a public radio reporter that the shooting was an accident and has formed a new life in prison. Earlier this year, he asked the Washington State Clemency and Pardons Board to grant him an early release. They voted 3-1 in favor. But this week, Governor Bob Ferguson overruled the board, denying that request. The Spokane County Prosecutor's Office says, we are hopeful that the survivors in this case can have some measure of peace with the governor's decision. Comes Last can try again to ask the board for clemency. Under state law, criminal defendants can do so for the duration of their sentence. The city of Spokane's Safe and Accessible Spaces Ordinance went into effect a little more than 6 months ago now, effectively banning public camping or hanging out on sidewalks for hours and giving police the power to enforce it. SPD has issued more than 900 citations since the ordinance went into effect, with a vast majority of them being issued in downtown, where public camping has become a problem now for years. Officer Tyler Turner is tasked with enforcing this ordinance every single day. He has the flexibility to issue citations or give warnings and refer people to resources. Officer Turner knows that downtown will never be perfect, but he's seen enough positive outcomes to believe that this ordinance is making a difference.
9: But I think that we're taking steps in the right direction towards getting it safer for the citizenry, but also for the people that are suffering down here, because a lot of these folks are victims of crimes themselves.
0: We also spoke to Mayor Lisa Brown about the Safe and Accessible Spaces Ordinance. We'll tell you what she thinks about it. It's in Derek Dice's full report tonight on 4 News Now at 6 o'clock. Good morning, Northwest Time. It's now 6:36. We're checking back in with meteorologist Matt Gray this morning, kicking off our Thursday here. What are we taking a look at now?
7: All right, yeah, watching the sun come up here and take a look at the clouds across the region here.
0: Oh, yeah.
7: So, yeah, you see this big swirling area here. That's the storm from yesterday.
0: Ooh.
7: Moving out of our area, but there's the pattern that it's left behind, I should say, is going to make for some very different weather here for the rest of this week. So grab a light long sleeve layer. You're going to need it here for the next few days in my forecast coming up.
0: In Silicon on Good Morning Northwest, Washington's attorney general sues the state's largest health care provider, claiming Providence violated laws protecting pregnant and nursing employees. The workplace violations going back to 2021 when we come back.
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1: 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This is a replay of this morning's show.
0: Welcome back. Your time right now is 6:44. A mom was stunned to see kids on her 8-year-old's soccer team showing up without the basic gear. No cleats, no shin guards, just everyday shoes. So she stepped in to help and had a local organization make the assist. We have Alexander Cohen-Yartz live this morning from where this all happened in Hilliard and sharing that mom's story. So Alexandra, what did the mom say pushed her to ask for help here?
16: Natalie, she described it to me as a sense of culture shock. She originally grew up here in Hilliard as someone who struggled financially but built a life for herself. Her daughter now plays on a different club soccer team. So showing up here and seeing kids not have that proper equipment was heartbreaking. Seeing and hearing kids at play can make anyone smile. But last week, seeing these young soccer players and the equipment they didn't have brought a different feeling for Sarah Gertine.
17: A lot of the kids didn't come with cleats and shin guards, and they're going out full force playing. with no protection.
18: Her daughter plays on the Future Pirates, a program aimed at teaching soccer to kids at Roger High feeder schools. For her, this was about more than just equipment.
17: It's a confidence boost. They see other teams and kids having all that proper equipment, right? And they're kind of asking, like, why don't I have that?
18: Gertine wanted to change that. She reached out to her close friend, Crystal Villa, founder of Hilliard Built, an organization dedicated to making sure kids don't miss out on an opportunity because of money.
19: I know the parents, it's hard because these kids are growing so quickly. To dish out $50 for a pair of shoes and $20 for shin guards every year is expensive. And so we have, as parents in Hilliard, we have to choose this or that.
18: Within days, Via's organization stepped in and bought shin guards and cleats for 7 different athletes who needed them. And while the kids played hard even before the new equipment, the mood boost was striking.
17: They were super excited, jumping up and down, and they strapped up their cleats, and then you just see them take off.
18: For Via, the sweetest part was when they realized this wasn't just something they were borrowing.
19: They said, okay, do we need to give these back after practice? I was like, nope, this is yours. You take them home. You wear them to bed. You bring them back the next day. Like, these are yours. You do whatever you want with them.
18: It was just the boost the Future Pirates needed to keep on playing.
16: Now, what Via told me is that what really drives her organization is trying to break the stigma that success doesn't come out of Hilliard. This is really just a beautiful example of what her organization tries to do year-round. If you are interested in supporting them, they have several fundraisers throughout the year, and then they also actually have a store over on Market Street just a few blocks away where they sell merchandise that all goes back into supporting the community here. For now, reporting live, Alexandra Konyarts, 4 News Now.
20: Oh, just a really cool story.
21: Oh, yeah. And, you know, soccer, it's already one of, like, the cheaper sports because you just need a ball and some space. So being able to get over that hump, it's going
20: to
21: be great.
20: Just the confidence of the kids. Also, good morning, Rob. We're happy to have you
21: here. I'm here now.
20: We were so entrenched in the story. I just felt like you've been here the whole time. Well, we're happy to have you.
21: Yeah, and coming up later on Fox 28, we're going to take a look at one of the best events that happens in Spokane every summer, Hoop Fest.
20: Oh,
21: and we're going to have the deadlines that you're going to want to know, whether you want to volunteer, want to play, or just want to check it out. We got that for you.
20: It's coming up quick. And another sport that is accessible for a lot of people here.
21: Oh, yeah.
20: But, yeah, coming up very fast, that's for sure.
21: Mm-hmm. Always one of the hotter days of the year.
20: That's true. You know,
22: that has been the case lately where it seems the heat likes to get cranked up a little bit. We'll talk about events and how the weather seems to favor one thing or another, coming up here in a second. Let's look at your highs for May so far, because we're seeing quite a change here over the next few days. We've been very warm so far this May. Warm, dry, beautiful. Not much to complain about other than the fact that we needed rain. Well, we got a little bit of rain here today, but now we are going to be on the cool side of spring. Take a look at this. Our average high is 67, and we are going to be struggling to get into the mid-50s on Saturday as another shot of cold air comes in for Friday into Saturday. So here are your highs for today. Low 60s for Spokane and Coeur d'Alene with a little bit of sunshine, a light breeze out of the southwest, close to 70 in the Columbia Basin. We'll see 70s as well in the LC Valley. A low temperatures for tonight. Going to get a little frosty around places like Colville, a few of our other northern valleys. Sandpoint and Mars Ferry, though, comfortably in the 40s. Same goes for Spokane and Coeur d'Alene. Cloudy skies around the Palouse here, and a chance for some showers before midnight. Looking at the overall pattern, here is that storm system that brought all the wind and the rain yesterday. It's moving away, but the next shot of colder air is right around the corner. And so we'll see that influence starting on Friday with increasing chances for afternoon showers. It will be a showery day on Saturday as the system moves over top of us here. We'll talk about that in a second. And then we continue to see more chillier temperatures coming in on Sunday morning. I think we got a good chance for widespread frost around the region. So gardeners, beware. Keep an eye on the temperature forecast for Sunday morning. Armed Forces Torchlight Parade for the Lilac Festival is Saturday night, and it just seems to attract the wet weather. And we have got a good chance of rain here, especially during the second half of the day, unfortunately, on Saturday. And that is a big change from the start of the week, but you know what? It's springtime, and things change pretty quick around here sometimes. Keeping an eye on those frosty conditions through Monday morning with a slow warm-up into the middle of next week. We'll be right back with the morning sprint.
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25: 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The Dow Jones has gained 370 points to 50,060. The S&P 500 is up 65 to 7,510. And the NASDAQ is up 270 points to 26,670. 10-year treasuries are at 4.45%. Taking a look at commodities, crude oil's trading at $81 a barrel. The price of gold is at $4,692 an ounce, while silver is at $85.60 an ounce. Soft white wheat is quoted at $6.45 a bushel. And finally, Microsoft stock has gained about $4 this morning and is now trading at $409 a share. 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Have a great morning.
26: Dear employer,
27: as someone on the spectrum,
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0: Welcome back. Your time right now is 6:53, and it's time to get you ready to take on your Thursday in the morning sprint. We'll see a mix of sun and clouds today, plus some breezy conditions. Not as breezy as yesterday, though. We got meteorologist Matt Gray with a look at our forecast. Alexander Konyart's live at Arlington Elementary in Hilliard, where the community came together with a game-changing assist for young soccer players. We also have Rob King in studio with details on Washington's attorney general suing Providence Health and Services. But first, this morning, this was the scene in I-90 yesterday in Spokane near the Latah Bridge as an overturned semi severely impacted travel for a majority of the day. Drivers were bumper to bumper for several hours through downtown as crews worked to clean it all up. We have good news this morning, though. All lanes are back open. Things are flowing normally. The Spokane Fire Department says 80 gallons of fuel spilled from the truck during that crash. The driver of the truck was taken to the hospital in what we were told was good condition.
1: Yeah, traffic on I-90 was as bad as I've ever seen it yesterday. That was some crazy stuff. We had some wild weather yesterday as well. Things looking a whole lot better today. We will stay in the 50s here through the morning as we are expecting a cooler day than, say, what we started off the week with. Highs today will be in the low 60s with partly cloudy skies, turning a little overcast by the time the sun sets.
0: In news for your money this morning, gas prices continue to break record highs across the country, and we've reached a new high here in Spokane. According to AAA, gas is now averaging at $5.39 a gallon. The previous all-time high was $5.37, set just a week ago. In Coeur d'Alene, it is 80 cents cheaper, with the average price at $4.60 a gallon. Nationally, it's at $4.51. Well, finding health care in rural areas is hard, but a new health clinic in Reardon is aiming to fix that. The current health clinic in Reardon has one doctor for a town of about 700 people, and the staff say that they've outgrown their current building. The hope is that once the new clinic is complete, patients who drive into Spokane to see a doctor will be able to see a provider a little closer to home. The clinic is expected to open by the end of October.
16: A local organization here in Northeast Spokane works to make sure that kids are able to succeed regardless of their monetary means. It's called Hilliard Built, and there was a beautiful example of them putting that into action here at Arlington Elementary this past week. They bought soccer equipment for seven different young athletes, cleats and shin guards that they didn't have before. It all happened because a mom called asking for help after noticing these kids out on the field slipping and taking hit after hit with zero protection. If you're interested in supporting the organization, they have a store just down the road where they sell some of their merchandise that goes back into supporting the community here.
0: It's now been 3 months since the sudden closure of the Spokane Allergy and Asthma Clinic that sent patients scrambling to find care. Now there's a new issue, and it's a costly one. One woman who's been a patient at the clinic for her entire life showed us screenshots of payments that she's been making to this closed clinic. As you can see, her balance doesn't change despite her payments being made. The clinic's website has now been updated with a link to a billing number for patients to call, but when we called that number, it went straight to voicemail.
21: Washington Attorney General Nick Brown is suing Providence Health and Services, saying it repeatedly violates...
2: From the Altmaier Financial Group studio, retire with Altmaier. 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
6: From ABC News, I'm Michelle Franzen. In China, talks between President Trump and President Xi touched on trade and the Iran war, along with Taiwan. ABC's Mary Bruce is in Beijing.
7: In their over two-hour meeting, Xi delivering a stark warning to Trump about Taiwan, which Beijing claims is its own territory. According to China's state media, Xi telling Trump if the issue is handled poorly, the two countries will collide or even clash. Trump, tight-lipped.
8: How are your talks, sir?
9: Great place, incredible. China's beautiful.
7: Trump hoped to use their sit-down to seal deals on trade and technology, bringing along with him over a dozen American business leaders.
6: The president will hold executive meetings and working groups today. The economic strain of the Iran war becoming more evident each week. Retail sales dipping in April, and ABC's Jim Ryan says businesses are also scaling back on workers.
10: The number of people filing their first claims for state jobless benefits rose by 12,000 last week to 211,000 altogether. That's more than double what employment analysts were anticipating. The overall number of people receiving some kind of unemployment has slipped a little to 1.7 million.
6: In Britain, more signals Keir Starmer's days as prime minister could be numbered. He's facing growing pressure to step down after his Labour Party losses in elections. ABC's Patrick Grevel is in London.
11: It now does look like
3: Prime Minister Keir Starmer could well face a leadership challenge perhaps today at the Health Secretary, Wes Streeting, who is widely seen as a key challenger to Starmer, announced his resignation, saying that he has lost confidence in Starmer and that Starmer will not lead the party into the next general election.
6: The one American cruise ship passenger who tested positive for hantavirus has been cleared to leave the biocontainment unit. You're listening to ABC News.
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6: The now bankrupt Spirit Airlines facing a lawsuit following the collapse of the carrier.
13: Former employees of the now defunct Spirit Airlines have filed a class action lawsuit alleging they were not given ample notice of the airline's closure before they all lost their jobs earlier this month. The plaintiffs are seeking 60 days of wages and benefits from the company and are asking the court to cover all 17,000 affected employees. Dave Packer, ABC News.
6: Students in the U.S. are falling behind, performing worse than their peers a decade ago. Researchers say reading scores dropped in more than 80% of school districts compared to 10 years ago. Math scores dropped 70%. Here's ABC's Andrea Fujii.
14: Congress, back in 2015, scrapped the No Child Left Behind law, which held schools accountable for student performance through standardized testing. Critics argued the law was too rigid and prioritized teaching to the test instead of a well-rounded curriculum. The ongoing teacher shortage is also being cited as a factor. Chronic student absenteeism is also a problem, which took hold in the pandemic. But researchers say there is hope. Test scores increased dramatically between 1990 and 2013, and they say it can happen again.
6: Researchers also blame social media for the decline. While some students are falling behind, a group of kids in Long Island High School forging ahead. There are 21 valedictorians for this year's graduating class at Jericho High School. Michelle Franz in ABC News.
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27: Yep.
26: How many times are we going to hear high-stakes meeting with Jada?
27: Oh, a lot. Yeah.
26: Yeah.
27: Well, how about all the pomp and circumstance last night, though, when he showed up? Holy cow.
26: What, with all the kids
27: all
26: out
27: the
26: there
27: kids
26: dancing?
27: Cheering and dancing and the band. And
26: Mao overlooking the whole thing? Holy
27: yes.
26: Crap!
27: I know. I swear I saw him wink.
26: Whoa, boy.
27: Yeah. No, it was weird, man. I didn't expect that. Red carpet was rolled out. It was
28: something. Well, they know their audience. And they know Trump likes that kind of stuff.
27: No, he does. No question about that. Holy cow.
26: Yes.
27: I was very surprised at that, though.
26: But like the big mural of Mao?
27: Yeah.
26: I mean, that guy was responsible for a whole lot of death, you know?
28: Well, dude, yeah. Famine, torture. Dude, the guy killed at least, what, 50 to 60 million people?
26: Yes.
28: During his revolution.
26: But still, held in high regard.
27: Well, yeah.
26: In China?
28: The founder. And parts of the U.S., including academia.
26: This is true.
27: And the mayor of New York.
26: Okay. Mm-hmm. So she says that he wants to help with Iran?
28: Yeah, well, I mean, there's always a lot of lip service, right, that goes along with what the Chinese are going to say. And there's a lot of lip service that Trump will give to the Chinese as well. Because everybody kind of knows this is a competitive environment. We are adversaries or on the world stage on almost every level or every single facet of world domination.
26: Mm-hmm.
28: But, you know, hey, we want to try to like, keep it together for the kids. And so President Trump, sitting down with Sean Hannity, says that, of course, they talked about the Iran situation and the Strait of Hormuz.
26: Okay.
29: He would like to see a deal, man. He would like to see a deal, man. And he did offer, he said, if I can be of any help at all, I would like to be of help.
30: Because, he did say that.
29: Yeah, he did say that. And look, anybody that buys that much oil, it's obviously got some kind of a relationship with him. But he said, I would love to be a help. If I could be of any help whatsoever, he'd like to see the Hormuz Strait open. He said, if I could be of any help whatsoever, I would like to help.
26: He's also helped him get closer to having a nuke.
28: Well, that too, yeah.
27: Yeah.
26: Yeah. Yeah.
27: Well, you take the good with the bad, you know.
26: Yeah. Well, and she also sort of threw down the threat when it comes to Taiwan. Like, it'd get worse.
27: Hands off Taiwan. Yep.
26: Yeah. And what Trump's basically saying, we're not changing our policy there.
27: Mm-hmm.
26: Like, that's a battle we'll fight later on. Because that's going to come to a head at some point. You just know quite when.
28: Mm-hmm.
26: So you got all that going on, keeping an eye on that. Meanwhile, Legacy Media, not exactly breaking down the doors, covering the whistleblower of all the COVID crap from the CIA yesterday.
27: Yeah, oh, pretty no. quiet.
26: That should have been a huge story.
27: I agree. Yep.
26: But not so much.
27: Mm-mm.
26: Just kind of buried. But James Erdman's the guy's name, the whistleblower. And, you know, hearing a lot of his testimony and going back over it later on, this should be pretty damning. And it's one of those things, again, where most people in the United States, if you were just ask them, nope. Political affiliation, anything. Hey, would you want to know this story if it were available to you? Something about the CIA helping cover up the origins of COVID. I got to believe most people say, well, yeah, I'd like to know about that. But media is trying to just keep that buried as much as possible. But here was the whistleblower talking about Fauci.
31: Dr. Fauci's role in the cover-up was intentional. Dr. Fauci influenced the analytical process and findings by leveraging his position to ensure the IC consulted with a conflicted list of curated subject matter experts, public health officials, and scientists.
26: Yeah. And something, you know, if you're listening right now, you probably already know this. But there are a lot of people in the United States that don't know it. And Rand Paul, you know, kind of put it out there.
27: Oh, boy.
26: As far as, you know, all of a sudden you had people changing their minds about this early on with COVID. Yeah. He lays it out.
0: How can Anthony Fauci objectively comment on a discussion of COVID origins when he approved the very funding that may have caused the pandemic virus? He referred to the idea that the pandemic originating in the lab was a conspiracy, that it was a conspiracy theory. Dr. Fauci convened the now infamous February 1st, 2020 call. Some scientists on that call privately raised serious concerns about a laboratory origin. Yet, ironically, those same scientists later co-authored the proximal origin paper, which publicly dismissed the lab leak hypothesis. One author received a $9 million grant from Dr. Fauci's own agency after he changed his opinion from lab leak on the private phone call to natural origin in public.
26: Yeah. You would think people would want to know that.
28: Yes.
27: You're not only criticizing Dr. Fauci.
26: Yes.
27: You're criticizing science, sir.
26: Well, yeah, sure. That's what he said.
27: That's right.
26: Of course. I'm above reproach.
27: Yeah. That's right.
26: When it comes to all of this.
28: Well, I remember, you know, taking biology in high school, the teacher would always say, open up your Fauci textbook.
27: Yeah.
28: Because Fauci and science are synonymous, right?
26: Oh, gosh. Yeah.
27: It says they're right in the book. Mm-hmm. Where Fauci created science.
26: And I know, David, you're going to say nothing's going to happen. Probably won't.
28: Nothing's going to happen.
27: Come on, man. Something's got to happen. Something, right?
26: Some people think that maybe something will happen with Fauci.
27: Well, it has to.
28: Oh, I don't.
27: You can't allow this to happen again.
26: I agree.
27: You got to make an example of this guy. You have to.
26: Senator Ron Johnson, he was ticked. I mean, it's a good soundbite. Again, you wonder if anything's going
2: to
26: happen.
2: I'm calling on CIA Director Radcliffe and this person to apologize to Chairman Paul and this committee. This is not political theater. I have years and years and years of built-up frustration of agencies like the CIA, Department of Justice, the FBI, HHS, snubbing our oversight, giving us the big middle finger.
26: Yes. Saying, we're not going to pay attention to that.
28: Yeah.
26: When they're trying to get to the truth on something.
27: It's amazing.
26: I know. Well, he's also talked about as far as vaccine injury or death, and he wants the media to pay attention to that. I don't think that's ever going to happen. Do you know how much pharmaceutical companies spend on network TV?
28: Oh, yeah.
26: And even cable TV news shows? Mm-hmm. I don't expect it, but he said,
2: I need the mainstream media, CBS, ABC, CNN, to step forward and start covering what is a major scam. How many thousands, tens, hundreds of thousands of people are permanently disabled or possibly lost their life because our FDA hid the fact that there were safety signals screaming at them with the COVID injection. So again, you can't answer all my questions in terms of who's, but we need to figure out who is running this deep state.
26: Yeah. And like David said, probably nothing happened.
28: Nothing going to happen, no.
26: Yeah.
27: God.
28: And the reason I think that is because what Fauci at all, and I don't think Fauci has become kind of the figurehead for a lot of it.
26: Yes.
28: But there is a whole lot of clandestine medical research going on, especially in the bioweapons sphere. It may not be specifically, hey, this lab has been set up to create a bioweapon, but it's all kind of intertwined with one another. Like, but we have these like really high-tech, really hazardous labs that are working on stuff that most Americans don't want to know about. And honestly, around the world, if you were to expose America's bioweapons program, which mm-hmm. doesn't technically exist.
26: Mm-hmm. Right.
28: We study pathogens.
26: Yes.
28: That's what's being protected, which is why nothing will ever happen to the people who are associated with it.
26: Yeah. But good news as far as viruses, the Hanna virus. There was an update this morning. I got this from Strahan, just so you know.
4: Breaking news overnight, the Hanta virus outbreak. The one American who tested positive for the virus has been cleared to move out of isolation in Nebraska after testing negative.
26: See, that's good news. There you go. You feel better, Scott?
27: Yes.
26: Okay. Good.
28: I'm nervous.
26: Why are you nervous now?
28: Well, because how do you just test positive and then test negative? You got over the Hanta virus? I thought this thing lasted a while.
26: Nah, he's over it now.
27: Well, you get positives and negatives.
28: Right.
27: So they have to go back and do it two or three times to make sure.
26: Yeah.
27: That's what's going on.
26: But it seems like he's out of the woods. Yeah. That's good news.
27: Well, I mean, they've got everybody's got at least one of their employees right outside the hospital in Omaha doing live shots.
26: Oh, yeah.
27: So it's been a boon to the economy of Omaha, Nebraska.
26: Oh, yeah.
27: Bringing the whole crew and hotels and food and all that, yeah.
26: Well, is it Dr. Siegel that's on Fox?
27: Yeah.
28: Yeah.
26: Man, Robin's just merciless on this guy the other day because he's colored his hair a little bit. You're like, what is he doing?
27: I think you're talking about Dr. Oz.
26: No, we're talking about
27: Siegel?
26: Yeah.
27: Yeah, I guess he did color his hair. Yeah, Oz didn't.
26: No, Oz didn't. Oz is just
27: Oz
26: letting
27: used
26: it go.
27: To, but he doesn't now.
26: No, he's just gray now.
27: Right. No,
26: but Siegel did, and you're like, what is that? It looks ridiculous.
27: Well, it does. It does look ridiculous. Yeah, because we've seen him before with a different colored hair.
26: Yeah.
27: That's the thing. You can't, that's why if you're a bald guy and you get the rug or whatever you're going to get on your head, holes drilled in it, you're going to show up and people already know you're bald. You're going to look, hair. They're going to think it's fake. It is.
26: Not if it's plugs. Oh. Not if it's a transplant. I mean, it's real. It just took it from another part of your head and put it on top.
27: Yeah.
26: Then it's like, well, does the flow look good or not?
27: It doesn't.
26: For some people, it does.
27: It doesn't.
26: Okay.
27: No, it doesn't. You can always tell. Always.
26: What if someone could give you one that would look good?
27: I'd give it a shot. Because, no, you would. I would be the laughing stock.
26: What do you mean?
27: Walk around with a full head of hair like I got one. Everybody already knows.
26: Well, it takes a while. I think it takes like a year to grow.
27: It is chia-ish. You keep have to feed the thing, and it's got a life of its own.
26: You got to feed it. Oh, my gosh. That's great.
27: Oh, boy.
26: Other news out there. Okay. A Democrat did not say this. Why can't ICE just get people from the jails?
28: Yeah.
26: That's not true.
28: Yeah, Democrat Representative Jamie Raskin, during a hearing, accidentally sounded a lot like Borders Czar Tom Homan.
26: Okay, roll it.
3: But I'm curious, why can ICE not pick up, with its massive resources, why can they not pick up the prisoners while they are still being held?
26: Oh, my goodness.
3: Or right before they're about to be released or at the point of discharge. I don't really understand that.
26: They won't let them.
28: Yeah.
27: No.
28: Look
27: they
28: up
27: tried this.
28: Sanctuary policies. Your party is all about them, Representative Raskin. I mean, come on. Because that's, like, for even before President Trump won the election, Tom Homan was out there on the campaign trail on behalf of then-candidate Trump saying, yeah, we want to go in the jails. That's safest for the alien. It's safest for us. It's safer for the community. Yeah, let us in the jails, and sanctuary cities are going to have a problem because they're not going to let us into the jails. He has said that a million times.
27: That's quite frankly, the dumbest thing I've ever heard him say.
26: Well, it's
27: and
26: just,
27: he said a lot of dumb things, but that everybody knows that.
26: You would think.
27: He's got to know that, doesn't he?
26: Yes.
27: I mean, this is not some new light bulb that went off over his head. You know what we ought to do.
26: I understand, but every once in a while, you know, you'll get one of those on-the-street interviews with people that are out protesting or something, and they ask these people questions, and you see just how dumb they are.
27: That is true.
26: They're probably going, yeah, why don't they just do that?
28: Why don't they just go, do you like your sanctuary city policies? I do. Well, why don't they just let them in the, get them in the jails?
26: Unreal. Man, oh, man.
27: Man.
26: Yep, going to be free hair transplants for... Illegals next.
27: Yeah, right.
26: Better believe it. The five stories we're watching today coming right up.

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6: The Markley, Van Camp, and Robbins Show. Jamie Markley, David Van Camp, Scott Robbins, and now the five stories we're watching today.
7: Okay, number five, Kevin Warsh has been confirmed by the U.S. Senate to become the next chairman of the Federal Reserve. Number four, the Israeli government will initiate a defamation lawsuit against the New York Times over columnist Nicholas Kristof's article. In his article, he claimed that Israel had trained dogs to rape Palestinians.
8: Yeah, I heard this.
6: Whoa.
8: Yeah. Yeah.
7: I mean, isn't it weird? Like, just a few years ago, the New York Times and a whole lot of other people, not just liberals, were laughing about the theory of Jewish space lasers. And now, apparently, the American left has embraced the idea of Jewish rape dogs. It's a bizarre world.
6: That it really is,
8: incredible,
6: man.
8: Story, yeah.
6: Yeah.
7: Number three, U.S. Central Command said 67 commercial vessels have been redirected as part of the U.S. military blockade on Iranian ports. Also, Central Command, number two, Admiral Brad Cooper said that Operation Epic Fury has cut off Iran's support to terrorist groups in the region because, well, they are otherwise indisposed. And number one, President Trump had the big, what are we calling it? The high stakes meeting with Chinese President Xi Jinping, and says she should or would like to help open the Strait of Hormuz. I will believe it when I see it. Those are the top five stories that we're watching today. 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
6: I haven't seen a couple of stories, and I thought of each one of you guys with different stories. David, raising a kid costs as much as $300,000 over 18 years. That's what they're saying now.
8: Yeah, I it's believe
7: always,
8: that.
7: Like, what actually goes into all of that is what's always the funny question to me, or the interesting question, because, I mean, I believe it.
6: I mean, you got insurance, you got food, you got health care.
8: Automobile usually gets bigger.
6: There's that. Yeah. There's home costs. There's also if you got child care.
8: Yeah. Man, no kid. That was expensive when my daughter was little. I can't imagine what it is now.
6: And, you know, again, you're looking at Hawaii. That's like $40,000 a year. Oof. That's how expensive that is. And then you're looking at Mississippi, where it's the cheapest.

0: need a Leering Center or two.
1: Yeah, no kidding.
0: Help out.
1: That would definitely help out.
0: Yeah.
1: And then I happened to see this story that reminded me of you, Scott, just because I thought your reaction would be good. And you're not a huge fan of Ashley Judd.
0: No.
1: Did you see where she celebrated her 58th birthday by having a 12th birthday party? And some people are wondering if that's going to be a trend.
0: What?
1: Yes, she posted a bunch of pictures and video showing how her inner 12-year-old celebrated.
0: Oh, sit down. Just stop it.
1: Singing, square dancing, reading affirmations, and lip-syncing Hall & Oates into a hairbrush.
2: You know, that... Yeah, she just saw the success of the Michael Jackson biopic and is like, when I kick it, I want that kind of treatment. So I'm going to go creepy.
1: She said, I don't remember any of my childhood birthdays, but she did say she remembers that time in her life. And she saw this party as a chance to reclaim what was missing back then.
0: Geez, okay.
1: She said, at home there was no parent or adult supporting, nurturing, guiding, reinforcing my learning, delighting in, or protecting. So
0: enough.
1: Okay. This Maybe is the Markley Van Camp and Robin show.
0: Maybe I'll do that. We'll have a wiffle ball tournament.
1: See, that sounds fun.
0: You know.
1: Yeah, it'd have been like you're 12.
0: Crank up some Aerosmith, you know, Toys in the Attic or something.
2: Ride your bikes.
0: Ride our bikes, yeah, to and from.
1: Yeah.
0: Okay.
1: Kind of sounds like fun.
0: Hire a guy to do face painting.
1: Listen, you wouldn't have done that.
0: No, I wouldn't.
1: 12-year-old boy?
2: No. Put pennies on the railroad? Yeah.
0: Yeah, get a couple of packs of Marlboros.
1: Yeah.
0: Sneak around the corner.
1: First time out fishing with your buddies.
0: Yeah, right.
1: Who brought the smokes?
0: Exactly.
1: Somebody's going to chew for the first time and puke. Ugh. Yeah, that's good times.
0: Hide them in a plastic
1: Good
0: bag.
1: For everybody, of course. Okay, a couple of news updates. A couple of audio clips you're going to want to hear, and what's your story coming right up.

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2: BC News, I'm Michelle Franzen. In China, talks between President Trump and President Xi lasted for several hours. Chinese state media reports Xi warned Taiwan is the most important issue for China-U.S. relations, and if handled improperly, it could lead to clashes. Talks also centering on the Iran war and blockade and the Strait of Hormuz. ABC's Selena Wang is in Beijing.
3: The U.S. readout mentioned that both leaders agree the strait needs to be open, that Iran cannot have a nuclear weapon. But we didn't get any of that from the Chinese readout. No mention of the strait or even Iran at all by name, which reflects what experts have been telling me, which is that while Beijing wants this war to end, they see it as America's problem to solve. They don't want to get pulled in too deeply.
2: Senators unanimously approving a resolution today to withhold lawmakers' pay during government shutdowns. It follows a string of historic stalemates over funding. An American cruise ship passenger who tested positive for hantavirus has been cleared to leave isolation. This is ABC News.
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8: The Markley Van Camp and Robbins Show. Jamie Markley, David Van Camp, Scott Robbins. So we got some little Mom Donnies popping up.
9: Yeah, the House Speaker Mike Johnson doing an interview with Fox News. He was asked for his assessment of why the Democrat Party seems so lost right now. Because they do.
10: Oh, yeah, they do. No kidding.
11: The way I describe it in summary is that there are little mini Mom Donnies popping up all around the country, okay? And they're openly avowed socialist Marxist ideology. This is something that we have never seen before in American history. The Tea Party reset in the Republican Party was about fiscal responsibility. This is about moving away from a constitutional republic to a communist utopian ideology. And that's a dangerous thing for the future of the country. The problem we have is the insurgent left, the far left, has all the energy and excitement and the money in the Democratic Party. This is not our father's Democratic Party anymore. They're going far, far left, and no one's there to stop it.
10: That's true.
12: I've said that a million times.
10: Mm-hmm. Yes.
12: I grew up in a Democrat household. My dad was a dyed-in-the-wool Democrat, union guy.
10: Yeah.
12: And he was a Harry Truman Democrat initially.
10: Yeah.
12: And he's been gone for over a decade now.
10: Yes.
12: But I can't imagine him being approving of what is currently going on within that party. I have a hard time with it because he was a man of faith too.
10: Well, that makes it tougher.
12: I don't think he could. He might.
10: I know some that are still in there.
12: Yeah, he might have been, but man, I don't know how he would have squared that with everything else.
10: It's possible.
12: The party's so extreme right now.
10: Agree, but if you're in that echo chamber,
12: I suppose.
10: Sometimes I don't even know if you realize how extreme it is.
12: And he'd be home with MS Snow on and
10: oh boy,
12: screaming at the TV. I'm sure, you know, yeah.
9: Do you think he'd show up to a women's march or a No Kings rally?
12: I can't imagine. See, I can't imagine him carrying anything but a picket sign, you know, when he was on strike with the union. That I can imagine because I saw him do it.
10: Well, the guys that I'm talking about, no, they're not going to the No Kings. They don't do that stuff.
12: Yeah. I don't know. Weird.
10: Yeah, it is kind of strange. What is the story, David, with someone asking about abortions in the water?
9: Yeah, Democrat Senator Patty Murray asked a very odd series of questions. Now, what I think she was getting at was a report that there were members of Congress that was asking the EPA to develop a test, or whether there was a test to detect abortion drugs and, well, I mean, to put it bluntly, flushed human remains, fetal remains in the water supply. But because the EPA does look for things like that all the time. I mean, dude, we test salmon for cocaine, for crying out loud.
10: Yeah.
9: Right? To see, like, what's in the water supply. But apparently this is just an extreme, terrible thing. And the way that Patty Murray was going after it, it's like, I don't know if she's drunk or just early onset dementia. I don't know what's going on.
10: Okay.
4: Do you seriously believe there's abortion in the water like some of the far-right activists are suggesting?
13: I am not. You just said abortion in the water?
4: That's what some far-right activists are saying, that they have an audience in the EPA on that absurd issue.
13: Yeah, I have not had a conversation with anyone at the agency as far as abortions in water.
4: And you're not actively pursuing it, or don't have groups of...
13: I don't even know what you're talking about.
4: Well, I'm referring to a New York Times article that reported that senior officials have directed scientists in the EPA to look at this.
13: Okay. Well, again, unless you're referring to a pharmaceutical that is on the list of the hundreds of pharmaceuticals that are part of the contaminant candidate list 6. But aside from that, I'm not aware of anything else at the agency other than that.
4: I'm citing a New York Times article,
9: okay.
4: And
9: you
4: I'm happy to get it to you, but I just gotta say, this is really crazy. This isn't environmental protection. I hope that there is nothing going
10: She's
4: on in
10: not
4: your
10: that
4: agency.
10: Dumb.
4: This is not science. It's not healthcare, and it's not the job of the EPA.
9: It is actually the job of the EPA, and I think a lot of people would like to know. There's been research for years about, like, especially like college towns. Mm-hmm. About whether or not flushed or through the sewage treatment process, whether or not birth control drugs can be traced in the drinking water, and whether or not it's actually changing the behavior or the anatomy of, like, frogs and fish. I believe Alex Jones, when he said they're turning the frogs gay, I think he was talking about that, which, again, is a misrepresentation of what people have theorized.
12: He really wasn't articulate, though, you know.
14: They hate you. They hate God. They hate children. And damn them there.
10: That will never
12: not be funny.
10: Yes, it's the best. Oh, my
12: gosh. Oh, boy.
10: So there you go. Heck of a story there, David. I hadn't heard that one. Okay. Which leads us into that time. Do it a couple of times a day. Go around the table. It may not be the biggest story out there, but it caught your attention. You want to bring it in. So, David, today, what's your story?
9: Cook County, Illinois. Democrats have run a pretrial program for murderers and sexual assailants, letting them out with ankle monitors. And that has not been all that successful, because a whole lot of the people who have been let out of jail before their trial, especially for violent crimes, wind up committing the crimes anyway.
10: Get out!
9: Yeah, and they've lost track of 8% of the people in this program.
10: What?
9: Yeah. So,
10: usually these people are upstanding. You can trust them?
9: Yes, reimagine, blah, blah, blah. And here's the report from Fox.
10: Okay.
15: It works out to 8% of the people on electronic monitoring in the pretrial program in Cook County in Chicago who are unaccounted for. Even the state's attorney says we should all be deeply concerned. This is the same system that was ignored by Lawrence Reed, a career violent criminal with 72 arrests. His ankle monitor showed that he'd been out all night twice and was violating his curfew on November 17th of last year, when police say he boarded Chicago's L train and set a complete stranger, Bethany McGee, on fire.
9: Yeah.
15: This is the same ankle monitor system that was ignored by 26-year-old Alfonso Talley. Records show he'd been in trouble for all of his adult life. He disregarded his curfew to the point that he didn't get home to charge the battery, and the ankle monitor went dead. Police say on April 25th, he went on a crime spree that ended with a mother of three, pistol whip with a broken nose, one police officer dead, another fighting for his life. 3,048 people were released pre-trial on electronic monitoring. Almost 20% of them are charged with violent crimes. 7% aggravated battery, 4% criminal sexual assault, 0.8% charged with murder, and 246 of them cannot be found.
10: It is so maddening.
12: Man, that makes me sick to my stomach.
10: You know what it makes me think of? When does it happen when the United States gets to the point of El Salvador, where you're looking for somebody to completely change and say, okay, we're locking people up. We're done. This is insanity.
9: It is.
12: Yeah.
10: In prison reform. No, we're putting criminals in freaking jail. Well, and they're staying there for a long time.
9: Well, and what's really sickening about it is that they talk about, you know, investing in communities and programs and blah, blah, blah. And some of those programs can work as long as there's real consequences on the other side of the spectrum as well. Oakland is a good example of that right now, enjoying a very low, relatively speaking, crime rate in their city because of two things. Now, media will tell you, well, it's all because of their, you know, violence interrupter program where they're going to at-risk people. That is a part of it. That is true. But also, enough people did say, enough of the nonsense, we got to lock up criminals. They started doing it, and lo and behold, the crime rate went down.
10: There you go.
12: Well, it's like a child. I mean, if there's no consequence to throwing a fit, you throw fits.
10: Yes.
12: I mean, that's simple. That's human nature.
10: Of course.
12: Golly.
10: You're going to do what you can get away with.
12: Of course.
10: Man, oh, man.
12: All right, 72 Scotty. Times they said the guy was arrested, though?
9: Yeah.
12: 72 times? What, 75 strikes and you're out? Is that what it is? What are we doing? I don't get it. Not yet.
10: I know.
12: He's got three strikes left. He's a good kid. He'll clean up.
10: He was just turning it around. Yeah, right? Last time he broke the law.
12: Yeah.
10: All right. What do you got for your story, Scotty?
12: I don't even know where to start on this thing. I guess, remember the actor Timothy Busfeld, right?
10: Yeah.
12: Timothy Busfeld. And he was arrested and charged with sexual deviancy with a couple of twin boys, young boys that were on the movie set or whatever he was at.
10: Right.
12: They accused him of something, and he was arrested for it. He pleaded not guilty. He's not going to go to trial until 2027, spring of 27. I don't know. I guess things take forever. And his wife, Melissa Gilbert, who was on Little House on the Prairie,
10: Half Pint,
12: has all this. She went like dark for a while, right?
10: Yeah.
12: There's no media presence, nothing. Well, she's restarted some of her social media pages. Like today was the first day back, saying, hey, I'm back. You know, a lot to talk about, blah, blah, blah. So she's defending him before they got married. Or right around that time, in 1994, and again in 2012, he was accused of sexual deviancy.
10: The kid?
12: Twice, yeah. Ugh. And it's weird that she said, I heard his side of the story, which is the truth. And when the time is right, and that's not now, Tim will tell the truth of these past allegations when he needs to, she said. Now, I got a question.
10: Okay.
12: And the question is this. You're on the dating scene,
10: mm-hmm.
12: You meet somebody, you're dating them, and then you find out that they've been charged with crimes like this.
10: Okay.
12: Do you continue to date them after you hear their side of the story? Like, well, those are... Oh. I mean, you can understand perhaps something happening one time.
10: Yeah, I'm with
12: like
10: you.
12: Like somebody's got a grievance against you for some whatever reason, right?
10: But twice.
12: But it happens again, and then you're again like, the third time.
10: Yeah. That's pretty tough.
12: Exactly. I don't know. Weird story. We'll follow this. But I just thought, you know, of a human nature thing, when you're just in the field out there, what's the red flag that goes where you go, hey, I can't have any more to do with this person.
10: Yeah.
12: Man.
10: Yeah.
12: Anyway, there you go.
10: It'd be one thing if, say, you were in this relationship and you're just head over heels and you've, you know, kind of outkicked the coverage, like, I'm never going to find anybody better. Right. I love her, man.
12: Right.
10: That kind of thing. But, man, three?
12: Right.
10: Yeah, I get what you're saying.
12: And if you're a guy, I get the stupidness that can take place.
10: Right.
9: You just expect more out of women.
12: Completely, yeah.
10: Kind of.
12: Yeah, like a better moral compass, you know? Or,
10: like, okay.
12: Or more of a red flag thing. Yeah, he may be a big actor and a director and well, whatever, but I'm
10: It's
12: Melissa
10: also
12: Gilbert.
10: Hard to say without knowing all of the story. You know what I mean?
12: I don't want to cast aspersions. I just want to say, but if it happens once, yeah, it might just go okay. But three times, I don't know.
10: Yeah. For my story, it's actually just a couple of music blurbs that I thought we could have a little bit of fun with. Well, Lizzo has got a new album coming out. Big news, you know. Mm-hmm. But she says the social media algorithm is killing the music industry. And I'm like, what does that mean? You know, I know it's just a small attention span, and sometimes whole songs don't even get heard. So you get little clips or whatever. I didn't know what she meant. She said, well, if your algorithm is super serving you things out of order of when they're happening, then the general public has no idea when music is actually coming out. Music marketing relies heavily on social media, but now, ever since the algorithm has been showing us things out of order, there's actually no way to successfully promote an album where everyone knows your album's coming out, because she's got an album coming out.
12: Right.
10: And she also said, and don't get me started, how the algorithm is racist and fatphobic.
12: It is? It's racist and fatphobic?
10: That's what she said. Yes.
12: Wow. Look at the top 10 in terms of downloads right now. I hardly think it's racist.
10: Her album title, Female Dog.
12: Really?
10: Is.
12: Female Dog's a weird title for an album.
10: Well, it's not actually.
12: I know.
10: Yeah, I think you get that. Also, one of your favorite bands said they've been offered many times to play different festivals, but they have turned them down because it has to be the right slot, and that right slot is a headliner, because they're a headlining band.
12: My favorite band?
10: One of your favorites. Really? I'm joking. Duran Duran.
12: Oh, no, I hate Duran. And yet, again, I just want to say, if you like them, that's fine. I was in Top 40 Radio at the time, and I had to play that garbage over and over and over again.
10: You like that song?
12: That one's okay. That's the one I can still listen to. Yeah. But no more. Please, please tell me no.
10: Is there something I should know?
12: I hate.
10: I thought
12: song.
10: You loved the Reflux.
12: I hate the Reflux. Stop it.
16: Okay. Are they? They're not. They're yes, not David. At the height of their powers. I mean, they're. That's not a festival headlining band.
12: I bet they still put butts in the seats.
16: I bet. Oh, for sure.
10: Yeah, they still sell out shows.
16: Oh, yeah, but I'm talking like a music festival, though. Are they really going to be the one that draws everybody to the festival?
10: Well, I think it was Simon Lamont said we were offered to play a disco tent at 3 p.m. We're not doing that.
16: Okay, I understand that then.
10: Then he said we shouldn't be below anybody on the bill.
16: Well.
10: So we hold out because we're a headline act. That's all there is to it. Oh, there's another favorite of Scott's. The New Moon on Monday. It's your reaction to it. It's always the best.
12: I had to act like I love that stuff when I played it, too.
10: The strangest, it doesn't really bother me.
12: I know it doesn't. I found it weird, too. But
10: man, okay. Oh, man. All right, we got to get to a news update. And Nimrod's in the news coming up.

0: All right, warmer weather's finally here, which means cookouts, ball games, maybe a little time on the water, basically all the good stuff. But let's be honest, it also means heavier food, more sweets, and yeah, maybe a couple extra drinks sneaking in there too. And all of that, it can take a toll on your liver whether you realize it or not.
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0: The Markley, Van Camp, and Robbins Show. 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
0: News update, David Van Camp.
1: Well, it's big in the true crime world that Alex Murtaugh, who was convicted of murdering his wife and son, that conviction has been thrown out on procedural grounds because the court clerk was telling jurors to, like, watch his body movements. Yeah, I remember, you know.
0: Yeah, you're going to be a star.
1: Yeah, you can't do that. Yeah. But I really bring this up, not because I care too much about the case itself, but I see that his lawyers are speaking out, saying they will not take a plea deal if he's offered one in lieu of a retrial. His lawyers are Jim Griffin and Dick Harpootlian, which is a real name, Dick Harpootlian.
2: Dick Harpootlian?
1: Yes.
0: Now Robbins is going to be on this story every day. We got to get to Nimrod's.
10: When the going gets tough.
15: Damn it, this is too hard.
10: The dumb get dumber.
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10: It's Nimrod's in the News on the Martley, Van Camp, and Robbins Show.
17: I love the poorly educated.
0: All right. Nimrod's in the News. We go to Florida. 29-year-old Dalton Hubbard is on a motorcycle. He's arrested. Because he led police on a high-speed chase. He was clocked at 120.
2: Oh, my.
0: He was also dressed as a bunny at the time.
2: Well, you know.
0: It wasn't a full body suit, but it was an elaborate helmet. Featured giant plush ears, blue eyes, and a pink nose. There was a hole in the mouth where he could look through. He's facing charges of reckless driving, felony fleeing, and that's Nimrod's in the News.
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4: From ABC News, I'm Michelle Franzen. Despite higher prices for gas, groceries, and other goods due to the war in Iran, new data showing Americans kept spending at stores last month. ABC's Jim Ryan has more.
16: The Census Bureau's advance estimate of retail sales for April was up 0.5% from March and nearly 5% above the figure from April of last year. It's the third month in a row that retail sales have risen and comes despite surveys finding that consumers are frustrated with price spikes resulting from the war with Iran.
4: Talks in China between President Trump and President Xi lasted for several hours, with disagreements over Taiwan on full display, along with the Iran war overshadowing trade talks. ABC's Mary Bruce is in Beijing.
23: China's beautiful.
24: Trump hoped to use their sit-down to seal deals on trade and technology, bringing along with him over a dozen American business leaders, including Elon Musk and Apple's Tim Cook. But those ambitions overshadowed by the ongoing war with Iran. China is one of Iran's closest allies, buying more Iranian oil than any other country. And while Trump has said he doesn't need President Xi's help to end the war, his own Secretary of State saying it topped the agenda. Trump pressing China to urge Iran back to the table and to reopen the Strait of Hormuz.
4: An American cruise ship passenger who tested positive for the hantavirus has now been cleared to leave isolation after getting a negative test. ABC News medical contributor and pediatrician Dr. Alok Patel says the protocols are working.
25: By testing negative and being better symptomatically, there's a lot less risk for the general public. That's exactly why this was designed in Nebraska, to keep people there for what's recommended, the full 42 days, with the serial monitoring, because that is potentially the long time of incubation when this virus may show up.
4: In New Mexico, officials say all four people on board the medical aircraft that crashed earlier today have died. They also located the plane in Lincoln County. The cause of the crash remains under investigation. You're listening to ABC News.
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4: A day after the South Carolina Supreme Court overturned the murder convictions for Alex Murdaugh for the 2021 killings of his wife and son, prosecutors signaled that they are willing to try Murdaugh again on murder charges. South Carolina Attorney General's Office lead prosecutor Creighton Waters spoke to ABC News.
29: We're obviously very disappointed in the court's decision. We disagree with it, but we respect the court and respect the process, and we'll continue on as we always do.
4: Murdaugh remains in jail on convictions for financial crimes. Many companies have ended remote work programs ushered in out of necessity during COVID-19. One business, though, speaking out about why it's sticking with the work-home option.
30: San Francisco technology company Dropbox has no plans to return its workers to offices. The cloud storage provider adopted a virtual-first staffing model for all employees in 2020 and has refined it since. Dropbox Chief People Officer Melanie Rosenwasser says allowing staff members to work from anywhere helps the company attract and retain talent. Employees are free to create their own schedules outside of 4-hour blocks reserved for meetings. There are in-person events at least quarterly.
4: ABC's Chuck Sievertson. After shuttering flights, Spirit Airlines facing a proposed class action lawsuit filed by former employees who claim the company violated federal labor laws when it abruptly shut down operations and laid off 17,000 workers without advance notice. Michelle Franzen, ABC News.
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0: The Markley, Van Camp, and Robbins Show. Jamie Markley, David Van Camp, Scott Robbins. I know, David. Probably nothing's ever going to happen with Fauci.
13: Yeah.
0: However, Rand Paul says he thinks that whole auto pen pardon of Biden, maybe that could be challenged in court. Because, well, you know, Fauci, yesterday it was the whistleblower came out yesterday and said, yeah, Fauci told the CIA cover this up, this whole lab leak theory.
2: Well, they did.
0: They did.
2: Yep.
0: CIA was convinced. Yeah, lab leak. They were going to come out with it. Was that August? 2021, 2024, yeah. And then we're not quite sure. And then they say, yeah, it is from the lab, but we're not totally sure. It's just so weak. You just never expected the CIA.
2: You know, the thing is, when they explained that it was the wet market and rats and pinkalas and God knows what else is going on there, right?
0: Yeah.
2: I mean, you look at it and go, well, that's possible, I suppose. These people do this stuff.
0: Yeah, I remember, David, you would say, it's pretty racist, say, hey, these nuts over there in China with all their crazy stuff, that's how it happened.
13: Yeah, well, it was supposed to be racist that we said that, or that there was the theory that it came out of this sophisticated research lab.
0: Right.
13: And the non-racist version was Chinese people eat bats.
0: Exactly.
13: Well, wait a minute.
14: Yeah. Why do you call it the China virus?
0: Remember that bonehead?
2: Right.
0: Anyway, this was Rand Paul talking about the pardon.
23: We've never had a pardon challenged in court where the pardon was given for a 10-year period of time with no crime specified. It's kind of hard to imagine a pardon so broad that it encompasses any crime. So I think it could be challenged in court.
0: Imagine that.
13: Yeah.
0: Not going to specify it, but just anything that could come their way, they're fine.
2: Well, what do you pardon me for, sir? Why am I being pardoned? Yeah. I don't know. Because I felt like it.
13: Yeah, I think, well, the first step to resolving this would be to charge somebody with a crime who got one of those preemptive pardons.
0: Mm-hmm.
13: Again, I don't know what that crime actually would be, because I know it's like we all feel like, yeah, something should be done legally against the people who perpetrated this cover-up, but then what is the actual, is it obstruction of justice? Well, not really, because there was no criminal investigation ongoing, so... You know, it's hard to find what kind of crime could be there, but you got to charge somebody with it, and then they could say, well, I already got a preemptive pardon. And then you really get into the nitty-gritty, because not only do you challenge the idea of a preemptive pardon, but also you start wondering if those auto pen pardons are legal to begin with.
0: Exactly.
2: Yeah.
0: So, yeah, we'll see where it goes. Probably nowhere, but you never know. Meanwhile, John Fetterman seems to be the one sane Democrat out there.
13: Yeah.
0: Which he was on some podcast. I don't know. Some dude. And they were talking about a lot of different things. And one of the questions that was asked was, you know, hey, do you trust Pete Hegseth? Do you trust Donald Trump as far as Iran goes? He goes, well, you know, verify. But I trust him more than the Iranians, for crying out loud.
2: Yeah.
0: You know, he sounded like a sane person. And then he sort of started going off on his own party. And I think I edited this okay. Roll it.
3: We have a nuclear power at the cusp, and it's entirely appropriate to hold them accountable for what they've done. And clearly, a lot of people in the world cares and had strong opinions on Gaza. Well, then why don't you have the same strong the same kinds of views and condemn Iran for too? I absolutely think it's important to stand on the side of democracy. And
0: because he had pointed out earlier that, you know, they killed thousands and thousands of their own people. But these same people know so much about Gaza. What about this?
3: And basic human rights. The same people that were outraged about the war in Gaza, they gave no f*** about Iran executing 30,000, 40,000 of its young people. There is zero.
0: And then, see, we just cut it.
2: Mm-hmm.
0: Gave zero.
2: Mm-hmm.
0: Mm-hmm. Yes.
2: Ah, none given.
0: There you go.
2: Mm-hmm.
0: And so then the dude asked the follow-up.
9: What would drive people to care that much about Gaza and then not care about Iranian protesters being killed?
3: Oh, it's because the rifles weren't in the hands of, they weren't in Jewish hands. You know, it's like, I don't care. But that's the, yeah, anti-Semitism, and yeah, part of the two, and what's happened. Perhaps we have similar views, the indoctrination, that's what's occurred, you know, in our American universities, too, overall. So without a doubt, my party's become intensely anti-Israel. And it's strange to me, you know, the most progressive part of the American conversation, we won't stand and we will betray the one single nation in the region that has the kinds of values
0: that we have, he goes on to say. Think about Fetterman after that stroke. Depending on the interview, sometimes he's much more fluent than others.
13: Yeah.
0: The thing is, I think you always get what he's trying to say.
2: Mm-hmm.
0: I don't think you're ever left with, man, what's he trying to get out there?
13: Yeah.
0: I mean, that's something that he's just struggling with.
2: No, I agree with that. Yeah, it's a struggle, though. It's a struggle.
0: Yeah. And what are you thinking? He's probably not going to have a political future.
13: You wonder.
2: The Republican Party, maybe.
13: But see, he's not a Republican.
0: He's not a Republican.
13: That's the thing. I mean,
2: sounds like it.
13: Well, look at the
0: voting issues.
2: Yeah, that's true.
0: I mean, he's because he sounds somewhat sane.
13: Yeah.
2: Yeah, and that just snaps your head around, doesn't it?
13: Yeah.
2: From the Democrat Party, we have someone who's sane.
0: Yes.
13: I think part of it may be because I know, like, his brother and his dad are fairly conservative. And they don't, you know, agree on politics very much. But, you know, his family is stuck behind him. And I think he is one of the few Democrats who actually has conversations with, like, everyday conservatives. And realizes, oh, yeah, I'm not just in the MSNBC, liberal... Right. Bubble where, like, all of these people are frothing at the mouth, racists and Klansmen and all this nonsense. Mm-hmm. So I think he views it through that lens as well.
0: Well, with the left, it's always a test.
13: Mm-hmm.
0: And, well, if you're even going to associate with these people,
13: yeah,
0: that's beyond the pale now.
13: Mm-hmm.
0: It's just kind of wacky. Okay, David, what is this Associated Press story about musket control? Oh, yeah. Are you joking?
13: I'm not joking. So I just saw this from the Associated Press out of nowhere. A musket from 1776 can fire a lead ball at a velocity of 1,000 feet per second. Imagine what that can do to a human body. Yet under federal and most state laws, it's exempt from gun regulations. Many antique or replica guns aren't considered firearms, and even convicted felons can own them. And I'm like, man, if there's a gangbanger somewhere who successfully completes a drive-by shooting with a freaking musket, I'm finding him not guilty by reasons of, that's actually kind of impressive.
2: <You know? laughs> I was like, just thinking the same thing.
13: Like in that case, it's like, well, the six dudes he offed on the street, man, they had it coming because he had to practice that.
0: No kidding.
2: Drive-by musket shooting takes 20 minutes, but hey.
13: But I also think it's funny that this is, they're trying to make this, I guess, a controversy or something, because I don't think too many people think about common sense musket control.
2: Wasn't that the whole canon argument, too?
13: Well, the whole argument that the anti-Second Amendment people like to throw out there is, well, when the Second Amendment was written, they were thinking about muskets, not weapons of war. And I'm like, a musket was a weapon of war. What are you talking about? But... No, the law, when it comes to these things, the law basically comes down to the ammunition type more than anything when it comes to determining what a firearm is. And so antiques, collectibles, muzzle loading, you know, you got muskets, all of that. Those are not considered a firearm because they don't want, you know, a historical society in, you know, Biloxi or wherever that's trying to do a Civil War reenactment to have to go to a local FFL to get their background check to get a musket.
0: Yeah.
13: That's basically
0: By the way, speaking of rationale. Guns. Did you see Capital One making the news?
13: No.
0: Oh, a little woke alert went out there. They were debanking individuals. That's in the past. Trump was one of them. And now they're getting sued for debanking a firearm shop owner.
13: Good.
2: You can't... Okay.
0: I know, and
2: you can't just arbitrarily decide we're not going to do business with this guy.
0: I know.
2: You know, you can't do that.
0: I know. And the Trump administration, they're not putting up with this stuff.
13: Good. Yeah.
2: You shouldn't put up with it, no.
0: Yeah, so there you go. Jeez. Don't know if you happen to see this. And I've seen comments of people making fun of this idea, like poo-pooing it. It made total sense to me that... You have the American Academy of Pediatrics, which, okay, they've already blown their credibility.
13: Yeah.
0: So you take everything with a grain of salt. Okay, what are they recommending? They're saying that recesses have been shrinking over the years at schools, and it's worsening kids' health. Well, that makes sense to me.
13: Well, sure. Yeah, of course.
0: Not just physical health, mental health, too.
2: Yeah, I agree.
13: You need a reset.
0: Yes. They said physical activity is vital. 1 in 5 American kids dealing with obesity. Recess also gives kids a chance to navigate relationships and build confidence. Play dodgeball. Fun stuff. Except a lot of schools don't even let you do that anymore. No. Which is important for older kids and younger ones. They said it is essential for kids' academic success. Mental, physical, social, and emotional growth. They've done studies on this. Books have been written about it. Mm-hmm. About different schools... Where they thought, okay, we're going to do this program that we're going to make these kids get some sort of physical exercise, but we'll let them choose it, whether that's just walking a track, whatever it is, but you got to do it for this amount of time. And it was crazy how their test scores improved. Even less time studying from getting the physical activity. So, yeah, I'm like, that seems like actually a decent idea.
2: I loved recess.
13: It's right around that time. Well, you got an A in it, right?
2: That's, I did.
13: Yeah. But... Yeah, it's that time of year where kids, especially like elementary school kids, are doing the field day thing where you go outside and it's a couple hours where you're just outside running around playing different games and all that. Mm-hmm. And I was hearing from a conversation of a couple of teachers saying that's their favorite time of year because the kids are always way better after they come back inside. And it's because they've been running around for a couple of hours and they're tired. You need to wear people out.
2: And there's something about the outside versus the inside, too. Yeah. You know, if you go outside, I don't know. It's cool.
0: Yeah.
2: I like it. I like the idea. There should be more recess if I'm elected.
0: Federal law,
2: 1 hour a day.
0: Yeah. Other news out there, the British Royal Navy is going to spend $270,000 to redesign uniforms for female sailors due to inappropriately placed buttons, which are lined up at breast level.
2: My eyes are up here.
0: Is that money well spent, Mr. Robbins?
2: No, not as far as I'm concerned.
0: That's what I figured you would
2: say.
0: You
2: need a target. You need something to,
0: okay.
2: Guide your eyes.
0: By the way, speaking of sailors, did you hear about the sailor, seriously, drinking a Monster and there was a dead rat inside it?
2: Oh, God.
0: We'll get to that
2: The
0: five stories we're watching today coming up.
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0: The Markley, Van Camp, and Robbins Show. Jamie Markley, David Van Camp, Scott Robbins, and the five stories we're watching today.
13: One, two, all right, number five. This is a big deal. I know it sounds in the weeds, but the Supreme Court has unanimously ruled that federal law does not shield freight brokers from state negligence lawsuits when they hire unsafe trucking companies. Now, these brokers are the middlemen between cargo and the trucking companies. So if there's a trucking company that, let's say, has a very unsafe track record, and this middleman hires them anyway, and something bad happens, well, they can now be sued. They're not shielded by the law. And then with all of the talks about, you know, English proficiency to be a freight, to be a truck driver, all of that, legal status, this is a big deal. And boy, personal injury lawyers are loving it right now because that pond just got a lot bigger.
0: You better believe it.
13: All right, number...
0: Well, good.
13: Yes, good.
0: I mean...
2: I got no problem with
0: sanity.
2: That.
0: Sanity.
13: Yeah. Number four, the Israeli government is going to be suing the New York Times over a column written by Nicholas Kristof, where in part he claimed that Israel had trained dogs to rape Palestinians.
2: God, this is so... crazy.
0: Well, you go read into that story, and it doesn't seem like the failing New York Times was like putting that out there like this was fact, but it,
13: no,
0: they didn't know what to do with it.
13: Yeah, they're like standing by the him, and but kind of waffling and like, uh-oh, I don't know about this one.
0: Yeah.
13: All right, number three, U.S. Central Command said 67 commercial vessels have been redirected as part of the U.S. military blockade on Iranian ports. Number two, President Trump had a meeting with Chinese President Xi Jinping. I'm sorry. I'm legally required to say high-stakes meeting.
0: There you go.
13: With Chinese President Xi Jinping, and says that she would like to help open the Strait of Hormuz. And then number one, Xi Jinping has reportedly said he would stop selling military gear to Iran as well. I will believe it when I see it, because I don't
2: believe
13: it.
2: Who gets to check on that?
13: Yeah, I don't believe it.
2: I mean, come on.
0: Yeah, who do you trust more, China or Iran?
2: Yeah.
13: Oh, gosh.
2: Yeah.
13: Is death
0: if you had to choose one. I know. I mean, if you had to choose one, I'd probably go China, but not as far as you can throw them.
13: Yeah.
2: Yeah, I'd probably go China, too, because there seems, I mean, I know it's a communist country, but it seems to be like some people are having fun.
13: In China,
0: fun brings
13: right.
0: credibility.
13: Right,
2: fun brings enjoyment, which okay. equals at least somebody's having a good time.
13: Right, there are people enjoying life in China. Yes.
2: Yeah, in Iran, not so much.
0: Yeah, no. I told you very quickly this story. This dude, Navy sailor, and this happened in Norfolk, John Witt, he's 29, says he bought a pack of Monster energy drinks. And he's drinking one. He's like, oh, my gosh. I looked inside. I think all the swearing's out of this.
2: Oh, boy.
0: Anyway, there was a story.
3: I just had drunk that. And then I went to talk to my chain of command. They referred me to go to Portsmouth Emergency Room. And then they confirmed it was a rat.
2: Oh.
3: And they confirmed that I had, I ingested it. They told me that they've never experienced a case like this. And
0: I'm seeing it at the bottom of the can, dude.
2: Oh.
0: Oh, yeah. It was decomposing, too. For a while there, that rat had a lot of energy, though. I'll tell you that. Got a little boost.
3: The
0: anyway.
3: Chemicals that are in Monster, that it should be okay, and that my antibodies should be able to fight it off, but they want to keep close watch on me within the next 48 hours to make sure I'm not vomiting or have a high fever or any

0: should be able to fight it off, but they want to keep close watch on me within the next 48 hours to make sure I'm not vomiting or have a high fever or any side effects to drinking. It's been very traumatic for me. And like I said, I'm never going to be able to drink anything that I can't see again.
1: Yeah. Oh, boy. Oh.
2: I'm actually kind of hung up on something he said there. Because of the chemicals in Monster, it should be fine.
3: Yeah, and it killed the...
1: Well, like
3: the rat disease. The whole,
1: if you put a quarter or a nail in a can of Coke, watch what happens. Yeah. This is the Markley, Van Camp, and Robin show.
3: Was that what he was getting at?
1: That's the way I took it.
3: Well, it's a decomposing rat.
2: Yeah.
3: Even if it breaks it up somehow, you got to drink it after that.
2: Well, I know. We're going to find out that he's going to be a superhero, Mouse Man.
3: Yeah, all of a sudden, he's got this big hankering for cheese and rooting through garbage cans. He doesn't know why.
2: He really likes chewing on drywall these days.
3: It's weird. It's
2: a very strange development.
3: But yeah.
1: He did say, too, man, that he goes, I looked inside and found a rat, which immediately had me vomiting several times.
3: Oh, yeah. No question.
1: Yeah. He said, full-size rat, big one.
3: Oh, gosh. Wouldn't you bump into his lips?
1: News update and more straight ahead.

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1: ABC News, I'm Michelle Franzen. The summit in China between President Trump and President Xi highlighting future potential, but no big breakthroughs on trade. Tensions remain over Taiwan and Iran. ABC's Selena Wang is in Beijing.
2: Big picture, if you look at what they're saying on camera, both leaders are focusing on stability between these two countries, the long history between the U.S. and China, and President Trump even lavishing praise on Xi Jinping, saying that it's an honor to be his friend, calling him a great leader, a line that's been picked up by state media here in China. But beneath all of that, there's tensions on Taiwan and Iran.
1: Jobless claims rose last week by 12,000 new filings compared to the prior week, more than double what employment analysts expected. The one American cruise ship passenger tested positive for hantavirus has now been cleared to leave the biocontainment unit. Health officials urging more than a dozen others in Nebraska and Georgia to remain in quarantine for the full 42 days. This is ABC News.
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6: The Markley, Van Camp, and Robin Show. I'm Jamie Markley, the Gen Xer, David Van Camp, the Millennial, and the Sexy Boomer. That's Sky Robbins. Okay. You ready to have a no bad ideas brainstorming session? Why are you laughing?
7: Wow. Isn't that what Kamala said?
8: Yes. That's Kamala Harris, yes.
6: She coined it. She invented it.
8: Yes.
7: The term?
8: Yeah.
6: That's what she calls it.
8: It's a no bad ideas brainstorm. Okay. Yeah,
7: everything she does is a bad idea.
8: She's coming up with ideas to save the country by destroying the country.
7: Oh, got it. Okay.
6: Okay, sure.
9: Look, this is a moment where there are no bad ideas. A no bad idea brainstorm is what I'd like to call it.
7: Would you?
9: Mm-hmm. And in that no bad ideas brainstorm...
6: You ever notice the people that actually say stuff like that never have any good ideas?
7: Never.
6: Yeah.
7: That's why they say
9: we
7: bad.
9: We talk about what we need to do and think about doing around the Electoral College. We talk about the idea of Supreme Court reform, which includes expanding the Supreme Court. We invite a conversation about multi-members districts.
6: Are you listening, John Thune?
9: We talk about, look, that if we win the Senate, which we should and we will... Well, then the Senate Judiciary Committee should have rules that they put in place so when these people come before as nominees to the Supreme Court and lie, okay, that they are held...
6: Sorry, I have a 45-second tolerance for her.
7: Yeah, just droning on and on.
6: Again,
7: nonsense.
6: I was kind of joking.
7: Yeah.
6: We're not all really suffering together.
7: Yeah.
9: That they are held to account and consequence... Not just that somebody goes on cable news and says they
6: blah,
9: lie,
6: blah, blah, blah,
9: but that there are rules in place to actually penalize people for lying to a Senate Judiciary Committee.
6: Penalize?
9: Let's talk about statehood for Puerto Rico and D.C.
6: Mm-hmm.
9: These are the things I think that we've got to do. We've got to neutralize these red states from cheating.
10: Yay.
9: Including blue states expanding
6: their
9: maps.
6: I got to mix it up for fun.
9: And all of this, I think, is... Look, we got to fight fire with fire. These folks are playing to win.
6: I think I need me a drink.
8: Yeah, the problem is that there are too many Republicans not playing to win. And to me, it's like there is part of me that has a little bit of sympathy for John Thune, given that he's got, as the Senate Majority Leader for the Republicans, he's got to be the whipping boy because he knows when it comes to like the filibuster, for example, we don't have the votes to kill the filibuster. That's not really on him. Because he's not the guy. It's there's like three senators at least who will never go for it. Mitch McConnell, Junebug McConnell.
6: Can he say filibuster?
7: It may take me a while, but
8: you got that. Lisa Murkowski and Susan Collins. They're never going to vote for that.
6: Okay.
8: And so he's got to go.
6: Filibuster?
8: Huh?
6: The talking one?
8: Yeah.
6: You could try something, John, to get voter ID passed.
8: Yeah, he's not going to do that.
6: No.
8: No. So it is disappointing, but it's like, dude, listen to this, because this, you know, this is no longer an extreme idea that, you know, the idea of D.C. statehood,
6: right.
8: Puerto Rico statehood, multi-district or multi-representative districts, which is allowed in a few state legislatures where you have mm-hmm. two representatives from different districts. Yeah, that would be cheating if you do that on the national level.
10: Yeah, it's just frustrating. When you get down to the voter ID, I'm sorry to land on that. I do it all the time. It's no, like you right. can't get yeah. it done.
7: No.
10: Gee whiz, man. Yeah. And then you know, I know there's talk about 2028, well, and president and everything else. If you can't get things done, what does it matter?
8: Yeah.
7: I guarantee you they're going to get things done.
8: Yes.
6: Dude, think about how radical this country became in 6 months' time.
7: Yeah.
6: When AutoPen took over. And most of the American people didn't even know what was happening. It was all this stuff behind the scenes.
8: Oh, yeah.
6: Because they can't tell the people what's actually going on because it's hugely unpopular with the American people. But I thought it was interesting. I don't know if you heard about the poll that's supposed to be legit. Mark Halperin was talking about it. That's favoring Rubio now over J.D. Vance as far as the GOP ticket.
11: One of the most prominent voices in the conservative movement. Sent me that poll showing Rubio up double digits over Vance amongst Republican voters for 2028. And he's like, Mark, this is real.
6: Now, Real Clear Politics doesn't reflect that. Mm-hmm. But, and maybe you heard Trump talking about the dream ticket the other night. It's kind of funny the way he laid it out there.
12: Who's it going to be? Is it going to be JD? Is it going to be somebody else? I don't know. Does anybody have? Okay, let's go. You ready? Who likes J.D. Vance? Who likes Marco Rubio? All right. Sounds like a good ticket, J.D. This is a perfect, that was a perfect ticket. By the way, I do believe that's a dream team, but these are minor details. That does not mean you have my endorsement under any circumstance. I think it sounds like presidential candidate and vice presidential candidate.
6: Yeah.
7: It's going to be Trump anyway. I don't know what he's worried about.
6: Up there, Durham?
7: Yeah.
6: Yeah, I was surprised he just didn't throw that out there to troll people. All right, it's that time. We go around the table. May not be the biggest story out there, but it caught your attention. David, what's your story here?
8: So there's a San Francisco startup called Andon Labs. They have an AI agent called Mona. It's built on Google's Gemini, and they let it manage a real cafeteria, a real cafe in Stockholm, Sweden for 2 weeks on a $21,000 budget. Now, Mona, it turns out, spent very heavily on unnecessary things like 6,000 napkins, 3,000 gloves, and 300 cans of tomatoes while forgetting to order bread. Sandwiches had to be removed from the menu. They generated about $5,700 in sales in 2 weeks. Also, Mona was a taskmaster to the humans that were working at the cafe because she was sending emails to them after work hours.
7: Oh, well.
6: Don't have that quite perfected yet, do they?
8: I don't know. You know, blowing a bunch of money on things that you don't necessarily need while forgetting to buy things that you do need and then berating your staff. I've known a few middle managers like that.
6: Well, now that you bring it up like that.
8: Mm-hmm.
6: Yeah, it's possible.
8: Mm-hmm.
6: All right, Scotty, what do you got for your story?
7: Britney Spears. Yeah, she went to rehab again after the DUI, and she's out now.
6: Mm-hmm.
7: She was dining out last night, causing what's being described as a chaotic, kind of sad scene at the restaurant.
6: Oh, no.
7: Apparently, she was talking extremely loudly and was filling the air with some vulgarities, as well as barking like a dog.
6: What?
7: And, rawr, rawr, yeah, was doing that at the restaurant as well. And patrons were not happy with her display. So they take management had to go over and have a conversation with her, and apparently she calmed down after that for a while anyway, until she was leaving, and when she was leaving, she barked again. Now she says, her people say, that she was simply just relishing a story about her dog and what happens when her dog once outside and the dog barks and she barked then, imitating the dog, and other people are saying, that's not what happened. It was random barking noises.
10: Wow.
7: Leave Brittany alone.
8: I wish the manager would have gone up and asked whoever she was with, I'm sorry, is this a certified service pop star?
7: Well, you know, the interesting thing was she was with a bodyguard, she says, but she was feeding him, like, dessert. Like, she'd spoon it out and then put it in his mouth.
10: Oh, boy.
8: Wait, that guy's had some experiences, I bet.
10: Oh, buddy.
7: Oh, man.
10: So he's not only the bodyguard, it's like a date.
8: Oh, gosh.
7: Apparently.
10: Oh, man. She's barking. It's like role-playing nonsense in the restaurant. Golly. Man, sometimes I should go first with the story because I got like, there's like two or three stories. None of them are that happy.
7: Okay.
10: Or fun. You know, I'll just go with this one because it doesn't seem like this is getting a whole lot of attention. Washington Monthly had this story, and this is from the Bureau of Labor Statistics, talking about consumer prices. Because, you know, when it comes to medical care, prices are through the roof.
7: Yes. Yes.
10: And if you want to talk about inflation over time,
7: oof,
10: people's health care costs, through the roof.
7: Well, we don't know what anything costs either till we get there.
10: Yes. And then there's the insurance and how much insurance costs.
7: And how much it's going to cover. And
10: all that stuff.
7: Yes.
10: And so for a long time, people have thought insurance is where people are really getting hosed. You know, the amount you're paying and the inflation with that, right?
7: Mm-hmm.
10: It's the hospitals. That's where the real inflation's coming from. Holy smokes, man. When you get into this whole report, as far as the hospital prices being the primary driver in medical inflation, compared to pretty much everything else, prescription drugs, physician services, medical care, commodities, it's hospital services that has risen like crazy. And when you're talking about, you know, profits, yes, of course, the higher prices lead to higher profits. And when you're talking about margins, like provider margins, like Mayo Clinic, that margin's 16.3%. Now you're like, okay, I don't know what to compare that to.
7: Right.
10: It seems pretty good.
7: Mm-hmm.
10: Like United Healthcare, as far as insurance, their profit margin's 3.1%.
7: Mm.
10: Or Cigna's 2.2%. But Advent Health, when you're talking about a hospital provider, their margin's 19.5%. Yes, Cleveland Clinic, 12.6%. It's just, it's astronomical.
8: Say, yeah, the Mayo Clinic, I was like, that sounds like a pretty profitable business there. And man, it is more all the more frustrating. I mean, it was already frustrating that the left was celebrating the assassination of the CEO of United Healthcare.
10: That's what I was thinking, man.
8: And it's like, I'm not the biggest fan of health insurance companies or insurance companies in general. I understand it's a business and they have to be kind of brutal about it or else they can't make money. But I did not realize that the profit margin was that slim.
10: I didn't either.
7: Yeah, it's like going to a grocery store or a restaurant or something. Wow.
10: Yeah. That's according to this. Take it for what it's worth.
7: Hmm.
10: But yeah, and it talks about how prices went through the roof as far as hospitals after the Affordable Care Act.
8: Well,
10: and then there was consolidation.
8: And
10: then the smaller ones were getting swallowed up by the bigger ones. And then you can pretty much name your price because, you know, people have said this for a long time. You try to call and ask how much is a procedure going to cost.
7: Nobody knows.
10: Well, what insurance do you have?
8: Right.
7: Yeah.
10: No, I want to know what the price is for this procedure.
7: Right.
10: Oftentimes,
7: knows.
10: Yeah, you can't get it. It's absolutely maddening.
7: Not like a board when you come in, you can supersize your appendicitis or whatever,
10: yeah,
7: you know. Yeah, take the whole thing, not half of it.
10: It seems that's a place where the old GOP, if they got their crap together, probably won't,
7: no,
10: but they could make a dent. Got to get to a news update, and Nimrod's in the news coming up.

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0: The Markley Van Camp and Robin Show. 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
1: President Trump telling Sean Hannity about his sit-down with Chinese President Xi Jinping. And, well, what's going to happen with Iran? Because China's a big player with Iran.
3: The issue, and you've been asked about it, and you've spoken about it, and that is China's support of Iran. How big a discussion was that today?
4: We discussed it. I mean, when you say support, they're not fighting a war with us or anything.
3: No.
4: He said he's not going to give military equipment. That's a big statement. He said that today. That's a big statement. He said that strongly. But at the same time, he said, you know, they buy a lot of their oil there and they'd like to keep doing that.
0: Yeah. You know how media will take this? Well, he's such a powder puff.
1: Oh, yeah.
0: Trump. This is all part of the art of the deal with this dude.
1: Well, it is, yeah. It's like, hey, you know, hey, they buy a lot of oil from there, and hey, that's a big statement if he's saying they're not going to sell weapons anymore. But I think President Trump knows, like, he's going to keep an eye on this situation, but not willing to go to war with China over selling weapons to Iran.
0: Well, and again, if you've ever even read the highlights of the book, The Art of the Deal, or just watched him over the last 10 years, this happens all the time, where he's going to butter somebody up and say great things about him, especially, you know, in part of the negotiation, and then he might hit him. Mm-hmm. Might say something, you know, completely out of pocket, out of nowhere. You just don't know where it's coming from. But it's all part of what he is calculating long term. I'm trying to think seriously. I'm not trying to homer here. As far as any negotiations that he's had, other countries or with whatever. Have you ever seen him get totally taken on a deal?
1: No. Well, I've seen where people who live hour by hour, minute by minute, instead of looking at a big picture, will say, well, in this one moment, he totally got played, blah, blah, blah. And then, well, actually, he got the upper hand in the end. You have to think bigger picture.
0: Right. It just seems like that's been going on forever. These always underestimated. We'll see what happens. All right, we got to get to Nimrods. Here we go.
5: When the going gets tough.
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8: I love the poorly educated.
0: All right. Nimrods in the News. We go to Sicily. Kind of a wild story, and you can see video online. There was an illegal horse race going on with spectators firing pistols into the air.
2: Oh, boy.
0: And brandishing rifles.
2: Okay.
0: Now there's a police investigation that has led to the seizure of the animals. These two jockeys driving horse-drawn carts at breakneck speed along country roads in Sicily might have dozens of people following on scooters and firing shots in the air. Looks like a crazy kind of party. People are upset, and then you got the animal nuts and everything else. They've been seized, and that's Nimrods in the News. All right, warmer weather's finally here, which means cookouts, ball games, maybe a little time on the water, basically all the good stuff. But let's be honest, it also means heavier food, more sweets, and yeah, maybe a couple extra drinks sneaking in there too. And all that, it can take a toll on your liver whether you realize it or not.
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12: From ABC News, I'm Michelle Franzen. In China, talks between President Trump and President Xi lasted about 2 hours. Chinese state media reporting that Xi warned that Taiwan is the most important issue for China-U.S. relations, and if handled improperly, there could be, quote, clashes. Talks also centering on the Iran war, and trade talks continue. ABC's Selena Wang is in Beijing.
13: There are still areas of discussion that have yet to be ironed out. We heard the Treasury Secretary say that there will be talks around, for instance, artificial intelligence, setting up guardrails, how to avoid the worst case scenario. He also said the two leaders will be talking about setting up a board of trade and investment. This is to facilitate Chinese investments in the U.S. in less sensitive, non-strategic areas. And the White House has talked about how they want China to make purchasing commitments to buy more American food, energy, and planes.
12: Americans kept up spending in April, but at a slower pace, according to the latest retail sales report. Concerns over the war increasing along with prices on goods. Russia carrying out its largest attack yet across Ukraine since the start of the war. Search and rescue efforts continuing at the site of a building collapse in Kyiv with nearly a dozen people missing, according to Ukraine's president. ABC's Ian Panel says Russia's Vladimir Putin using the China summit as cover as he faces more pressure from within his own country over the war.
14: A string of recent polls showing his approval rating has fallen to its lowest since the invasion. Russia, of course, is losing tens of thousands of men every month. The economy is suffering, and he's making no headway on the battlefield. For now, though, there is no end in sight. But the pressure on Russia appears to be growing.
12: Ukraine's leaders say at least 15 people were killed and more than 130 injured in strikes targeting civilians and even a school. Senators unanimously approved a resolution to withhold lawmakers' pay during government shutdowns following those string of historic stalemates over funding. You're listening to ABC News.
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12: Georgia Democrats are vowing to fight Republican-led redistricting plans before the midterm elections.
17: Members of Georgia's Legislative Black Caucus say they are alarmed and outraged by the plan to redraw the state's political maps.
18: This is an attack on the growing coalition of voters reshaping Georgia's future.
17: State Senator Nikki Merritt believes the effort will silence black voters. Following his announcement of a special session, Governor Kemp said Democrats are rushing to judgment.
19: I mean, they haven't seen the maps yet.
17: Because early voting is underway, the new maps won't come into play until the 2028 election. Jonathan O'Brien, ABC News, Atlanta.
12: In New Mexico, authorities confirmed all four people on board a medical aircraft that crashed in a remote area this morning have died. Their identities have not been made public yet. The investigation into the cause just getting underway.
20: The Beechcraft King Air 90 was conducting a medical transport flight leaving Roswell, New Mexico, heading to Sierra Blanca, but over the Rio Doso area, the plane went down into a heavily wooded area. Radar contact and all communications were lost. Once crews finally got there, they found the plane wreckage and a small wildfire. Everybody on board was killed. Why the plane went down is unknown. The FAA says it and the NTSB will investigate. Alex Stone, ABC News.
12: Extreme weather across parts of the nation. Severe storms taking aim at the Midwest and parts of the South. Fire danger continues with the threat of new wildfires breaking out due to drought. Thunderstorms in the Rockies in the past 24 hours have recorded gale and hurricane force winds. Michelle Franz.
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0: The Markley, Van Camp, and Robbins Show. Jamie Markley, David Van Camp, Scott Robbins. When David Van Camp says to you right before you come back on, I have Maisie audio if you want it.
1: Has what again?
0: Maisie.
1: Maisie audio. Okay.
0: You say yes.
1: Well, of course.
0: Stop anything else we were going to do. Yeah, what do we got?
2: Maisie Hirono, the esteemed
1: senator. We love story time with Maisie. It's one of the highlights of the week.
2: She's not very bright.
1: No,
2: I mean,
0: it's a great American story. If she can make it, anybody can.
2: Right. Well, so
1: isn't that true? That is so true. Yes.
2: She was part of the Democrat Senator Maisie Hirono was part of a hearing in the Senate where they were talking to CENTCOM Chief Admiral Brad Cooper.
0: Okay.
2: And she decided she was going to try to get political with the admiral, one of the most respected men in our military. Mm-hmm. And here we go.
3: Admiral Cooper, did the president ever explain to you why he tore up the JCPOA?
2: That's the Iran nuclear deal.
4: Senator, that's a policy matter that I would have expected anyone to discuss.
3: He never explained to you why he tore up the JCPOA. He either explained it to you or
4: Senator,
3: he didn't. I'm not asking you for the actual conversation, but did he happen to explain to you why he did something which led to the very nuclear crisis that we're now confronting regarding Iran and their enriched uranium?
4: Senator, I was in a completely different assignment when this occurred 8 years ago.
3: So apparently the president didn't have a discussion with anybody. In fact, it was a
0: what?
3: Unilateral decision that he made.
2: No, that's not true. Just because Admiral Cooper is like, well, I was not there when it happened 8 years ago.
0: No kidding.
1: Right.
2: That's not the same thing as saying, yeah, Trump went rogue, just made that decision on his own. And it goes on if you want to hear more.
1: Of course
0: a
1: I do.
0: A little bit, maybe. Yeah.
3: Now, you have vast experience, Admiral, and the Navy, et cetera. And before we went into, before we attacked Iran, did it cross your mind that Iran may close the Strait of Hormuz?
4: Senator, as you know, one of my responsibilities as a combatant commander is to generate a wide range of options with associated risks and opportunities, present those to the Secretary and the President. I think it'd be inappropriate to talk about what those specifically
3: well,
4: are.
3: Well, I'm just asking whether
4: we always make them very comprehensively.
3: Excuse me. I'm asking whether with your experience, the thought that should we attack Iran, that they would close the Strait of Hormuz, did that
0: he just explained it to you.
4: Senator, I've transited through the Strait about 100 times. I think of the Strait of Hormuz virtually every day.
0: You're that guy. You're like, really?
1: I
0: this
1: know.
0: Is part of my day. I have to waste my time with
1: this? Educated, decorated, this is what I have to do? This is what I have to do?
2: This is almost to the level of another decorated member of our own forces, leader in our own forces, having to explain to Representative Hank Johnson that Guam will not, in fact, tip over.
0: Correct.
2: If we put too many military people and equipment.
0: Capsize.
1: Did it in such a way, though, that,
2: yes.
1: You know, didn't make Hank feel like the idiot he should have made him feel
2: no,
1: like.
2: No, it was,
1: but, you know,
2: we just, don't anticipate that.
1: So we, you know.
0: Yeah, it's worth another one.
5: My fear is that the whole island will become so overly populated that it will tip over and capsize.
6: We don't anticipate that.
0: Capsize.
1: You got to wade through these boneheads.
0: Yes.
1: Yeah.
0: Yeah. They're not good poster children for DEI.
2: No.
0: Really?
1: They are for paying attention in school, though.
0: Oh, yes. No doubt about that. Okay. Other news out there. You know, when COVID happened and people are talking about how this ever happened.
1: Right.
0: The origins of this thing.
1: Mm-hmm.
0: Now, if you were a part of gain-of-function research, you know what you should be called on to do?
1: Testify.
0: No. Investigate the origins of COVID.
2: Yeah, right.
0: Because that's what they did.
2: We've investigated ourselves and found we did nothing wrong.
1: Exactly. Well, that doesn't make any sense.
0: Rand Paul was talking about that yesterday during that hearing.
7: For example, Dr. Ralph Baric collaborated with Dr. Zhengli Shi in Wuhan to create gain-of-function coronaviruses. But Dr. Barrick was also part of BSAG and an active consultant to intelligence agencies on the origins of COVID-19 pandemic.
0: Again, this guy was doing the coronavirus thing in Wuhan. Hey, you need to be part of that investigative team. Gee, what did he find? Must have been wet market.
1: Not a thing.
7: Hmm. Likewise, Peter Daszak received hundreds of millions of dollars from the U.S. government and worked with Dr. Xi also on these gain-of-function experiments. Daszak was even sent to China with the WHO to investigate the origins of COVID. So the very scientists that were commissioned to investigate COVID were, in some cases, the very scientists who were complicit in the origins of the gain-of-function experiments that may well have created COVID.
0: Maisie Hirono commented, who better to investigate
2: right,
0: than people
2: exactly.
0: that know it?
1: It was her idea.
0: Of course. Yes. What else is going on? Oh, a big China meeting. James Comer, House Oversight Chair, was talking about the meeting with China. And it was refreshing because he reminds people what China's been up to.
8: I think this is a very important trip. Obviously, it's historic. But we have a lot of problems with China. They steal our intellectual property. They manipulate their currency. They don't abide by any environmental laws. They're funding our greatest enemy right now, Iran. But having said that, we really need to have a trade agreement, a fair trade agreement with China. We need China to buy more agriculture goods from the United States. We need China to import American energy. China has already received the message that the United States is serious with all the tariffs that have been slapped on China. And if I were President Xi, I would worry if this is an unsuccessful summit after 2 days, that China could be faced with even more tariffs from the United States.
0: Remember that, too. Trump, 200%.
2: Yeah, going back. We can go. We can keep doing this all day long. Buy some soybeans now, okay? Get it done.
9: China!
2: Yeah.
0: Yeah, that was pretty funny.
2: Like, you know, I always love the that being said, because it is true. Like, we've gotten ourselves into the situation where not just us, but the entire world relies on China as its, you know, basically it's a country-sized drop shipping site, you know?
0: Yeah,
2: we need them. We can't just cut them off all of a sudden, right?
0: That's Boy, doesn't that suck?
2: It does suck. You know, it's kind of like you're in a long-term relationship and you really want to break up, but you're both on the lease. You know, like it's like, oh gosh, I don't want to give up any. You know, we got 6 months left on this thing, and I can't break it. Right?
0: It's going to cost you.
2: She can't move out.
0: Yeah,
2: I can't afford this place on my own.
1: Hmm. What? Well, I bought a car twice. Same car.
0: Oh my gosh. I think you got to explain that.
1: I'm the only one that's ever bought a car twice. The same car.
0: You bought a car for your ex-wife.
1: Got divorced. Had to purchase the car again from her after the divorce. So, yeah. And then the car ceased to work after a few years. Yes.
0: Yeah. Yes.
1: Yeah, it was good, though. I mean, you know, it's like spending $10,000 on a $2,000 car. It's quite a deal.
2: So you understand then the analogy that I just presented.
1: Yes.
2: With China and America. It's like, sacrifices will have to be made if there's
1: decoupling. David, they have to be made. Yes. And sometimes you say to yourself, yeah, it was worth it.
0: Oh, goodness. There are so many different ways we could take this conversation, but maybe another time. Don't want to get in trouble. Okay, let's get to this. Kids aren't going to be safer just because we're keeping homeless people away. Who said that?
2: This is L.A. mayoral candidate Nitya Raman.
0: Oh, she is a nut.
2: She is. So this clip is making the rounds now. It's some sort of like town hall meeting, and people were talking about an ordinance that would require homeless people to not, you know, set up shop in front of an elementary school, which I think most people would say, yeah, it's good to have a homeless encampment free elementary school. But she was like, well, hold on a second.
0: Okay.
10: I mean, it's like, I don't think a kid's going to be safer because a tent is 500 feet away from a school. You know,
0: she doesn't get it, man. You know what it seems like in California? It's her and Baccaria, both. Javier Becerra, we got to call him Baccaria just out of
1: respect
0: for Joe.
9: Javier Baccaria.
0: Thank you.
2: Respect for the office, you know.
0: That both of these candidates, you know, different positions, they good-looking people. Look the part.
2: Yeah.
0: And if you give them a script, you know, they seem competent enough, right?
2: Mm-hmm.
0: But you just let them start going. Holy cow. You find out fast. They can't do this job.
2: I think it's kind of
0: they're empty.
2: It's a California syndrome, really, because Gavin Newsom's the same way.
0: Yes, exactly. That's true. Like Gavin looking the part.
2: Yeah, he looks the part for sure. But he's a freaking mimbo. When you put him out there off a script, he short circuits all the time.
0: Yeah.
1: You know, what's the Don Henley line from Dirty Laundry? Could have been an actor, but I wound up here.
0: Yes.
1: I mean, that's true.
2: True. What is it they say? You know, politics is Hollywood for ugly people.
1: I just have to look good. I don't have to be clear.
0: That's true. You know, dude, I know some people say, oh, you just say things that just sound outrageous. Keep liberals away from your kids. What good comes from it? Seriously. I mean, education?
1: Mm-hmm.
0: It's terrible.
1: Yeah. No. I agree.
0: I was reading this piece. This was like an editorial, like talking about her story. Brooke Branchen? Not quite sure how to pronounce her last name. Writer and journalist from Wisconsin. Senior contributor at New Guard Press. She wrote this piece about how she watched her friends change their names, bodies, and identities almost overnight back in 2020. Because of all the transing of kids and the social contagion. And, man, we can get into part of what she said. It's really kind of heartbreaking. Mm. And she had all these friends. And you know what? She's not friends with any of them anymore.
2: Yeah.
0: Because at one point in time, she decided to put on a MAGA hat and post it on social media. Oh,
1: buddy.
0: Boom!
1: Yep.
0: And that was pretty much it. But it's an interesting story we'll get to. And the five stories we're watching today coming right up.

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0: The Markley Van Camp and Roddick Show. Jamie Markley, David Van Camp, Scott Robbins, and the five stories we're watching today.
1: One, two, three, four, five.
2: All right, number five. The Supreme Court unanimously ruled that federal law does not shield freight brokers from state negligence lawsuits when they hire unsafe trucking companies. These are the middlemen in the trucking world that match cargo to trucking companies. And before, they had been shielded from lawsuits if they hired out notoriously bad companies. Well, not anymore. So a lot of these trucking companies that have been hiring, I don't know, drivers who can't speak English.
0: Yeah.
2: And don't know actually the rules of the road and just sort of bought a CDL. This is going to be I'll tell you, it's a good time to be a personal injury lawyer, you know?
0: That is true.
3: You have to speak English.
2: If you got a kid going to law school, tell them to switch their focus right now because they're going to make bank if they get into that field.
4: Yes, they are.
2: Number four, the Israeli government is filing a defamation lawsuit against the New York Times because columnist Nick Kristof wrote a piece in part claiming that Israel had trained dogs to rape Palestinians.
4: Unreal.
2: So, well, we talked to 14 people.
4: Unreal.
2: That was their excuse. We talked to 14 people who'd heard about it.
0: Okay, that's it?
2: Yeah, right? Any other, like,
4: heard
2: actual... Because that's
4: heard
2: a pretty astounding claim.
0: Yes.
2: I mean, that's a very serious claim there, and apparently not really any evidence to back it up. Number three, U.S. Central Command said 67 commercial vessels have been redirected as part of the U.S. military blockade on Iranian ports. Number two, President Trump in China had a meeting with President Xi Jinping. Xi Jinping is apparently ready to help open up the Strait of Hormuz because they really would like that open as well. And then number one, Xi Jinping has reportedly said he wouldn't be selling military gear to Iran as well. And again, like with everything, I'll believe it when I see it because the Chinese government lies a lot.
0: Yeah. They do need the oil, though.
2: Yeah.
4: Sure do.
0: Yeah, we'll see what happens. I mentioned this piece. Brooke Brangin wrote it, and she talked about during COVID-19, March 2020, she had a lot of friends in high school that she said she saw for the last time, not because they died, but because they transitioned genders. So the names of the people I cared about were no more. Those were, quote, dead names. I watched them step away from lunch tables and afternoons at the park so they could inject themselves with cross-sex hormones. One of my best friends feigned sadness when she told me she'd be missing from my graduation party because she was having top surgery. She goes on telling these anecdotal stories. She said, I first met my friends when I was 14. After growing up in a small Christian elementary school, switching to the local suburban high school felt like entering a whole new world. Had a massive theater for drama department, two enormous art classrooms, huge band room, all this stuff. And it was really cool. And it appealed to her artistic inclinations. And all her friends were in the same classes, and they were in these clubs together. She said, over the next few years, I was told multiple times that I wasn't straight. They were saying, no, this is, you're really bisexual is what you are.
4: What?
0: Yes. She said this was a different kind of peer pressure. And then she was told she was asexual because it gave her the space to have relationships without physical connection. Said eventually one of my friends tried to tell me I was non-binary as an explanation of why I like skateboarding and rock and roll. Said I never bought into the lies of gender ideology, but over time, almost every single one of my friends did. Everyone at the very least identified as bisexual and eventually non-binary. And goes on with this story. She said the reported rates of depression for transgender individuals is 63% compared to normal 13%. It goes on, and during the 2020 pandemic, when most people were struggling to get doctor's appointments for cancer treatments or hospice care for nursing home patients, one of my best friends was able to get a double incision mastectomy.

0: flooding my inbox, calling me a Nazi and a pedophile sympathizer. Mm-hmm. Man, got brutal. And she said, my experience is not unique. Nearly 40% of Gen Z claim they are on the LGBT spectrum.
1: 40%?
0: Yes.
2: Yeah.
0: And at the same time, a growing percentage of Gen Z is identifying as conservative.
2: Yeah.
0: There's just this massive split mm-hmm. in the whole generation.
2: Well, yeah, I think because there's people who drank the Kool-Aid and people who said, why are you drinking that Kool-Aid?
0: Yes. And she's really sad about it. But it was really interesting, just like... this person was in it and tried to get dragged into it, you know? Kind of crazy. All right, a couple of news updates and the Scott Robbins top three, the trifecta, coming up.

0: He was just a teenager when his father died in a robbery. He laid awake one night and imagined a place where good would always defeat evil, every wrong made right. He imagined a world of truth, justice, and the American way. Through his loss, Jerry Siegel imagined a new hero. His imagination created Superman. Imagination. Pass it on. From PassItOn.com.
1: ABC News, I'm Michelle Franzen. In California, closing arguments getting underway in the OpenAI civil case. Elon Musk suing OpenAI's Sam Altman, accusing his former partner of turning the nonprofit charity into a for-profit company and taking Musk's millions. ABC News legal contributor and Hofstra Law professor James Sample has more.
2: Closing arguments will be a sense of competing narratives. The narratives that have been built over the course of 3 weeks of trial basically boil down to two very different stories, very dominated by personalities and by the individuals involved in the legal questions, not so much. And we'll see how that plays with the jury.
1: OpenAI says Musk knew about the company's plans and was upset when he wasn't made CEO. Musk is still in China, along with President Trump. They're continuing talks in China, focusing on trade and investments today. An American cruise ship passenger who tested positive for hantavirus has now been cleared to leave isolation after becoming negative. This is ABC.
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4: The Markley, Van Camp, and Robbins Show. Jamie Markley, David Van Camp, Scott Robbins. Got the Robbins trifecta coming up in just a few. 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
5: Fairfax County, Virginia, Commonwealth attorney. His name is Steve Descano, and he is another one of these sort of catch and release, no big deal, no soft on crime liberals. He's testifying in the U.S. House of Representatives. Jim Jordan asking him questions about, hey, you removed this statement about not wanting to prosecute too much from your website. Why did you do that? And there is a heated back and forth, they're saying. Here we go.
6: Sir, your statements about we're not, don't want to prosecute guys is absolutely false. And my policy so
7: I'm reading
6: far in this hearing...
7: Are you saying what the sheriff wrote me is wrong?
6: No, what I'm saying is that the way that my policies have been
7: December 16th,
6: presented in this
7: you
6: are
7: chose
6: outrageous.
7: She said the Commonwealth's attorney, that's you, chose not to prosecute Mr. Morales Ortiz on December 16th. And they had to release him. They had to do their job because you wouldn't prosecute. What happened on December 17th, Mr. Descano?
6: Well, sir, let's talk about December
7: 17th. No, that's the question. What happened on December 17th?
6: Well, sir,
7: this same guy murdered somebody.
6: This
7: guy murdered somebody, and I'm asking you, why did you change your website?
6: Well, do you not want me to talk to you about the actual case?
7: I want you to answer the first question I said.
6: Which
7: why
6: was about
7: you,
6: the case,
7: why did you change your website?
6: Well, sir, because the website is not my policy. My policy...
7: This is your campaign website where you said our office will take immigration consequences into account when making charging and plea decisions. Immigration consequences were certainly part of the game here, part of the issue here with Mr. Morales Ortiz.
6: No, they weren't.
7: You decided
6: they absolutely
7: not
6: were not. You are assuming something that is in fact untrue, because you are misrepresenting my policies. My policies do not say that we do not prosecute people.
7: Well, if you're proud of your policies, why'd you change your website?
6: Because that's not my policy.
5: Yeah, he's arguing my policy is not the same as my campaign statement. So, wait a minute. So the people who voted for you were sure as hell thinking that that was going to be your policy.
4: And I go back to, it's always deception with these people.
5: Yes.
8: Yeah, plausible deception. Most people look at it and go, well, of course that's what he meant.
4: Man.
8: But he is.
4: You know what? I forgot I had something today that I can unleash now before your trifecta.
8: Yeah, what's that?
4: Alexandria Ocasio-Cortez on her ambitions and then a breakdown of her viability running for president.
8: Okay.
4: Oh, boy. You're going to love this. Roll it.
9: They assume that my ambition is a title or a seat. And my ambition is way bigger than that. My ambition is to change this country. Okay. And presidents come and go. Senate, House seats, elected officials come and go. But single-payer health care is forever. A living wage is forever. But I make decisions by waking up in the morning, looking out the window, and observing the conditions of this country, and saying, what move or what decision can I make today that is going to get us closer to that future, stronger, faster, better than
4: I
9: yesterday?
4: Would say run for president.
8: Yeah, go ahead, do it.
5: I like that. Single-payer health care is forever. in Canada, they're so strapped for cash that they're just offering to kill people if they're depressed.
8: Yes.
5: No, it is not forever.
8: No.
5: I mean, nothing doesn't work forever in the philosophical sense, but
8: it's not. No. So on News Nation, they brought in Frank Luntz to break it down. You want to hear this?
10: Yes.
8: Weird trifecta? I thought this was interesting, especially it's like a backhanded compliment in a way.
11: AOC, 36 years old, 1 year into her constitutional eligibility to be president, now sits in the pole position for the 2028 Democratic nomination. A Realist Atlas Intel poll has her at 26 ahead of Gavin Newsom, Kamala Harris, and everybody else.
8: Unreal.
11: Pollster, communications strategist Frank Luntz is with us. I'm going to ask a pejorative question, Frank. Is AOC Trump or Ron DeSantis?
12: Well, that's a good question. She's neither. She's unique to herself. She's absolutely viable. She's got the toughest decision that any politician could have, which is, do you go for president or do you go for the United States Senate from New York? A senator from New York has outsized power, more publicity, more influence than the average senator, and she could clearly win that. Her issue is not beating a Republican. Her issue would be winning a primary versus Chuck Schumer. And Chuck Schumer right now is the most unpopular congressional leader of them all.
8: So, by the way, just to interject, yes, she'd beat him. I'm convinced of that.
5: I think that's very possible, yes.
10: Yeah, that's a low bar. Yeah, you're probably right.
5: The only thing that makes me doubt it is because, man, one, the Democrat machine as a whole, if they want to get somebody out, they can get them out. Also, the New York Democrat machine as a whole, mm-hmm. if they want to get someone out, most of the time they can get them out.
8: Yeah. But it seems they'd want Schumer out, doesn't it?
5: Well, I don't know, man. If he's bringing home money.
10: That. Yeah, he's been there a long time.
8: Yeah,
10: plenty of bacon to bring it back. Yep.
5: It's not just about Instagram and charisma, obviously.
8: Yeah. All right, here's the rest of what Lund says.
11: Right.
12: She'd have a much easier path to that. I don't see her as either President Trump, Governor DeSantis. I see her as being unique to herself with unique skills and unique problems and challenges. She gets stuff wrong all the time. She's a great communicator. She knows how to look straight into the camera and deliver a very powerful message. The problem is that message is often wrong.
10: That's a problem. Yeah.
8: Which, dude, we were just talking about the Democrats in California. It's the same thing. Like, you look the part. Get on script. You get off script. It's a disaster. But yeah.
10: Oh, God.
8: See, there'd be part of you, Scott. It would drive you crazy. And at the same time, you are cheering it.
10: Well, I think it'd be good from where we sit. I mean, just the sound bites alone.
8: That's why you want Kamala to run again.
10: Yes, because I miss the denseness.
8: It's interesting, because then I'll play a clip for you, and then you're like, oh, my God.
10: I know. I have to react that way, because that's a natural reaction. Like,
8: you're not faking it, that's
10: for sure.
8: Yeah,
10: it's like something I want to hear, but yet I don't want to hear it, you know? But anyway, yeah.
8: All right, you're ready for your victory.
10: Yeah, let's go.
8: Here we go.
13: Are you ready? It's the three most important news stories of the day.
14: I hit the trifecta!
13: Well, at least according to Scott Robbins. It's the trifecta on the Markley, Van Camp, and Robbins Show.
8: You know it. Every day, about this time, Scott Robbins' top three stories, helped by his hero.
15: I'm Casey Kasem.
10: Casey and the Jets. Hey, buddy, how are you?
15: Good.
10: All right, good.
15: I'm ready.
10: Okay, good.
15: Three.
10: Fine.
5: Number three, a PGA Tour winner is starting off the championships on the wrong foot.
10: Yeah, I've never heard of this guy before. Garrick Higo, is that how you pronounce his
8: Higo,
10: name?
8: Yeah.
10: Garrick, okay. According, arriving at the first tee should be, in fact, the easiest part of the PGA championship. But it turned out to be impossible for Garrick this morning. His first round tee time was set for 7:18 local time. He couldn't manage to get there on time. Got docked two strokes because he was late.
8: Well, yeah.
10: He was somewhere on a putting green somewhere, screwing around and missed the tee time.
8: Usually, you got a caddy. Somebody said, hey, we got to go. We got to get out there.
10: I don't know what happened here. So anyway, he started two shots off the pace right from the get-go. And I've noticed he's not on the leaderboard anywhere either. So
5: I would like to know if he's got a sponsorship with any sort of watch company.
8: He will now.
5: Probably not now.
8: Yeah. If he had one, or he will now. Yeah, one of the two.
4: Yeah, I didn't know what happened when you said he didn't make the tee time. I had memories of a couple of years ago of Scheffler getting busted. Free Scotty Scheffler.
5: Oh, yeah.
4: Remember when he got busted?
8: Oh, the speeding ticket?
4: No. Oh, got bullet? Yeah, you got out of the car. Like, this guy.
8: Yeah.
4: Yeah, it was crazy.
8: Yeah.
4: Yeah, man.
14: Now, on with the countdown.
4: Scott Robbins, trifecta, top three of the day. Now number
14: two.
5: Number two, the U.S. Senate is banning senators from getting paid during a government shutdown.
8: Yeah, this story just in, by the way. U.S. Senate unanimously bans all senators from getting a single paycheck if the federal government is shut down.
14: Good.
8: Now, Senator John Kennedy filed that one. Finally, this is happening. Don't give them a damn dime. If they can't figure this one out, then they get nothing.
14: And the countdown continues.
8: That's probably the best news I've heard all day, actually.
4: Scott Robbins, trifecta, top three of the day.
14: And finally, one.
5: Number one, NFL's Thanksgiving schedule released.
8: Yeah, this is, man, the NFL capitalizes, don't they? The NFL is playing five games over the Thanksgiving holiday now.
4: Five games.
8: And for the first time this year, the league is going a step further by playing a game on Thanksgiving Eve.
4: It's a Wednesday night.
8: Yeah, so for those of you keeping score,
4: 2 days rest? Are they going to play earlier in the weekend then? The weekend before?
8: I'm guessing, but I don't know. The week of Thanksgiving will look like this on the NFL calendar. The league will play its regular slate of games on Sunday, then a Monday night game, then the new Thanksgiving Eve game, November the 25th, three Thanksgiving Day contests on the 26th, a game on Black Friday on the 27th, then come back with a regular slate on November 29th. Wow.
5: And instead of cracking the wishbone, we'll be cracking some ACLs.
8: No kidding. Games on 6 of the 8 days in late November. Holy cow. Mm. They're going to kick off with the first ever Thanksgiving Eve game featuring the Packers and the Rams. That's on Netflix.
4: Yeah.
8: Then,
4: oh, here we go.
5: That was my follow-up is how many subscriptions do you have to watch any of them?
8: Then on Thanksgiving Day, the league will come with its usual three matchups, 1 p.m., 4:30 p.m., both on Fox, and then an 8:20 nightcap.
4: Well, you got the Lions.
8: Bears will visit the Lions.
4: Cowboys, Eagles.
8: Yep, got that one. You got the Lions, too.
4: He just said that.
8: Yeah, that's right.
4: Who's the night game?
8: Vikings and Packers.
4: Well, the Packers play Wednesday night.
8: Okay, I'm screwed up now. I'm looking at this thing. Yeah, Packers and Rams there. Okay. And the Lions have been this. I'm trying to figure out what the game schedule is now. Oh, the late afternoon game will match the Eagles in Dallas. The Thanksgiving night game will be Buffalo at Kansas City.
4: Buffalo, Kansas City. Okay.
8: Thank you.
4: All right.
8: And the league's goal, they say, for those two games is to try to attract the biggest audience to view a regular season game in NFL history.
4: Okay. Now, the Friday game, where's that being played?
8: Friday game?
4: Yeah, what network is that on? Or is that a streamer?
8: That's on CBS, I believe.
4: Okay.
8: I believe.
5: Yes. So just one on streaming?
8: On Netflix, yeah.
4: Okay.
8: God. It's like, dudes, I was complaining about this the other day. I'm a big baseball fan. You guys know this, although I know baseball hates me, David. You don't need to say it. I know it.
5: They hate your guys.
8: I know they do, and they hate my cats and, you know.
4: Your values.
8: And everything, right? But I get the MLB package. I buy it every year because I get my money's worth. I watch a ton of out-of-market games, right?
4: Yeah.
8: But if
4: you're a rich guy, you can handle it, no problem.
8: I'm not a rich guy. It's not that expensive, really. It's not bad, $150 or whatever. But to watch Royals games, which I watch a lot of Royals games because I'm somewhat of a Royals fan, if they're playing, let's say, geographically speaking, if they're playing the White Sox or the Cardinals, blacked out.
4: You don't get to watch it.
8: I can't watch it.
4: Even though you're paying.
8: I'm paying for it.
5: Because they're not out of market, right?
8: But I got to get the Cardinals by themselves specifically added on with another $150 a year. Same thing with the White Sox. Makes me nuts. If it's the MLB package, I should be able to get all the games.
4: Yes.
8: In my opinion.
4: Well, honestly, you know why they don't do that? They hate you.
5: Yes.
8: I know they do. They hate me. They want to part more
5: money.
8: Well,
5: they've also got TV contracts to think about. I mean.
8: But it's just makes no sense to me.
4: It is. It's maddening.
8: It's all over the place.
4: Yes, it is.
8: And now you've got games on Peacock. Mm-hmm. You've got games on ESPN. You've got they're TNT, TV. They're everywhere.
14: And there you have it.
4: Scott Robbins,
8: it's like, how can I just watch the damn game?
5: Well, I'm not encouraging you to do anything unethical or potentially criminal, but there are three letters you need to learn right now, Scott. VPN. I'll leave it there.
16: It's really been an honor for me.
8: Oh, no, I'm intrigued by the illegality of it all. How long will I do time, David? By your car?
5: You just have to look it up. Google okay. VPN.
8: All right, I'll do that.
10: Sky Robbins, trifecta, great job. Appreciate it. All right. News update. VPN. And Nimrod in the news. Coming right up.

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2: According to CENTCOM Commander Admiral Brad Cooper, Iran and its proxies attacked U.S. troops and diplomats about 300 times in just 350 times in just 30 months before Operation Epic Fury. It's about every third day, he said, that we are getting attacked by Iran or somebody funded by Iran. So it's like, yeah, this is one of the reasons why it's like, all right, we're done. We're done with this.
0: Wow. Good information to
1: know. No kidding.
0: All right, we got to get to Nimrod. Here we go.
3: When the going gets tough.
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6: I love the poorly educated.
0: All right. Nimrod's in the News. We go to Tampa, Florida. Dude's got a delivery to make on East Martin Luther King Jr. Boulevard. 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So truck's making the delivery. All of a sudden, 33-year-old Nicole Schuler gets inside, drives off with it.
1: Oh, Nicole.
0: Gets out on Interstate 4 toward Lakeland. And now the chase is on. Chase goes for like three counties.
1: Holy smokes.
0: And from the air, the deputies are tracking the truck. They finally got her pulled over. She is now facing grand theft auto. Wow.
1: Red Bull, lots of it.
0: She had a lot of energy.
1: Yeah, you bet.
0: And that's Nimrod's in the News.
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7: From ABC News, I'm Michelle Franzen. As contact tracing continues following the hantavirus outbreak on board the cruise ship, the CDC updating the public on the potential infections here in the U.S. 41 people being monitored in states, the CDC says, for symptoms after being exposed to the virus. Passengers evacuated from the ship remain in quarantine centers in Nebraska and Georgia. One man, Dr. Stephen Kornfeld, who stepped up to serve as the ship's doctor after the vessel's doctor contracted the virus and later tested positive himself, has now been cleared by health officials to leave isolation. ABC's Victor Akindo has more.
11: Kornfeld saying he felt like he was coming down with the flu. One of his samples taken on the cruise ship, later testing positive for hantavirus.
12: This is a very secure facility, so if I am to get sick and spill virus, there's no way that virus is getting out of this building.
11: His most recent PCR test coming back negative. He's now out of the biocontainment unit.
7: There are no Americans who are considered cases in Kansas. Health officials say three people who were not on the ship but exposed to hantavirus abroad have been taken to hospitals to be observed. In China, talks between President Trump and President Xi lasted for several hours. Chinese state media reports Xi warned Taiwan is the most important issue for U.S.-China relations, and if handled improperly, it could lead to clashes. Talks also centering on the Iran war and blockade in the Strait of Hormuz. The commander of the U.S. Central Command, Admiral Brad Cooper, testifying today before the Senate Armed Services Committee, says Iran's missile, drone, and naval capabilities have been severely damaged by the operations.
13: Iran has a significantly degraded threat, and they no longer threaten regional partners or the United States in ways that they were able to do before. Across every domain, they've been significantly degraded.
7: Jobless claims rose last week by 12,000 new filings compared to the prior week, more than double what analysts projected. You're listening to ABC News.
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7: The now bankrupt Spirit Airline facing a lawsuit following the collapse of the budget carrier.
14: Former employees of the now defunct Spirit Airlines have filed a class action lawsuit alleging they were not given ample notice of the airline's closure before they all lost their jobs earlier this month. The plaintiffs are seeking 60 days of wages and benefits from the company and are asking the court to cover all 17,000 affected employees. Dave Packer, ABC News.
7: When ABC News reached out, Spirit Airlines declined to comment on litigation. One California county now taking new steps to hold parents accountable for their children's actions following a rise in incidents and injuries involving e-bikes and e-motorcycles.
15: In Orange County, since January, prosecutors have filed charges against three parents for allowing their kids to illegally ride e-motorcycles. That includes the mother of a 14-year-old boy. She is facing involuntary manslaughter charges for her son hitting and killing an elderly man while her son was riding an e-motorcycle. Now, the Orange County DA's office is launching a prosecution unit to go after parents and kids who break the law while riding. DA Todd Spitzer.
16: Whether you like it or not, we're responsible for the conduct of our children.
15: The unit will review all potential criminal charges, including for parents who let their children illegally ride e-bikes and e-motorcycles. Alex Stone, ABC News, Los Angeles.
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23: Also, the 250th anniversary of American independence. The over 300 million American people are reinvigorating the spirit of patriotism, innovation, and enterprise, and ushering in a new journey for the development of the United States. The people of China and the United States are both great peoples, achieving the great rejuvenation of the Chinese nation and making America great again can go hand in hand. We can help each other succeed and advance the well-being of the whole world.
24: 55 年前, 尼克松总统派基辛格博士,
25: and a stable bilateral relationship is good for the world.
24: 斗子巨商,
25: China and the United States both stand to gain from cooperation and lose from confrontation. We should be partners, not rivals. We should help each other succeed and prosper together and find the right way for major countries to get along well with each other in the new era. Mr. President, I look forward to our discussions on major issues important to our two countries and the world. And working together with you to set the course for and steer the giant ship of China-U.S. relations so as to make 2026 a historic landmark.
23: To the health of President Trump and all the friends present. Cheers.
24: 干杯.
23: Cheers.
21: At the reception for POTUS.
26: 感谢.
21: He's not a drinker.
26: 感谢.
21: He did. He took a sip. That's not the same thing as those being a, like he's like actively drinking. Look, he put it right back on. That was it. That's all it was. That's all it was. So he's in China. The first full day is underway. Welcome to the radio program. And this is... it's very interesting, dear God, it's a very, very interesting trip. So far, he's went and, you know, they had the reception, he went out, they did the march, they saw the, well, they walked, saw the kids waving the flags, blah, blah, blah. They've had some discussions already. Yesterday, apparently, it went very well. And this, it, I mean, it went very well with them. And so, I don't know, I just... I'm interested to see what comes out of this, of these meetings, because they've been very hyped. What are we going to get out of it? What is
0: is this, you know, I don't know if it's going to go so far as to restore any kind of, it's called a cold peace in a way, but like a normal peace, I don't know. I mean, they're communists. It's the CCP. But on deck to discuss was Taiwan. Trump had said, though, from the get-go that he wasn't really interested in discussing Iran with them because the United States didn't need help. And I've got some headlines about that as well. Some of the latest, because the UAE has apparently been really getting involved. There's a couple of things to look at with that. But Taiwan, Trump has to be careful because he doesn't want Xi Jinping and the CCP to turn around and say, well, look at what was happening. Look at what you did with Iran. Even though Iran and Taiwan are completely different things. This is how stupid these arguments are. It's so stupid. These arguments are idiotic. They're completely different. They're totally different. But that's one of the things that Xi Jinping might push out there as a way to leverage. It was very interesting because he, you know, they met, they have state banquets. Trump took the sip of the champagne or whatever that was. And in the meantime, you know, everything has been still unfolding in Iran. And the Iranians, the regime, so far, they think that they're going to run the clock out. That's what all of this has been about. They think they're going to run out the clock. And you keep hearing from these doomers that are like, oh my gosh, it's the United States is just really struggling with Iran. It's not, though. It really isn't. And the people who keep saying this and keep arguing this, I kind of have to question the motivation of them saying it. Do they want the United States to lose? Do they want the United States to not be successful? I mean, this is where it is right now. This is the way it is. So whether or not we get some trade deals, I know rare earths were also discussed. But so far, I mean, when POTUS comes out and he, you know, is smiling and happy about it, and when other administration members are saying that it's been successful thus far, seems like it's been pretty successful thus far. China's kind of, you know, in a weird, this is what the media doesn't discuss. China's in a very weird position because Operation Epic Fury, they get a significant amount of their oil through the Strait of Hormuz. And with Operation Epic Fury and the American dominance there, they're getting hit. They're getting constricted. And the same thing with Venezuela. Trump has been outmaneuvering China in multiple theaters. And that's more than anything what all of this has been about. And so he had earlier, now it's Thursday for us. It's already night, what is it, like 1 a.m. right now in China? Mm-hmm. So earlier today, they're already in their Friday. Earlier today, Thursday, he had a 2-hour meeting with Xi Jinping, POTUS did. And apparently, they said at this bilateral meeting that it went very well. They said that the two sides discussed ways to enhance economic cooperation between both countries, expanding market access, which is really one of the big reasons that all of these CEOs were there. And then President Xi, he said, made clear China's opposition to the militarization of the Strait. Okay, well, full stop. I hope he was reminded that it was Iran who's been doing this historically throughout the centuries. And they talked about ending the flow of fentanyl precursors, increasing Chinese purchases of American agricultural products. China's economy is a mess and basically only, you know, kind of limping along because of fuzzy math. So this has been a very, very good meeting thus far, at least from what the administration has been signaling. And we'll see with all of that. We're going to come back to it because we got a lot of other things to hit today. Because in addition to this, we also have this story. I don't know if you saw this story. I saw it last night, and it had to do with this. It seemed a little bit, you know, this crazy kind of reporting. Like, oh my gosh, did the CIA just raid Tulsi Gabbard's office? What is happening? And everybody's going crazy, and everybody's wondering why is the CIA doing this? And they went in and they raided Gabbard's office and they seized all of these secret files related to the JFK assassination and MK Ultra. And, you know, she was going to declassify them. And this is a direct fight. I mean, it was crazy. So one of the things that I like to do is I like to wait and see how a story unfolds, which is what normally people in journalism would do. But everybody wants to be first. Everybody wants to be first. So
21: apparently, it's basically what happened is that, and even Gabbard said that her office wasn't raided. She even clarified. Other lawmakers even clarified their office wasn't raided. This was goofy. The CIA, a couple of people showed up to take some boxes. And apparently it was boxes of information that were already under their jurisdiction and that they were already told months ago that they needed to take possession of. So that's crazy. I don't know how it built up and turned into this story. That's what seems odd to me. I don't know how it turned into that story from, oh my gosh, her office was raided. And now everyone's saying that it wasn't, that these are files that they had to take, that it was just something that they had already that they were supposed to take custody of, et cetera, et cetera. It just seemed like there was, you know, I mean, when you had what I think Representative Luna come out and then Gabbard said it. I mean, you're talking about John Ratcliffe, for crying out loud. John Ratcliffe, who was appointed by POTUS. I mean, Ratcliffe was one of the guys blowing the whistle on all of the collusion with regards to the 2016 election. I mean, I don't know anybody who would sit here and say that Ratcliffe was a snake, but it's just odd. So all of this was happening, and apparently what sources say, I mean, apparently they showed up to take possession of classified documents that they had in boxes that apparently they were already able to take, if that makes sense. Like, I don't even know why this is, you know, everybody's saying, no, they didn't raid. That's a very dramatic characterization of it. Raid. And even Luna said, no, they just took documents. She literally verbatim said it was not a raid. DNI said this is false. The CIA did not raid the DNI's office. So everybody was saying, how did it get to this point, though? Because these were people on the right. This is what I'm telling you. You've got to be very careful with media in general, and it can't just be legacy press, because there's a whole new legacy press that's developing, and it's digital. So they showed up, and they took boxes of files. That was it. That was it. They took boxes of files. That doesn't sound like a raid. It's like if I showed up to your house and, like, picked up a dish.
1: Or just grabbed the candle you gave me.
21: That's a big candle.
1: I know.
21: What if I just grabbed a platter? You know, like, candle. Oh, here, you borrowed my platter. That's not me raiding your home.
1: No.
21: That's not how any of that works. It doesn't work that way.
1: I mean, if you busted down my front door, I guess it'd be raiding.
21: Yeah.
1: There was none of that going on.
21: There's a lot of palace intrigue with the whole DNI CIA thing. And I think there is a power struggle. It's really hard to get a feel on it and to run it down, because the press pool, like the folks that I know in the press pool, are very hesitant to say things because they want to maintain access. And not that I would like leak anything out, but even just for background, it's very hard to get a handle on it. There's a power play right now completely. I think it's a power play. I think you have two different factions that are in the intel division, and there's a little bit of back and forth with it. That's what it kind of seems like. You know, the easiest explanation. We're going to dive into that. On deck, what we've got, the latest with Trump in China, the latest with Iran. We also have some woke stuff, data centers, and don't come for me unless I call for you. We're going to talk about Marjorie Taylor Greene, because she decided to make herself foremost in center on today's program. Oh, also, the woke Reich tears off its mask. We've got this and a lot of other stuff to get to as we move. The folks who help make the program possible, because we're capitalists. 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Gold and silver have risen to record highs in relation to the dollar. And after talking with Colin over at Noble Gold Investments, I really get it. 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

0: And now, all of the news you would probably miss. It's time for Dana's Quick Five.
1: So a man was convicted of running a secret, this is still going on. He was convicted of running a secret Chinese spy outpost. We've talked about this like quite a lot because this isn't a news story. But this now, another guy, remember they have their little Chinese spy outpost in different cities across the United States. And one of them is in Manhattan's Chinatown neighborhood. Guy was convicted of acting as an illegal foreign agent. You know how many, we gave a list of yesterday of how many there are of these. You had the little police outpost, and they're, this isn't even getting into the mayor of California that had to resign, for Arcadia, California, and all of these other individuals who have been associated with the CCP. Japan robot wolves in a high demand to scare off bears. These things are terrifying enough on their own. I don't know if you've seen this. A Japanese company is making ferocious looking robot wolves. Robot wolves, that's actually terrifying. Robot wolves sound, that's an amazing thing. They were swamped by orders after record numbers of fatal bear attacks. It does kind of look like a goat. Have they seen a wolf? Have they seen, that looks like bad taxidermy.
2: It does.
1: And it has a neck beard. That's not fur, that's a neck beard on it. And then what's on its leg? Those are like little, I don't know. But it's an animatronic scarecrow, and it has flashing red eyes, and it howls and growls menacingly to scare away wild animals. It's called Monster Wolf. But apparently they had a record number of fatal bear attacks on people last year. The firm that makes the devices, they received 50 orders just this year alone. That's more than the usual volume for an entire year. And they said that they make them all by hand. They can't make them fast enough, and they're asking their customers to wait 2 to 3 months before they actually get them. And it's all about bear safety awareness. So in 25 to 26, 13 people were killed by bears in Japan. That's double what they had the year before. They've had 50,000 bear sightings recorded across their country, double the previous record that was set 2 years before. So like they're entering the houses, they're going to schools, they're like rampaging through supermarkets, and apparently they're visiting the hot spring resorts that everybody loves. And so they've been culling them. They said that the number of bears captured and then culled tripled a year. So, and the population is getting out of control, and it's going to destabilize everything else if they don't get a handle on it. So it's a pretty serious thing. So Tucson is going to be welcoming Team Iran for the World Cup. Why do they get to come? I'm curious. Why do they get to come? They're going to Tucson. Because we're getting ready to have World Cup. I'm just wondering, like, why? I mean, I know people would say don't punish the athletes, but this is conflict. And this is just goes along with it. This is why we always say any kind of conflict is a last resort. Maybe Iran should have, I don't know, maybe they shouldn't have been so terroristy. You know, that would have been helpful. Just saying. By the way, people spotted Eric Swalwell. So Eric Swalwell, his wife. He's nowhere inside at his family home, but his wife appeared outside without her ring and looked furious. I like how they say, well, she looked furious. So they're staking out his house to see if they can, you know, if they're going to be able to get a glimpse of him. And so far, he hasn't come up from ground yet. He's still underground. But his wife, apparently, she was at... She also maybe didn't wear a wedding ring going outside, but if I was her, yeah, I would have already, yeah. But she was seen outside, she was giving a death stare to the press, and she was not wearing her wedding ring. She was introduced to her husband by mutual friends in 2015, so don't know. He's been kind of MIA after everything that happened. So coming up, Woke Reich tears off its mask, and Marjorie Taylor Greene decides she wants to have a conversation. Stick with me. So Preborn's Mother's Day challenge has been extended until May 31st. So stand up for the most defenseless amongst us and support women facing unexpected pregnancies. 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And when a woman walks into a Preborn center, she finds compassion and support and prayer and a free ultrasound that shows her the precious life that she is growing inside of her. This is how lives are saved. 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So take a stand for life today. Join Preborn. Come together to fund 1,000 ultrasounds by May 31st and protect the gift of life at its most vulnerable and precious. 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
9: I'm Michelle Franz, and in China, talks between President Trump and President Xi, touching on trade, Taiwan, and the war with Iran. China keeping a hands-off approach for now when it comes to helping reopen the Strait of Hormuz, keeping oil and gas prices soaring. ABC's Elizabeth Schulze has more.
10: Oil still hovering around $100 a barrel today, on no clear breakthrough when it comes to trying to get those ships moving through the Strait of Hormuz. And that's what's keeping these gas prices elevated. You see the national average around $4.53. We've got a lot of states that are well above that, above $5 in some states, in California even higher than that.
9: California closing arguments today in the open AI civil case getting underway involving Elon Musk and Sam Altman. Musk suing Altman, claiming he was duped out of millions when OpenAI switched from a nonprofit to for-profit company. Health officials continue to monitor more than three dozen Americans exposed to the hantavirus. Globally, there are 10 confirmed cases from the cruise ship outbreak. This is ABC News.
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2: Welcome back to the program. Dana Lash with you. And lots of stuff to get into with everything happening. We've got POTUS in China. We've got the latest with Iran. We've got 2028 intrigue. All kind of stuff, you know, all kind of stuff is happening. All right. So one of the other things, there's two other stories. If you're a subscriber over at Substack, Chapter and Verse, you got the story, which I'm going to dive into about the Rand Paul thing, which I like Senator Rand Paul. I also think that I don't believe that he has to answer. If you missed it, his son got into a bit of a spat with some anti-Semitic tropes yesterday, like actual textbook definition, which we're going to get into. But I just want to say that I don't believe that Senator Paul should have to answer for his 30-something-year-old son. So hold on to your butts, because we're going to be talking about that here coming up. In the meantime, though, here's what's interesting about just being on Twitter and politics and things like that. So I found it interesting because I saw this back and forth, why are you over there laughing? I saw this conversation yesterday as it relates to, I'm pulling up my file because you know I keep files on everybody, as it relates to, you know, Iran and going back and forth. I can't even remember who was all arguing, and I don't really want to know. I'm not interested in, and really don't want to know. But there were people arguing. Marjorie Taylor Greene was one of them. And she apparently was getting into it with some podcaster, and they were having a heck of a time. And I was reading the conversations, and Green was accusing like all of these people of like taking money. I didn't even quote tweet it either, is the thing. You know what I mean? Like it was a fight that she was having with a podcaster, and she was calling, you know, different people lying scumbags, and you know, everybody's getting paid to criticize her. And because that's usually what it is. If you criticize Marjorie Taylor Greene, she assumes that you must be getting paid to criticize her, right? Because that's not a leftist mindset at all. And all I said was, and I just replied to her. I said, and by the way, the community note is stupid because it omits a whole bunch of stuff, but we'll talk about that. I said, I think it's funny how you accuse everyone else of taking money, but you never explain how your personal net worth exploded specifically while you were in Congress. Well, I guess someone didn't get their HRT that day because she just lost her mind. I mean, she just straight up lost her ever-loving mind. The flip-flops is off, ladies and gentlemen. Which, by the way, I'm sorry, but my family's more redneck than your family, so don't try that with me, okay? You're a Nepo baby that was handed a construction company, and you grew up with a silver spoon in your mouth. So stop the whole Jasmine Crockett hood appropriation, okay? So, that being said, she decided, I didn't even read her full post. She lost her mind. She crashed out over me this morning, as the kids say. Lost her mind. She was saying that today's low-in for, should I read it?
3: Yeah,
2: okay.
3: You got it on the screen now, too.
2: Okay, perfect. She said, quote, today's low information lies brought to you by Dana Lash. It's called construction, Dana. Ever hear of it? I'm part owner in my family's construction company, the same company my father started, the same company that's put a roof over my head and food on my table my entire life. I'm just, that was caps lock. Contrary to widespread internet lore, I was successful well before Congress. So much so, I was able to loan my first campaign $1 million to run for Congress. And I had to because Dana Lash's favorite Republicans and AIPAC, gotta get the Jews in there, and AIPAC did not like me. I mean, full stop. Is it a Marjorie Trailer Green Post if you don't go after the Jews in some way. I'm just wondering. She threw AIPAC in there as like a dog whistle to all of the other inbred woke Rikers so they can all get out of their interfamily orgy and wake up and go, wait a minute, we got to run to X and defend Marjorie Taylor Greene. So anyway, was that harsh? Because I haven't even begun.
3: Oh, boy.
2: I'll continue. She says, I was so offended by the government debt and all. Gosh, this is so boring. I ran my business the way government ran. I'd be out of business and my family would be homeless. And that statement is so true. And blah, blah, blah. Her record, which is actually not that conservative. She goes, add Dana List to the list of people who parrot Con Inc. lies. Pathetic. I've never parroted a Con Inc. lie. And I've been conservative even longer than Marjorie Taylor Greene was screwing around on her husband. Crazy that. So she never answered my question, though. By the way, how is being handed daddy's company part of the dream? That's so very Hunter Biden, right? Look at all I accomplished. Your dad literally handed you a company. That actually, according to, let's look at our files, shall we? According to everything that we have, it's not worth what she's worth now. The valuation, the math isn't mathing, Margie. The math isn't mathing. Very difficult. But here's the thing, because before she went into Congress, she wasn't poor by any stretch, but there's a difference between being not poor and being worth $25+ million that you accumulated in the matter of like a few years. And it's just really crazy that her trading just took off right when she got into Congress, Kane. That's not me saying it. It's every single metric that you use to measure trading by members of Congress that has ever been invented, publicly available on the internet, that's saying it. Crazy how the internet works with all this public information out there. You know, people can just go and like read it. It's crazy. Just asking questions, Marge. So the whole story with this. And she did. I mean, I think it's fair to say she got her construction company because she was given a share of the construction company. Let's be honest about it. Taylor Commercial, Inc., a Georgia-based general contracting company founded by her father in 2002. She and her husband purchased the company and that said she owned a 51% stake. They do deal with commercial construction and renovation, et cetera. She was considered the CFO from 07 to 2011, et cetera. And they had a lot of projects that they did, that's for sure. But again, I'm talking about her trading specifically when she was in Congress. And she keeps trying to conflate all of this with what she was given. These are two entirely different things. And by the way, I have to ask, you know, if it's true that your company was so successful, why did you feel the need to take a PPP loan? I mean, a six-figure PPP loan. And that's according to every available public record that's, again, on this crazy thing called the internet. So it was given to her, you know, they were saying this was all about covering payroll costs, everything during COVID. So I'm just curious, why did you take a PPP loan if it, you know, we all have questions. The company, and here's the thing, the congressional disclosures, they value the company. It's all over the place. And why is it all over the place? Because it's not a publicly traded company. It's a private company. So they don't have to tell you everything. I mean, that's how this stuff works. But the bottom line is that, again, that's separate from the issue of how much money she made when she was trading in Congress. And, you know, you had her revenue. I think they said like at one point, 1 year, the company generated revenue between 3.7 to 6 million. You all know how companies work. That's not the total gross that you're taking home, et cetera, et cetera. But the insider trading, that's her personal stock market portfolio. That's separate from the construction company herself. And her personal stock portfolio jumped 476% during her congressional tenure. You don't, again, have to take my word for it. You can take literally every available metric that measures this stuff that's online on a thing called the internet. So 476% jump specifically during her time in Congress. Why was she, I mean, why run a company when you can just trade stocks and make fat bank on it? It's weird how she just got really good right when she got into Congress, right? And now you can say, well, maybe she hired someone to do all of this stuff for her. Yes, but if that were the case, then why does it seem that, not seem, but why is it that all of the stuff that the trades that she was making, et cetera, like immediately happened before moves by the White House with different companies and in different markets? And again, I'm just asking questions about this. It's just, you know, a simple question. And we've got everything from, I mean, I'm happy to put all of this in a giant post and link everything that I have in my big giant file on this for you if you would like. I'll totally do that today. So watch Substack for that. But I'm curious because, again, 476% like jump going from $630,000 to anywhere from like, you know, I mean, to where you are now. That's pretty crazy. That's a pretty significant jump. And it can't be, it's the timing of it is the question. That's the crazy thing. It's the timing of all of it. Again, the math isn't mathing with us. You have to, I mean, and for instance, she was talking about tariffs on 4.7 and 4.8. She disclosed, you have to by law, a dozen stock purchases, hundreds of thousands of numerous stocks when the market was deeply red, and then the tariffs were paused and all of her stuff just exploded and went up. That's really weird that she made those moves like a couple of days before the tariffs were paused and then all her stocks gained. Huh. Wow. I mean, you could say, well, Dana, she just hired someone to do all of that for her. Really? That's really good timing, though. Right before those tariffs were paused, which affected the market. I mean, you know, maybe, and apparently that happened with every single one of her trades. Kane, what are the chances? I mean, we're just asking questions. What are the chances? Just curious. So I'll continue. She's more than welcome to come on and I'll spend the whole rest of the 2 hours about it if she would like to. It's up to her. So let's continue. So the insider trading in Congress, as we said, 476% explosion during her specific time in Congress, ballooning from an estimated $630,000 in 2020, going all the way up to millions of dollars. In 2024, her trading significantly beat the market, ranking her as the 23rd best performing trader in Congress with a 30.2% annual return compared to the S&P 500's 24.9%. Trading volume and frequency between 2021 and late 2025, executed over 550 total stock trades, buying 3.89 million in equities in 2024 alone. In 2025, her trades exhibited a hedge fund like 75% win rate, 161 out of 216 total transactions, turning a profit. Huh. So her net worth, and this is what was liquid, $700,000 to over $25 million in office. Now, we're not including the construction company in all of this stuff. She's trying to say that her construction company is part of this. We're specifically looking at the publicly available data that's on publicly accessible websites that specifically monitor congressional trading. So let's not conflate figures. So she already had a lot of money before she went, and definitely more than all of us for someone who cosplays as redneck. Before she took office, she had, again, the stake in her family's construction business, Taylor Commercial, Inc. She had some real estate holdings that she used as Airbnbs. I was looking through all of that this morning. But her broader net worth rose to about $25 million by 2026. And we're talking about the specific wealth that was generated from her active stock market trading that looked and, you know, that was making millions in gains, right? The Washington Times had a really good editorial on all of this, too, that I'll make sure to include in the post. But she, I mean, it begs the question that she got rich and took the money and run. I mean, it's what it seems like, doesn't it? Again, we're just asking questions. So when your annual salary is $174,000 and the valuation of your company isn't mathing with the amount that you're earning by trading stocks while you're in Congress and you're trying to conflate everything to, I guess, throw people. Again, the math isn't mathing with this. We have to take a break, but we're going to come back and finish this after we go through Days of These United States. I didn't choose to make this a focus. She did. Don't come unless I call for you. We've got a lot more on the way as we move our partners that help bring you the program. It is our friends over at Superbeats. 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
22: Do you think that you can give your best shot and point out where Iran is on this map?
23: I know it's in this area. It's one of these.
22: Okay.
23: I think, yeah.
24: What I assume is probably near the stretch, right? Probably this one?
22: That one?
24: No, wait.
25: I'm thinking it's one of these
22: okay,
25: in here.
22: Yeah.
25: I know Iran and Iraq. I know Saudi Arabia's in there somewhere.
26: I wonder if that would make this Iran here.
22: That's close. That was close. It's the one to the left, the big one.
26: Okay.
27: I think this is Iran.
22: There you go. That's it.
2: Huh. One guy? That's it?
26: Wow.
2: One guy got it? This was, can students find Iran on a blank map? How much you want to bet, though, that some of them are like the loudest people about Iran?
26: Oh, okay.
2: Right? You know they are. You know they are. Welcome back to the program. Dana Lash with you. You know they are. My heavens. So some of the other things that we have on deck for you today include an unfortunate situation involving Senator Rand Paul's son yesterday. And it came out, this was in D.C., and his son is, and he's not, I don't want to do what the left does and be like, this is his baby infant boy. He's in his 30s, for crying out loud. He's a grown man. But apparently, so he was at a bar. His name is William Paul. He was at a bar yesterday. And he got into an argument with Mike Lawler. Now, I'm not a fan of Mike Lawler. I've criticized Mike Lawler quite a bit on this program. So that's separate from this. So he went on this drunken tirade in which he apparently said that he was yelling at Lawler and starts going off about if Massey, Representative Massey, loses his primary, it's, quote, because of my people. And Lawler had said, what people? And William Paul said, Jews. And Lawler goes, do you think I'm Jewish? He's like, I'm actually Irish, Italian, Catholic. And then Paul said, wait, you're not Jewish? And then Lawler replied, if I was, what's the problem? And then Paul started talking about how the war is all about, quote, the gays and the Jews. He hates them both and doesn't care if they die. And then he cited an ad that Massey had run in Kentucky accusing billionaire Paul Singer, who is an American citizen, of, quote, doing Israel's bidding. And he also demanded Lawler watch more Tucker Carlson before he tripped over a bar stool, flipped off Lawler, and exited. Now, keep in mind, he did this in front of congressional reporters. We got to have a discussion about this. And can we also talk about the prevalence of Nepo babies in Washington, D.C.? We got this and more second hour coming up.
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3: From ABC News, I'm Michelle Franzen. Talks in China between President Trump and President Xi lasted for roughly 2 hours, and the war with Iran loomed large on the agenda. The U.S. signaling it was open for China to help with the reopening of the Strait of Hormuz. ABC's Selena Wang is in Beijing.
4: The U.S. readout mentioned that both leaders agree the strait needs to be open, that Iran cannot have a nuclear weapon. But we didn't get any of that from the Chinese readout. No mention of the strait or even Iran at all by name, which reflects what experts have been telling me, which is that while Beijing wants this war to end, they see it as America's problem to solve. They don't want to get pulled in too deeply.
3: Americans kept up spending in April, but at a slower pace, according to the latest retail sales report. Concerns over the war increasing along with prices on goods. In California, a civil case brought by Elon Musk against OpenAI Sam Altman is nearing an end. Closing arguments got underway today. ABC legal contributor and Hofstra Law professor James Sample has more.
5: Elon Musk's lawsuit essentially says that Sam Altman and the OpenAI team turned what was supposed to be exclusively or at least primarily a nonprofit into one of the biggest companies in America on a for-profit basis. Sam Altman and the OpenAI team say that Elon Musk is essentially a sour grapes individual who had an opportunity to stay with the company, who himself saw the need for a for-profit model, and who left under really bitter and unpleasant terms.
3: In New Mexico, officials say all four people on board the medical aircraft that crashed earlier today died. They also located the plane in Lincoln County. The cause of that crash remains under investigation. Severe storms targeting parts of the Midwest and South today. Thunderstorms, meantime, in the Rockies in the past 24 hours. Recorded gale and hurricane force winds in Montana, Idaho, Wyoming, and Utah. A dust storm in Utah caused an 8-vehicle pileup, injuring at least 7 people. 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
3: A day after the South Carolina Supreme Court overturned the murder convictions for Alex Murdaugh for the 2021 killings of his wife and son, prosecutors signal that they are willing to try Murdaugh again on murder charges. He remains in jail on other convictions for financial crimes. Students in the U.S. falling behind, performing worse than their peers a decade ago. Researchers say reading scores dropped in more than 80% of school districts compared to 10 years ago. Math scores dropped 70%. Here's ABC's Andrea Fujii with more.
11: Congress, back in 2015, scrapped the No Child Left Behind law, which held schools accountable for student performance through standardized testing. Critics argued the law was too rigid and prioritized teaching to the test instead of a well-rounded curriculum. The ongoing teacher shortage is also being cited as a factor. Chronic student absenteeism is also a problem, which took hold in the pandemic. But researchers say there is hope. Test scores increased dramatically between 1990 and 2015. 2013, and they say it can happen again.
3: Researchers say they also blame social media for the decline. The University of Chicago announcing it will offer free tuition for families with income levels below $250,000, expanding undergraduate aid to students. The college also providing free housing, meals, and other fees for students from families with incomes less than $125,000. UChicago joins four other colleges to award free tuition. Michelle Franzini.
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2: You know, you meet people and you're like, I will never like you. You know, you meet that, and that's not you being judgmental. Stop it. Judgmental is what progressives throw out there to try to dissuade you from using your discernment. People pretend to be tough, and you have a lot of people with spines of mashed potato that have no intention of really stepping up and getting the job done.
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2: Welcome back to the program. Dana Lash with you, and we are at the top of the second hour. And the other big story is we have POTUS in China, and then also we have now the fraud cleanup that we'll all touch on state by state. This is a crazy story that happened yesterday, and if you are a subscriber over at Substack, then you have this story. The son of Senator Rand Paul, William Paul, he got into this, a drunken argument with Congressman Mike Lawler at a bar in D.C., and I've said before, and I feel like, I don't know why, I feel like I have to disclose this, but I'm not really a fan of Mike Lawler. I've criticized him on the show before over his previous positions. I thought he was kind of weak on guns, a couple of other things. So I haven't been a fan. I've been highly, pretty critical of him before. So, and I like Senator Rand Paul, who requests to come on our show quite frequently, right? So yesterday, apparently Senator Paul's son, William Paul, again, like I said, got into this like drunken tirade at Mike Lawler at this bar, and he called him a Jew and was accusing him of, you know, your people. And the way that the conversation went, and by the way, this happened in full view of congressional reporters, which is probably one of the dumbest things I can ever imagine. You have to assume everybody in any bar in D.C. is a reporter. So don't act like an A double snakes when you're out in public. Just create problems for yourself. So his son, apparently, according to witnesses, got into it with Lawler. He was being drunk and belligerent. He starts going off on if Massey, Congressman Thomas Massey out of Kentucky, if he loses his primary, it's because of, quote, my people, is what he told Lawler. And Lawler was confused and goes, what do you mean my people? And that's when Paul said Jews. And Lawler countered, do you think I'm Jewish? I'm Irish, Italian, Catholic, buddy. Like, what are you talking about? And then apparently Paul reportedly said, wait, you're not Jewish? And Lawler said, well, even if I was, what's the problem? And then Paul started going off about the Middle East, about us trying to steal Iran's land for the Jews, steal the West Bank. And Lawler's the whole time is over there like, what in the ever-loving blank are you? What is this? And then apparently Paul said, this war, it's all about the gays and the Jews. I hate them both, and I don't care if they die. That's what he's accused of saying. And it was apparently overheard by reporters and Lawler. And then apparently Paul started accusing this mega donor, billionaire Paul Singer, who is an American citizen, of, quote, doing Israel's bidding. And that was based on this Restore Freedom PAC. It's a pro-Massey super PAC that was running ads in Kentucky about the Alphabet Mafia. And then they had a picture of Singer with a big old rainbow Star of David behind him. I don't know. And then Paul went on to tell Lawler that he, quote, needs to watch more Tucker Carlson, etc. And then he tripped over a bar stool, flipped him off, and left. Yeah. So Paul later posted to X, quote, last night I had too much to drink and said some things that don't represent who I really am. I'm sorry, and today I'm seeking help for my drinking problem. Okay. Alcohol lowers one's inhibitions, but it doesn't turn normal, previously non-bigoted, you know, anti-Semites into raging anti-Semitic loons who scream invectives in a bar and repeat woke Reich slop. Okay. Just in the same way that inverting your wang doesn't make you a woman. That's not what alcohol does. Alcohol isn't a magical potion. It is a mirror. And I don't think alcohol is to blame here. Now, maybe it was when he got his DUI charge. Uh-oh. Yeah, that happened. I'm just saying, the dude's got a history. In 2013, he was charged for assaulting a flight attendant. And in 2015, he was charged with a DUI. So it's not his first brush with the law or things like that. So if he's going to treatment for his drinking problem, which he may very well have, and I hope he gets help for that, what about the other problems that are here? Namely, the apparent low IQ and the raging bigotry. And I am not one. Look, I'm not going to allow the woke Reich to borrow the left's language, right? The woke Reich thinks that everybody they don't like is Jewish, much in the same way that the left thinks that everybody they don't like is a fascist. They're literally the same people. They are the same people. That's why we say woke Reich. This all happened because when we created the coalition, there were people that came into the coalition that weren't really on that same constitutionalist conservative page, and they decided to play the game of identity politics, which is a Marxist theory. So buying into this woke Reich nonsense is literally buying into the Marxist school, the Frankfurt School of CRT. I've been talking about this since 2012, introduced in college campuses by Barack Obama's mentor, Derrick Bell, critical race theory from which DEI descends, the whole nine yards. This is part of it. If you're playing identity politics, you're playing the Marxist CRT DEI game. It's exactly what this is, because you're holding up identity politic variables as being priorities. And by playing that game, that's a leftist tactic. Here's my thought, though. So this dude, I mean, he, again, I hope he gets the help that he needs, but it's more than just alcohol. Clearly, taxpayers don't owe a drunk anti-Semitic congressional staffer any of our dollars for his salary. Now, I don't know if he still works as a congressional staffer, but he did up until very recently. He's worked for various think tanks and different members of Congress. What's really confusing is how somebody whose dad was made a victim by zealotry could turn into an antagonist of the exact same sort. That's what's so weird about this. If you remember, in 2017, William Paul's father was tackled. I mean, tackled. In fact, during court, they had one of the medical experts say that the force with which he was tackled was similar to that of being hit at 25 miles per hour. He was tackled by his crazy far-left neighbor who was all over social media espousing the same Democrat rhetoric about Republicans as all the far left groups. He reposted all these far left groups. And then after the attack, he deactivated his social media accounts. But Paul was then hospitalized, Senator Paul. He had 6 broken ribs, bruised lungs, and he had to have surgery to remove part of his lung that was damaged in the attack. And his neighbor, Rene Boucher, had ranted about, you know, the far left stuff. He's been registered as a Democrat since 1998. So Paul's son sounds like his neighbor. And I find that sad. Now, in a very ironically non-libertarian turn of events, he's also a giant Nepo baby. I have a major problem with this that extends far beyond that setup, because it's like so many people in politics do this. And I hate the idea of dynasties because it just makes my American DNA sick. But from what I've been able to see, he's only ever worked in the public sector, either with different Republican activist groups or lawmakers. And you can't tell me that he didn't get any of these roles because of his last name. So he needs help with both alcohol and his heart. Very clearly. And I really do hope that he gets it. But like I said, anti-Semitism is one of the original forms of identity politics. So instead of black, it's Jewish. Instead of, you know, you see all that, like the intersectionality, how sometimes we joke about, well, if you take like a regular trans person and a one-armed trans person, that one-armed trans person beats that trans person because they got one extra box to check. That's all identity politics. That's all it is. It's the same leftist formula that prioritizes an identity variable ahead of all else. And honestly, for some on the right, it supplants their claimed Christian identity by betraying Christ with this ungodly leftist behavior, like screaming about Jews in a DC bar. It's crazy. Now, I will say, Senator Paul, we've always had a good relationship with him. And I don't think that at some point I feel like when kids are little, parents are responsible for them. But when you're talking about like I think he's in his mid-30s. Okay, he's a grown person. He has had his own life experiences and can make his own choices. And, you know, Senator Paul, he asks to join the program frequently. And he's always welcome to join and come and talk about, you know, the issues of the day, the stuff that's happening in D.C. Although, after today and after the Substack, he may choose to not do that again as like a penalty for talking about it. But I don't think, like I said, I don't think he owes a statement on this because he's, you know, this is a grown man. That's his kid. His son's in his 30s. He's a grown adult. I don't bear the senator any ill will at all. And I've always appreciated his voting record, but I'm going to tell you something. And I'll stress this as I've told everybody before. I am not going to avoid discussing issues either online or on this program in the hope of retaining guests. I have never operated that way. I will never operate that way. I do not play the game of butt kiss. I don't do it. I am incredibly transparent and I do not play gotcha games with my guests. So, you know, that's just the way it is. I work in the business of discussing news and discussing the issues of the day. And no one's asked me to not do it from his side, but I'm just saying, you know, it would be a shame if he didn't want to come on and talk about the issues because of this. I mean, you know, it's a shame that William Paul chose to do this. And now it's, you know, an unfortunate topic of discussion. And it's probably going to do more to hurt his friend's campaign than help. It's unfortunate. But the thing, I want to go back to one thing that was posted in here. Because he discussed, you need to listen to more Tucker Carlson. So remember how I told you that all of this stuff that the woke Reich does and says, it seems to be online and everything's online until it isn't. Now you see why we talk about this. Because it's not just online. This is a person who's staffing for members of Congress. I just find that, and apparently had no problem losing his mind in front of congressional reporters. And if you're in D.C. that long, working for different congressional members, you know who's a reporter and who isn't. You know who's at the bar, who's a reporter and who's not. So it's just very unfortunate. And I do hope that he gets help. But we're not going to sit here and brush away the remarks he said about, oh, well, you're a Jew, you're people, and all these people can die. That doesn't have anything to do with alcohol. That's a heart issue. So I want to know, and I feel like he owes the public an explanation considering he was a taxpayer staffer, taxpayer-funded staffer. What are you going to do about that? We have more on the way. We got headlines coming up as we move. 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

0: And now, all of the news you would probably miss. It's time for Dana's Quick Five.
1: All right, so first up, the 30-second chair test apparently can flag older adults who are at a higher risk of early death. It's the sit-to-stand power. I've heard like stuff like this before. I don't know how I believe how much I put into it, but they say that they test how quickly you can get up from a chair and how quickly and repeatedly you can do it, and that apparently tells you how long you're going to live.
2: No mention of vaccines in there, though, so I just didn't read it.
1: What? Kane's like, there's no clot shot in there, so I can't take it seriously. I mean, I don't know. I feel like that's a little miles wide, inches deep. Yeah. So a study says that, I don't know, this random study, the world's rainfall is increasingly packed into bigger storms with longer dry spells in between. Clearly, whoever wrote this has not been to Texas lately.
3: Or ever.
1: Thank you. Or ever. Anytime it floods, there's a subset of people out there that act like it's never flooded before like this. This is a world first. It's probably because of climate change. You know, the wealth redistribution program that we call climate change. That's it. So I think this is a dumb story too. It's from Dartmouth. And they said that regardless how much precipitation falls, when rain and snow come in stronger bursts separated by longer, drier spells, less water tends to remain on the land. Again, I think you need to get out of your bubble a little bit more and visit some other places, because it hasn't been like that for a while. And a lot of areas, Texas included. Let's see. Harvey Weinstein. Oh, he's still alive. He complains of chest pains as a jury deliberates in his New York sex crimes trial. Ugh. I forgot he was alive. Thought he would have Epstein'd himself or something. I don't know. And I got a couple more if this loads. Oh my gosh. I'm saving this for Florida. This is my Florida woman segment. Guys, this is going to be the Florida woman segment that I have for you. It's a headline that's probably going to be, it can't be topped for the rest of the year. I'm just saying, it's not going to be topped. And you know what I'm talking about, Kane.
3: Oh, yeah.
1: You know. Also, have you heard of the blue Java banana?
3: What? No.
1: Mm-hmm. It is called the ice cream banana. I am today years old, and I just learned about the blue Java banana. So the blue Java banana is grown in the Hawaiian Islands, and it tastes like vanilla ice cream. It has a pale bluish tint when it's unripe, which is where the blue Java name comes from. And the variety is softer and richer in texture, and so it's naturally very dessert-like. I've never had one. But they said that it's cold tolerant compared to other banana species. It's popular amongst tropical fruit growers and gardeners, but it tastes like ice cream and it thrives in full sun. Yeah, you can grow it in containers. So, Kane, when are we going to buy some Java bananas?
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1: 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I'm just saying. Yeah, because that looks. If you guys knew about it, I didn't. I did not know that something like that existed, and now I feel like I've missed out on a lot of life, you know. We have a lot more on the way because coming up, Congressman Brandon Gill, he's leading a new task force to investigate fraud, not just in Ohio, not just in Minnesota, but all over. And are we going to see like, you know, Medicaid stuff deferred if they don't get their corruption cleaned up? We're going to talk to him about that more. 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
2: ABC News, I'm Michelle Franzen. The Supreme Court poised to issue a decision on access to a key abortion drug when a temporary stay to block access to mifepristone expires today. ABC's Devin Dwyer has more.
3: Here we are again. This time the suit is brought by the state of Louisiana, which says they are challenging access to mifepristone under these guidelines developed by the Biden administration to allow women to seek the pill via telemedicine, to pick it up by at a pharmacy or to receive it in the mail. It's greatly expanded access. That's how it's been for the past 5 years. But the state of Louisiana says it wasn't safely studied. It was not implemented properly, therefore it's illegal, and they got the Fifth Circuit Court of Appeals to agree with them.
2: Customs and Border Patrol Commissioner Rodney Scott confirming that Border Patrol Chief Michael Banks is stepping down. Banks' departure is the latest changes in recent months. Police in Atlanta say they're searching for a suspect in a fatal stabbing today. Officers say a man on a bike stabbed a woman, and they call it an isolated attack. Nearby schools went into lockdown. This is ABC News.
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1: Welcome back to the program. Dana Lash with you. We're at the bottom of the second hour. You can listen coast to coast terrestrially. You can tune in digitally as well to the simulcast, YouTube, Facebook, all that good stuff. So one of the things we've covered quite frequently here on these airwaves and behind this mic is the insane amount of fraud in numerous states across the union, particularly as it relates to Medicaid fraud. And we've gone over some of these insane stories, people getting paid to basically like be decent family members, which, Kane, why we didn't think of that, I don't know.
2: Right.
1: Probably because we're upstanding people who don't want to defraud the taxpayer, but I digress. How do you handle it, though? We have a task force that has been assembled, and I was really worried about who they were going to have chair this thing. I'm like, you got to have somebody who's like really going to be able to suss out this stuff. And this is not a pejorative, but be mean. You need someone who can be mean while smiling. I think they got the perfect person to do this because Congressman Brandon Gill is going to be leading this task force to investigate all of the fraud in all of these schemes. And I think that they're starting in Ohio and Minnesota. And he joins us now via video. Congressman from the great Republic of Texas, good to have you. Thanks for joining us. Tell us about this. Congrats on the new role.
3: Thank you. This is the task force on defending constitutional rights and exposing institutional abuses. And this is a task force that has a broad mandate that I'm going to be chairing. We have the ability to go after governmental agencies who are infringing on our constitutional rights, NGOs who are laundering American tax dollars to left-wing causes. We have the ability to go after universities who are still engaging in DEI practices, or businesses that are still engaging in DEI practices, entities that are abusing our immigration system. We have a very broad mandate here.
1: That's
3: but what we're doing to kick this task force off, what we're going to do is, or what we have done, is launched an investigation into a massive Medicaid scandal from Ohio, where you've got what we believe to be about $1 billion every year that's being defrauded from taxpayers. And this is in the home health services area. These are businesses that have been created, shell LLC companies who are acting as intermediaries and facilitating payments from Medicaid to recipients. The problem is that what these recipients ostensibly are doing is providing home health care, which includes conversation with patients. The problem is the people who are engaging in this don't have to prove that they have any medical background at all. They don't have to prove that the services are even provided. And in many cases, there's no way to prove that because these are done at somebody's home. And there's no cap on this program, no cap on how much the federal government spends on this program. And what we found is a lot of these LLCs that are facilitating these Medicaid payments are incredibly shady, to say the least. So we believe there's an enormous amount of fraud here. I think it's actually quite clear. We've already identified, and this was begun from incredible reporting from the Daily Wire, by the way, from Luke Rosiak in a report that came out just a couple weeks ago. There are at least 7 largely empty buildings that are housing hundreds of shell LLCs that are engaging in this business. And we'd like to figure out what they're doing, where our tax dollars are going, and who in Ohio knew about this and why they didn't do anything to stop it.
1: That's the big million-dollar question, because for the amount of money that taxpayers have been defrauded, this has been going on for years and years, and yep. You're talking about $1 billion a year. I'd hate to think of the total amount that was just in Ohio.
3: Oh, yeah. This is something that I think is not just in Ohio, not just in Minnesota, which we've spent a lot of time working on as well, but probably in many other states. And we're going to go one by one identifying this fraud. And by the way, the purpose of this task force is not simply to identify and expose fraud. It's to do everything that we can to make sure that it stops.
1: Mm.
3: So we have the power through the Oversight Committee and with this task force to subpoena people, to subpoena documents, to bring people before the committee, put them under oath. Let's ask them questions while the cameras are rolling. Let's get documents. So we sent out requests for documents just a couple days ago on documents, information, and communications from the Ohio Medicaid Agency, the Bureau of Program Integrity, and many of these LLCs that have been engaged in this business. And what we plan to do is, once we do our investigation, and that's what we're working on right now, the goal is, where applicable, where the facts lead us, to issue recommendations, for indictment for the DOJ, and also to put forward policy proposals for the broader Republican conference to take up to tighten up these programs to make sure that Medicaid programs, which are administered by the states, are stewarding our tax dollars properly.
1: And that's a big, to solve this is a big issue because, I mean, that, because it doesn't just mean stopping the fraud. It means kind of not, it also means overhauling the system as well as looking at all of the problems that look at, that address the federal matching. Because that's one of the things that the states have tried to do with federal matching is push a lot of that to the federal level. I'm glad I don't have your job because I don't, I mean, honestly, I mean, I kind of have an idea how you go about solving this, but the problem is that it's so multi-layered and so ingrained and it's across the nation and every state has a different approach and then they have their own regulations. I mean, that's, how does one even begin? So can we even get, this sounds like a dumb question, but are taxpayers ever going to get any kind of restitution for any of this?
3: Well, that's the goal. The first goal is to identify it, put the bad guys in jail, stop the fraud from occurring in the future, and then we'll see what we can do to get some of this money back, if anything, candidly. But I think you identified the problem really well, is that you've got, especially in Medicaid, this is a program that's administered at the state level, but is largely funded by the federal government through a variety of grants and matching programs and cost-sharing agreements. That's the problem because there's an incentive misalignment where you have the states who are largely incentivized to give out as much money as possible because they're not the ones who are on the hook for it. Federal taxpayers are. And that's the problem that we saw in Minnesota where state officials, for instance, were essentially using these federal dollars to buy off local votes, especially within the Somali community there. And we see, I think, a similar pattern. There are, of course, differences in Ohio. But I think the way to go about this is to take it state by state, and we will see broad patterns that apply across multiple states, and that's where we can start putting forward policy recommendations that I think can make a dent in this and change the way the entire system works.
1: Yeah, we're talking with Congressman Brandon Gill, for those just joining, from the great Republic of Texas. Congressman, yesterday, the vice president, when he was speaking about this, was talking about deferring payments, just what you were talking about, this federal matching, deferring payments to these states. Have you heard any feedback from any of these state lawmakers on that threat? Because I know that you guys will follow through on that.
3: We 100% will. And the vice president has been really strong on this issue. And by the way, it's quite refreshing to see the executive who is serious about stewarding tax dollars properly and ensuring that we are not being defrauded as the American people. But we will be in contact with state lawmakers, with state officials in these Medicaid agencies to make sure that they know that we are paying attention. And the good thing is if you look at, for instance, the investigation we did in Minnesota, there are Republicans in those states who have worked with us very, very well, who have been very candid with us, both in closed-door meetings and publicly. And these are the people that we're going to rely on to understand what's going on.
1: Yeah. This, because it seems, because a lot of people have tried to cast this as solely an immigration problem, which I don't think it's solely an immigration problem. I mean, obviously, I think it's been made easier for some people who have come here under questionable circumstances to, you know, use these loopholes and defraud taxpayers, but it really is that spending problem. So how do we, dealing with that on the state level, how do we deal with it on the federal level? Because, you know, as you said, it's federal level, it's federal government, federal taxpayers that are funding all this.
3: You're exactly right. This is both an immigration problem and a welfare state problem. One of the things that you see in Ohio is that doctors will have to sign Medicaid waivers that allow these payments to go through. So we'd like to understand what those doctors knew about whether these services were actually being provided or not, and if there were what we believe likely a select number of doctors who were giving out a large number of these waivers. I think we ought to take a look at maybe rolling back the ability of states to use these waivers. That's particularly applicable to Ohio. But I think there are going to be broader reforms here as well.
1: I hope so. I very much hope so, because this is, I'm almost terrified to look at the total number, because it's already like, what, half a billion or what, several hundred billion, just a couple of states. That's not even going to all 50 states. The penalty for this and how quickly this can happen. I mean, you guys are hitting the ground running. Is there anything that you can tell us about moves that you, I know it's been a day. You've been in your seat for a day now, but you know, what can you tell us about what you've been able to do so far?
3: So we've sent out requests for documents, communication, and information from multiple areas within Ohio, the Ohio Medicaid Agency, and the Bureau of Program Integrity. We're waiting to hear back from them. We're also working with some of the independent journalists who have done a lot of this work. We're working with some reporters from the Daily Wire who have been digging into this. Now, remember, we didn't know about a lot of these payments until about a year ago, whenever DOGE published Medicaid payments, made them public for everybody to go through. And there's a huge amount of data there. And, you know, this is information that Medicaid in Ohio, for instance, has had for a long time. It wasn't public. And it really only took a couple months of a reporter digging through all of this to figure out that something is way off. So what we're going to do is take that information, the public information that's been combed through from some of these reporters, and then do our own investigation where we can get people under oath to go even further so we can build upon the work that's been done in Ohio. That's where we're at right now. In addition, this task force just today, we sent out letters for requesting information from multiple birth tourism companies across the country. These are companies that are facilitating migration into the United States for the sole purpose of foreign nationals having children in our country to become U.S. citizens. That's another investigation that we're working on as well.
1: That's a very troubling one, because they've been doing that with China, the CCP, and we're now, from what I understand, going to be coming up on, you know, here in the next couple of years, the first generation of thousands of children that were born in the United States, raised back in China under the CCP, coming back to the United States, and apparently going to be coming of age to vote. And I mean, and that's a significant number of people. So I'm so glad to hear you say that. We'd love to have you back on that and so many other issues. Congressman Brandon Gill, who is now leading this new task force to go and root out all of this fraud. Always such a pleasure. We appreciate your fight and your questioning. It's always entertaining.
3: Thanks for having me.
1: Of course. Good to see you. We have more to come, folks, as we wrap up this second hour. And we got Florida Man on the way. But, of course, we are capitalists and we can't do it without the people who make the program possible. And that, of course, includes Burn a Gun. Now, you guys know, I've told you a million times, I have zero issue at all whatsoever carrying or using lethal force, throw and lead down range to protect myself or my loved ones. But I also know that sometimes you are deprived of your Second Amendment right. Maybe it's because it's a private property thing and they don't want you to carry guns. Maybe it's because you have a municipal restriction, or like a college student, right? And you're on a campus that is barring firearms, but yet you have to walk to the parking garage and your class, whatever it is. This is where diversifying your weapons array comes in. And this is where Burn a Gun comes in. Burn a shoots chemical irritant projectiles that can deter threats from up to 50 feet away. And it's about the CL. This is the only one that you need to look at. They make different models, but this is the only one. It's a CL. Compact launcher. It's about the size of an iPhone, so you can conceal it, but it also has a 15-round shot capacity per cartridge. Compare that to stun guns and tasers. That's like one or two for stun guns and tasers, 15 rounds with a Burn a Gun. So you have more opportunities to deter a threat and get yourself to safety. But here's the thing. It's not a gun, right? So there's no background check. There are no fees. 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

0: It's his life mission to make bad decisions. It's time for Florida Man.
1: A West Palm Beach bachelorette pool party was crashed by a peeping Tom who was with a mullet, by the way, a mulleted peeping Tom who was hiding up in the bushes. Yes, according to CBS 12, a bachelorette party at a West Palm Beach Airbnb turned frightening after police say a man was watching women through the bushes with his britches down. Officers with the West Palm Beach Police Department, they ended up arresting this guy. Of course, I just lost this story. Hold up. Everything froze. They ended up arresting this guy because that you're not supposed to do that. Can you imagine? And this is a picture of him. He was hiding in the bushes. And the women who were, imagine you're having your bachelorette party. You rent, it was an Airbnb. And so you rent out this place. And then there's a guy in the bushes. Yeah, and that's what happened. With a mullet, no less. Did you show them? Yeah, see the mullet? See the, yeah, that's the mullet right there.
2: And his pants down.
1: Exactly. Dispatchers say that he was identified as 51-year-old Noel Mazaregos. And it was the, and he was, yeah, that's him. They formed a perimeter when officers arrived. They spotted the man matching the description. And then one victim already told police that she approached him and told him to leave. And that's when he dropped his britches all the way. So they took him into custody. I don't have anything else about his incarceration, but they apparently took him into custody on that. Imagine that you're in Palm Beach. It's Palm Beach. Right. And you get an Airbnb and you... And blah, blah, blah. Anyway, all right. Next up. Oh, man. How do we do this? We got a lot of these weird ones. So we have... This is Miami Herald. There is a guy who, burglary suspect, who threw feces at a Miami judge, and then he was acquitted by the jury.
2: Oh, Lord.
1: That happened. Dorleans, Philidor. Kane, I'm going to copy and paste this. Just, you do the, here, you read that. Oh, sorry, there's a D in the
2: Dorleans
1: front.
2: Dorleans, Philidor?
1: Yeah, Dorleans, Philidor. It sounds like a fancy type of door. He threw his feces at a Miami-Dade judge, and according to the court spokeswoman, and as he did it, he screamed, quote, "It's protein, it's good for you." The trial was delayed briefly, and then the man who, quote, cast feces, he was actually, can you believe that the jury acquitted him? I mean, it was, apparently he was sitting in a wheelchair near the judge who scrambled away as the bailiff yelled for her to run. Also, the guy consumed some of it.
2: No.
1: Hands to sky, my dude. Miami Herald. It's there, so it must be true. It is, though. So they shut down the courtroom. They had to clean it up. The judge moved the closing arguments to another courtroom upstairs for later the morning of the next day. The jury deliberated for about 1 hour the next day, and they found him not guilty of the crime. But now he's got separate charges related to the courtroom thing. So he's not out of the woods yet. Let's see here. A homeless man with exposed buttocks seen trespassing outside the Winn-Dixie. A homeless man in Claremont with his butt out all there to see was out trespassing at the Winn-Dixie. 44? No way.
2: They're off by at least two decades.
1: 44-year-old Lamar Lewis, 9:50 a.m. on a Saturday. I'm sorry, this man looks 60, at least. He was spotted by a police officer walking away from the Winn-Dixie and into the Bank of America parking lot. They knew him because he had multiple priors. And this was the third time, apparently, that they had to get him to pull his britches up because they were apparently to his knees and he had no under britches on. And so he was arrested, charged with trespassing on occupied structure. His bond, because of his priors, was set at $20,000. That's pretty crazy. We got a lot more in store. Stick with us.
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6: From ABC News, I'm Michelle Franzen. A temporary stay by the Supreme Court to block a popular abortion pill expires this hour. Justices set to rule on whether expansions made to mifepristone in the past 5 years should be rolled back. Here's ABC's Devin Dwyer.
7: People have been able to access the pill online from a doctor, from a provider, get it in the mail. It is the most commonly formed method of abortion in the United States. We're told 1 in 4 women who get an abortion today get the medication from telemedicine. It's just how it's gone.
6: If the block is upheld, women would still have to have access. They have to go in person to a doctor's office to receive the abortion pill. The summit in China continuing for a second day with working groups focusing on investments and trade. It follows meetings between President Trump and President Xi. Talks highlighted the potential of both countries, but no big breakthroughs on trade, and tensions remain on Taiwan and over Iran. ABC Selena Wang is in Beijing.
8: Big picture, if you look at what they're saying on camera, both leaders are focusing on stability between these two countries, the long history between the U.S. and China, and President Trump even lavishing praise on Xi Jinping, saying that it's an honor to be his friend, calling him a great leader, a line that's been picked up by state media here in China. But beneath all of that, there's tensions on Taiwan and Iran.
6: An American cruise ship passenger who tested positive for hantavirus has now been cleared to leave isolation. ABC News medical contributor Dr. Alok Patel says it shows protocols are working.
9: By testing negative and being better symptomatically, there's a lot less risk for the general public. That's exactly why this was designed in Nebraska, to keep people there for what's recommended, the full 42 days with the serial monitoring, because that is potentially the long time of incubation when this virus may show up.
6: Health officials continue to monitor more than 36 Americans exposed to the hantavirus. Globally, though, there are 10 confirmed cases from the cruise ship outbreak. You're listening to ABC News.
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6: In New Mexico, officials say all 4 people on board a medical aircraft that crashed earlier today have died. The cause of the crash remains under investigation.
13: The Beechcraft King Air 90 was conducting a medical transport flight leaving Roswell, New Mexico, heading to Sierra Blanca, but over the Rio Doso area, the plane went down into a heavily wooded area. Radar contact and all communications were lost. Once crews finally got there, they found the plane wreckage and a small wildfire. Everybody on board was killed. Why the plane went down is unknown. The FAA says it and the NTSB will investigate. Alex Stone, ABC News.
6: Many companies have ended remote work programs ushered in out of necessity during COVID, but one business says it's keeping it as an option.
14: San Francisco technology company Dropbox has no plans to return its workers to offices. The cloud storage provider adopted a virtual-first staffing model for all employees in 2020 and has refined it since. Dropbox Chief People Officer Melanie Rosenwasser says allowing staff members to work from anywhere helps the company attract and retain talent. Employees are free to create their own schedules outside of 4-hour blocks reserved for meetings. There are in-person events at least quarterly.
6: ABC's Chuck Sievertson. After shuttering flights, Spirit Airlines now facing a proposed class action lawsuit filed by former employees who claim the company violated federal labor laws when it abruptly shut down operations and laid them off. Michelle Franz and ABC.
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1: You know, you meet people and you're like, I will never like you. 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
1: Welcome back to the program. Dana Lash with you. We are at the top of this third hour. So the president is in China meeting with Xi Jinping, and during the two-hour summit that they had yesterday, Xi Jinping warned Trump that if Taiwan was mishandled and that the U.S. and China could clash or come into conflict. And at one point he had said, and I think this is part of like his opening remarks, and he had said, can China and the U.S., he says, the world has come to a new crossroads, is the direct quote. He said, can China and the U.S. overcome the Thucydides trap and create a new paradigm? And I think that was like his first, like their first opening remarks, because that was like right after they sat across from each other at the Chestnuts Great Hall of the People. When you have a hall named that, it's definitely not. Right. And Tiananmen Square and the Thucydides trap. So he's talking about the, it's like this political science, whatever term. And it's talking about the history of Athens versus Sparta. And you have it's basically about the danger that can take place when an established power fears a rising power or feels threatened by a rising power. And that's the Thucydides trap. That's what they're talking about. But that only makes sense if it's a legitimately rising power. So Xi Jinping begged the question because he's assuming that the conclusion is valid based off of a valid premise. But the premise is that China is a rising power, multipolarity. That's what this is. He's asserting that, well, China, he's asserting the Dugin multipolar argument that China is a rising power in its own right, in its own sphere. That's exactly what he's asserting here. Now, I don't know what Trump's response was to this. All the report said was that he was, quote, seemingly unfazed. And my first thought was, now don't get mad at me. My first thought was, dear God, does he know what that means? I really did think that. I'm not going to lie. You guys know. And I'm it doesn't really matter. It's all pomp and circumstance. But because the point is that I would think if Trump does not know what the Thucydides trap is, that's lesser of a concern than Xi Jinping thinking that China is in any way competitive with the United States, which I think is would be a more embarrassing misstep. Their economy is in shambles. Basically, it's limping along because of fuzzy math. And they've already been outmaneuvered everywhere. So he immediately comes in with big balls. Like, he tries to do that. And Trump is just kind of unfazed by it. Trump outmaneuvered him in Venezuela. First, well, let me start in the beginning. Trump outmaneuvered him at Panama Canal. It was one of the first things he did was send Rubio down there after his election to deal with that, because China was trying to outmaneuver us with the Panama Canal. Outmaneuvered them with Venezuela. Outmaneuvered them with the Strait of Hormuz. So now China relies on us, essentially, to deal with it and keep things open, because they get a significant portion of their crude, of their oil from that. They get the dirty or the thick stuff that comes from that shelf off the coast of Venezuela, from Venezuela, and they get the rest from Iran. So there's the issue with Taiwan, but he really came into it filling himself, as my grandmother, God rest her soul, would say. Oh, he's real, not feeling. Again, this is, you got Ozark's twang, filling himself, right? Kane, filling himself.
0: He's filling it.
1: So, can I do a sidebar real quick?
0: Sure.
1: So there's this dude whose videos I watch on, like, Instagram. I think my algorithm thinks that I'm a Southern man, because it shows me, I happen to, like, watch one Nerf gun build that, like, fires, I can't even remember how many rounds per second. It's crazy. And after that, it shows me all these gun builds, which I'm not complaining. Cars, workout stuff, and then this dude named Landon, who's a comedian, and he explores Southern sayings. And I'm going to get back to this, but can I just ask you guys this? I did not realize this was not a common saying. How many of you grew up hearing, we're going to make you a pallet in the floor? How many in the chat heard about that? Oh, we're going to make you a pallet in the floor. Kane? Oh, my gosh. You don't know that.
0: No.
1: Oh, wow. My husband didn't either. We've been married 25 years, and we were sitting at the dinner table, and I mentioned this video to him, and he looked at me like I sprouted another head out of my neck. And I was like, what are you talking about, pallet? Like, wood? I'm like, no, not wood. Like, multiple blankets to make you, like, a little mini princess in the pea type bed in the floor. Pallet in the floor. You didn't hear this? Dear heavens, someone... Please, heavens, let there be someone Southern in the chat that knows this. Dear sweet heavens. Or someone on X. How many of y'all heard pallet in the floor? I grew up hearing this. I thought that was what pallet meant. I didn't know that it was also applicable to wood things, like the wood. I didn't know that. I was like, oh, that when people started saying, oh, get that pallet, and it was a wood. I'm like, what? So it was backwards for me, right?
0: Yeah. Okay, I see it now. I looked it up.
1: Oh my gosh, Lorraine's never heard of it either.
0: No.
1: You looked it up?
0: Yeah, so it's a traditional makeshift bed created just by layering blankets and quilts and cushions and stuff on the floor.
1: Mm-hmm. Yep.
0: Huh.
1: Yep. Yep. My mother would tell people, no, you can stay. I'll make you a pallet in the floor.
0: Oh.
1: Sometimes you take a sleeping bag and you'd unzip it and you'd lay it out. It's this dude named, I can't remember what his account is, but he goes through all of these things, like being ugly. You know, it's runt. Like, is something runt? It's runt. R-U-I-N-T, runt, or spoilt. Those are all real world words. Because my family makes fun of me because I say wash. Like, oh, we're going to wash a car. Or I got to go wash these blankets. I got to wash some clothes. And every day my family's like, there's no R in it. I don't care if there's no R in it. I'm saying it. Anyway, so apparently we have two Southern people in the chat, and I'm hoping, or three.
0: Yeah.
1: Okay, three people have heard that. You guys, my people, heard the pallet on the floor. Pallet on the floor. I did not know that this was not a more widely understood thing.
0: Yeah, they say that some people in the South often refer to it as the Baptist pallet.
1: No, I ain't heard of that.
0: Quote, unquote, Baptist pallet.
1: I ain't heard
0: That's
1: of that.
0: That's weird, huh?
1: Interesting. Lorraine goes, to be fair, I did grow up in Jersey, yeah. All right, Lorraine, before I move on, Taylor ham or pork roll?
0: Northeast is Taylor ham.
1: I'm not even going to get near explaining that, because the Jersey people are very particular about this. Very particular about this. I'm just saying. So anyway, I don't know how I got on this this point, but the outmaneuvering China, right? Outmaneuvering China, Venezuela, the Hormuz Strait, and I think it's China that's in. She says pork roll. I think it's China that's in. the underdog position with this. All right, I gotta move to this story because this was actually hysterical, and also I'm so tired of this stuff. All right, here we go. This is not satire. I had to run this down, and as I was running it down, Twitchy came out with the story. So then I was like, okay, it's real. So there is an exhibit in a museum in Louisville. And they got $1 million grant from the city of Louisville. In this museum exhibit in Louisville that got a $1 million grant, don't know what, they just write, guilty white folks can be put in shackles by a black man and told welcome to America and then asked to express what they're feeling. The museum is the Roots 101 African History Museum, African American History Museum. The $1 million funding from the 2027 city budget, writes Twitchy, is intended to support the museum's mission to educate and tell stories of African American history, including experience from slavery to present. So the founder and CEO uses heavy iron slave shackles on visitors to evoke empathy about the slave trade. Are we going to talk about all the people, including the Irish people and the white people, that Arabs in our own, like down during our founders, the number of merchants that were kidnapped by Arabs and sold into slavery, that is actually like vastly out proportional to this? I'm just saying. So I don't know what I think about that, Kane. You go in and that's like apparently part of the experience. Which I'm starting to hate that word, well, for the museum.
0: I think back to the stories of, you know, those teachers in schools that were like having kids actually pick cotton to experience the, you know, and the community just is outraged by it every time. So where's the outrage with this?
1: What did they need $1 million grant for with this?
0: They're heavy shackles.
1: That's them chains ain't a million. I don't know, but he does this. We got video of it.
2: Oh, do we?
1: And he puts, and I'm looking at the people who are in the audience, and there's like this old white lady that he's, you know, no offense, this type of person that Kane doesn't like. you don't need to do that to know that it's that all of it was awful. But let's also look at who was doing the selling of it. Who is doing the capture of the people and the selling of the people?
2: Right.
1: You got $1 million. Does the museum explore that? Oh my gosh, this woman with her little Lord Fauntleroy haircut. Oh. My heavens.
0: There it is, back then. Watch what she does here. Will this replay and show when they were applied there? Oh, look at her.
3: Tell me what you're thinking.
18: Just so much.
3: Kleenexes, please.
18: I've always been interested in history and the history of black people. I took Afrocentric classes at U of L. My grandma lived at 2821 West Kentucky Street. I've read so many books.
1: I don't understand what's happening here. So does she have to like please him in order to get him off? Like, I mean, like, does she have to tell the story? And until I don't mean that.
0: You mean to take the shackles off?
1: Yes.
0: Yes.
1: To get the chains off. What did you
0: say? I'm trying to make sure everyone's clear. That's all.
1: You need Jesus, sir.
0: I love Jesus.
1: But she said, I mean, puts them on her wrist and I feel like I'm watching a skit. And she just, tell me what you're thinking. My response was, you guys got $1 million for this? That would have been but I just don't get it. People are calling it suicidal empathy. I just don't understand it. Like, what? Yeah, they're iron chains. Those are probably heavy. I didn't know iron chains were heavy till I felt of them with my own hands. This doesn't make any sense. But they got $1 million for this. So I feel like she doesn't say anything. She just like is going through a list of reasons. Like, no, I'm not one of the bad white people. And here's why. I took Afrocentric studies when I was in school. And I read Afrocentric books when I was in school and even as an adult. And, you know, I did all these things. She's got these shackles on her. And he's just sitting there listening to her. Like, at what point does that pay the toll that this ends? How long does she stand there? I mean, good night.
0: I left my cats at home to be here today.
1: I know. And he was just, like, very chill about it, just watching her. She's crying. He's just watching. Like, did she sell, her family sell people? Was he a slave? Like, I don't even know. Why is, I don't know. I don't know, man. I know we got to get moving because we got headlines coming up, but oh man, I have to share that one with you as we move. Please let there be a decent segue. Oh, our partners that help bring you the program, ladies and gentlemen, is our friends over at Preborn. This is such a great organization that does so much. They saved over 80,000 babies last year. Now, they are determined to continue helping as many babies as possible this May. So they've extended their Mother's Day goal until the end of May. And you can help them reach that goal. They want to provide ultrasounds to women. So when a woman who is facing an unplanned pregnancy hears an ultrasound, multiple independent studies have shown that that baby's chance at life doubles when the mom hears the heartbeat. You know how much an ultrasound is for them to provide it for the tech? $28. That's it. That's like the, I can't even, that's the cost of saving a life. $28. And a mother hears her baby's heartbeat because of your generosity and chooses life. You got to remember what these women are up against. They're told by society that they're too stupid and weak to raise babies, and Preborn empowers them. Preborn doesn't just stop there. They walk with them. For the first 2 years of this journey, they walk with them to make sure that they have everything that they need so that they can get off on the right foot and have a firm foundation. This is not early Learing Center money. It's all privately funded. It's all from generous stewards of their fellow man like you. And if you or your company feel called to help, a $2,800 donation can provide 100 ultrasounds. You can potentially save 100 babies' lives. A $5,000 donation can purchase a whole ultrasound machine for a clinic. 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So in 2025, not only did they save over 80,000 babies, but they also brought 10,000 women to Christ, which is a great legacy. 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You all made it happen last year. 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

0: And now, all of the news you would probably miss. It's time for Dana's Quick Five.
1: So King Charles says that his government is moving forward with digital ID. He says, Keir Starmer wrote this for him. I'm not kidding. Like, that's, you know, that's kind of the relationship. He says, my ministers will also proceed with the introduction of digital ID that will modernize how citizens interact with public services. Oh, great. Digital ID. So that's, he was kicking off the coming parliamentary plans for UK's government, all their legislative plans, and that's the national digital ID that was in their, that was in the proposal included in the government's upcoming digital access to services bill. And that's Starmer. He wants to move all ID digital. So this is now they say that it's not going to be mandatory and it's going to be free for those who choose it over there, but yet it's going to be fait accompli. If they're forcing and incentivizing everybody to use it, you're going to have to use it, you know, companies and et cetera. So, Waymo has recalled thousands of robo-taxis because of the high risk of the robo-taxis entering flooded areas. Now, yesterday I had a headline about how in one street in London, like three times that same week, the car went down a dead-end street and got stuck at like 4 a.m. Now they've issued a recall for thousands of their robo-taxis because they keep driving into flooded roadways. 3,700. It's a risk, they said. So they're going to have to, like, kind of figure a workaround for that. We've got a lot more in store. Don't go anywhere. When it comes to being prepared, a little diversity can go a long way. And that's where Byrna comes in, a practical personal security option designed to fit real life. 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You carry different calibers and blades even, so why not incorporate Byrna when your options are limited? 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
4: ABC News, I'm Michelle Franzen. The Supreme Court has just preserved a popular abortion pill that was expiring this hour on a block. Justices ruling whether the expansions made to mifepristone in the past 5 years should be rolled back. Again, justices ruling and to preserve the access to the abortion drug mifepristone. In China, talks between President Trump and President Xi touching on trade, Taiwan, and the war with Iran. China keeps

0: Talks between President Trump and President Xi, touching on trade, Taiwan, and the war with Iran. China keeping a hands-off approach when it comes to helping reopen the Strait of Hormuz, keeping oil and gas prices soaring. Here's ABC's Elizabeth Schulze.
1: Oil still hovering around $100 a barrel today on no clear breakthrough when it comes to trying to get those ships moving through the Strait of Hormuz. And that's what's keeping these gas prices elevated. You see the national average around $4.53. We've got a lot of states that are well above that, above $5. In some states, in California, even higher than that.
0: On Wall Street, the Dow rose above the 50,000 mark today. This is ABC News.
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3: So, three quick things and then aliens. Wall Street Journal, I just need to tell you about this. Wall Street Journal has a piece out and it says, there's a quiet revolution rewriting the tales of top A motherhood. What? For decades, high-achieving moms felt pressure to optimize their kids for success. These moms have had enough. And it basically, it gets into...

0: to, here's the first graph. Some nights after Sophie Jaffe is already in bed, her phone will ping with a new video from her 13-year-old son that shows him doing a backflip off a concrete wall or standing on someone's shoulders. She usually won't know precisely where in Los Angeles he is, or, for that matter, the whereabouts of his 15-year-old brother either. As long as they're home by curfew and have been well-behaved that week, the teens are allowed to set their own schedules. So it's the 80s again, right? That's 80s parenting. Oh, but it's all brand new. No one has ever done it before because these millennials think that everything began the day they were born. I'm baby Gen X. So that's just 80s parenting. It's not anything new. That's all that is. That's literally how we were raised. That describes, I was in sixth grade, 89-90, and then high school in the 90s. That's Gen X parenting. Or that's how Gen X was parented came.
1: It's normal.
0: Yeah, but why are they acting like this has never been done before? It is a new type of parenting.
1: It reminds me of the landline phones that they're now discovering, quote unquote. They're like, well, look at this old tech. This is so much better than wireless frequencies and stuff.
0: Yeah, this is just 80s parenting. This is not new. This is not new, but you can tell these are people who are like, well, I did not know that nothing like this has existed until I brought it in to the parlance of our time. Oh, this is just 80s parenting. So that's one. So two, this is another headline. The headline is Teens Help Bring Malls Back to Life. Now they're getting banned. So they were. I don't know, but can I just say, I don't know of any malls around us that are actually being brought back to life, Kane? Do you?
1: Yeah, no.
0: I don't know any. No. But I guess in, this area, it's the Wall Street Journal, they said mall owners have resorted to banning anyone under 18 accompanied by an adult because of waves of teen disruptions at their property. So this is in a mall in the Bronx, and they're talking about how the younger generation is bringing the malls back, but then malls are in a difficult spot because they need young shoppers, but they also need to keep people safe. Do you know that it's literally because of ill-behaved kids? It's not teens in general. It's always the same group of teens that are just constantly causing the same types of problems everywhere. It's unchecked criminal activity and harassment. I'm not really a mall person. You guys will see me and just black clothes, and I swear, by the way, this is one of the shirts I bought 5 of on Amazon. It's like $7.99. I'm not even kidding you. This is the stuff I do. I will literally buy like 5 of the same shirt if it's cheap enough, and I'll just wear that over and over again because I hate picking out clothes. I don't want to go and browse. I want what I want, and so I'll just get it online because I just don't want to waste the time. And I think a lot of people like that convenience. But there are people that like going to the mall, like people like my mom. They want to be able to touch stuff and see stuff. But they also don't want to be harassed half to death by hoodlums running around the mall. So that is a problem. That is an issue. I mean, Kane, the Galleria Mall in St. Louis, our hometown, all these others, there was the West County Mall, the one that's in Ladue. They would have a security guard that stood in front and would run you off if you were like a teen coming in unsupervised.
1: I remember like Northwest Plaza. I remember all just in the North County part of the city where we did a lot of, like, we used to just cruise back in the day around the mall itself or the mall parking lot. I remember those days.
0: Here's the thing. When I was growing up, if I went to the mall and caused problems, I would get my ass beat. Oh, you guys don't even know. I'm going to tell you a story. One time, she's back in Missouri, so she can't hit me. So one time, I went with my girlfriends, and we were in high school, and we're like, we're going to go do study for our finals at Applebee's so we can get the quesadillas and get a soda. And, we did, and we sat like in one of the tables by the window that was near the parking lot. And I swear to you, I saw my mom pull up in her Honda Accord, cigarette hanging from her lip, staring through the window to make sure I was in there before she drove off. So me and my friends, we did not do stupid things because we would be beaten to death. We would end up on Unsolved Mysteries. There's no way we did anything like that. Today's parents are a bunch of pansies. Either that, or they're the parents that are like Mike Brown's mom and dad. You know, like, oh, I don't know, my son, sure, he strong-armed some cigarillos off of a Quick Shop owner who had to call police, but my baby didn't do anything wrong. It's like, I mean, that's, we didn't dare do anything like that. Nobody's kids, black or white, acted like that in like the 80s and 90s, because we would get beat. That's the thing. Like, they didn't supervise us because the threat of punishment was an ever-present ghost that just went with us wherever. The eyes of our parents, Big Brother had no, could not even step to the eyes of our parents. That's the thing. So that's why it worked, because we behaved. Nowadays, if a kid's acting like a hoodlum and you get them in trouble, the mom is always, and the dad's like, oh, you wronged my baby. No, you suck as parents. You're a stain on the fabric of America because you don't know how to, like, procreate and then raise your offspring properly. That's the problem. So that's why we can't have nice things. Like, I don't begrudge a mall. I don't dislike malls. It's not necessarily my jam. But I think it's, you know, I think it's fun that kids should have some place to go, right? I mean, when I was growing up as a teenager in the 90s, if you went to the mall and you didn't have your parents with you, that was like a huge sign of maturity. And nobody wanted to jeopardize that. Nobody wanted to have an adult chaperone. We wanted to be adult mature and, like, go to Claire's Boutique and, like, you know, maybe talk about getting our ears pierced and hide it from our parents. That was about the worst that we did. Of course, I wanted to pierce my ear, like, way up the top, and my mom wouldn't let me do it. So I literally took a needle and went in my bedroom and did it myself. I was like, I'll just do it myself. She was too worried about my overall well-being to beat me to death. But, you know, that was the worst thing I probably ever did, I think, is that. So, yeah. Anyway, it's not like this universal statement against all teenagers, but you guys know the troublemakers out there. It definitely is an indictment of them. But the malls, I mean, the malls aren't going to come back if parents aren't going to step up. But I think it's more than that, though. It's not just, you know, hoodlum teens that are causing problems. It's people don't have the time or the patience. I think people are just fatigued. Generally, there's too much stuff going on in the day. You know, by the time you're done with your day, dear heavens, do you really want to go to the store to run errands? Nobody wants to do that. And if you're a situational extrovert like me, dear heavens, trying to make small talk at the register is literally going to burn a percentage of my soul away. So I get it. All right, I got one more. Now they're talking about MAGA-coded outfits. Have you heard about this?
1: What?
0: I don't know. Everything's stupid. MAGA-coded outfits. It's by a woman named Caroline Baloney. It's at Huffington Post, and they said when people think of MAGA aesthetics, they talk about, she's like, the MAGA outfit is cosmetic surgery, wearing a big giant cross, the red hats, but even more than that, tweed. They're like, oh, tweed is a MAGA staple. This clearly is a woman who has no idea about fashion or dressing or trends or anything. Tuckernuck is apparently considered part of...
1: Wait a minute, say that again?
0: Tuckernuck.
1: Okay. Almost thought you'd
0: say you've that. Been tuckernucked! Anyway. Isn't Tuckernuck like a less Lily Pulitzer Vineyard Vines?
1: I don't know if you're talking English.
0: I don't know. We had to go to Boca Raton for business a couple weeks ago. And I was wearing my spring black, which is just linen. And I stuck out like a turd in a punch bowl. Everybody was in like corals, turquoises. And I'm walking around black. Black leather sandals. Black. I wore sandals. But I was in black linen, everything, because it's what I own and it works. And I just, that, all that color, all I can think of is bright pink, bright. I can't wear it. Other people it looks nice on. But anyway, they said Tuckernuck is also like MAGA. That's a part of MAGA. They notice like, they basically say, oh, pointed toe nude heels. Who is this chick that came up with the MAGA coated outfit? I mean, do you realize this applies to, like, most everybody in Fashion Week that goes out? I think they're just trying to be snotty about things. I don't think that there's any kind of, at all, that's not like a MAGA. It's existed with everybody right and left before MAGA. I don't get it. All right, so aliens, let's do it. Play 21 for me, please. Sorry, Juan. 21, still to play.
2: And so you could at least make the case academically, even if you disagreed with the whole idea of nuclear weapons and thought they were probably inherently evil, even if you wondered where they came from in the first place, even if you had dark suspicions about the genesis of nuclear weapons, and some of us do.
3: And let me just ask you this, which I've asked a million people at dinner parties, but never in public. What was the moment we can point to that nuclear technology was invented? You know, we can point to Isaac Newton and say, what happened, fell on his head? Or we can point to Albert Hofmann in his lab messing around with the, you know, ergot bacteria. That's when LSD was made. I've never met a person who can isolate the moment where nuclear technology became known to man. And so where did it come from exactly? Oh, German scientists in the 30s. Really, when? Name the date. And I've never heard anybody do that. It's very clear to me that these are demonic. There's no upside to them at all. And that anyone who claims otherwise is either ignorant or doing the bidding of the forces that created nuclear technology in the first place, which are not human forces.
0: So wait a minute. Dear heavens, I feel like I've just got drunk without actual alcohol. So aliens are demons and nuclear powers demonic. Did I got that right?
4: I think so.
0: Okay, what? What? I don't know, guys. So he credits demons for the invention of nuclear power. And I think it's interesting that he went on the show that he was talking on. Wasn't he talking on Jeffrey Epstein's best friend show?
1: Was that Bannon show?
0: He was on Jeffrey Epstein's best friend show. The guy who had emailed, and all the emails show that he was working with his best friend, Jeffrey Epstein, to try to rehabilitate his image after he was convicted of being like a pedo. Not like, but a pedo. And he wanted to remove Trump from office, and they were colluding together. So he really cares about sex trafficking victims. So why not go on the show of the guy who's the best friend of like one of the most notorious traffickers and pedos and rapists ever? And, you know, whatever. So, sure. Yeah, that really makes me want to believe his hot take about nuclear capability being invented by demons and not human scientific development. That sounds like a leftist argument, because I know the left hates nuclear power. So is the demon in the room with you?
1: Scratching him.
0: No, that's just a reflection. I'm just going to put that out there. That's today and crazy. Right. You know what? Whenever I listen to that, I get the same feeling that I get when we lived in downtown St. Louis, and you know that one gas station's on Grand Cane, and it was a police substation, and they always had to chase like vagrants off. And I remember one time I had to put air in my tire, and the air that was there was like near this dumpster. It was like on the side of the building near a dumpster. And there was always, this is why I use the hobo analogy, because it's based on a real hobo. And this guy smelled like pee. And he was a younger dude. So I think it was like by choice, but he was just like really aggressive and, you know, et cetera. He had, would talk to himself all the time. And it was always like the issues of the day plus crazy. And I never took him seriously for the same reason that I don't take Tucker Carlson seriously, because that guy was a hobo by a dumpster who reeked of urine. So there's the story. That's the tweet. All right, let's move on. 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
1: Welcome back to the program. Dana Lash with you. We are finishing up this third hour. I'll be on Fox Business later in the, I think it's the 4 p.m. hour. Don't forget Substack. Go sign up. Lots of good stuff that's coming out there. And I'll also make sure I get all this stuff up on the green stuff. She's been like going, like talking about me on social media. She really cosplays as a tough talker. She really lacks the spine, though. Because if she was actually as courageous as she wants you to think that she is, she would have tagged me. And also, I think it's really weird when people get so defensive just because you ask a question. Now, I was reliably informed that whenever you criticize someone who's merely asking questions of people who are in government, that that's an attack on my free speech. That's an attack on the First Amendment. Why are you trying to stop my voice? Why are you trying to suppress my speech? I was reliably informed, Kane.
2: We were told.
1: Just asking questions. But I think it's a legitimate question to ask. I think all members of Congress, be they current or just left right after they got their pension vested, I think that they should be able to answer questions about very interesting trades that were made while they were in Congress, like, you know, buying shares in major tech and defense companies right before a 90-day tariff pause was announced. You know, like, that's kind of interesting. You know what I mean? Like, you know, purchasing shares of a company right before they get awarded a federal contract. I think that's, like, really important to ask, too, ICE, April 2025. But, you know, we're just asking questions. I invited her to come on air and talk about these questions with me. So we'll see if that spine is really made of steel or if it's just a trans spine. We'll see. All right. Today in Stupidity, Kane.
3: Asking questions. And speaking of questions, we've got a really stupid one here from Jamie Raskin.
1: Oh, boy.
3: Yeah, listen to this.
4: But I'm curious, why can ICE not pick up, with its massive resources, why can they not pick up the prisoners while they are still being held? Or right before they're about to be released?
3: Sanctuary states and cities don't cooperate with ICE.
1: Because they
3: that
1: don't
3: way.
1: Even let them know. They don't even honor retainers.
3: And by the way, they're Democrats.
1: Yeah, what is he talking about? Does he? Because you did that, dude. You did it. That does it for us today. We got a big show for you tomorrow as well. Have a great night. I'll be back behind the mic then.
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8: From ABC News, I'm Michelle Franzen. Access to a popular abortion pill was preserved today. The Supreme Court allowing the abortion pill mifepristone to be available without an in-person doctor visit, keeping on hold a lower court order that would have restricted the drug's availability. The case out of Louisiana, ABC's Devin Dwyer has details.
9: People have been able to access the pill online from a doctor, from a provider, get it in the mail. It is the most commonly formed method of abortion in the United States. We're told 1 in 4 women who get an abortion today get the medication from telemedicine. It's just how it's gone.
8: In China, final talks taking place in a few hours in the summit between President Trump and President Xi. Both leaders met earlier. Chinese state media media reports Xi warned Taiwan is the most important issue for U.S.-China relations, and if handled improperly, there could be clashes. Talks also centered on the Iran war and trade talks continue. ABC's Selena Wang is in Beijing.
2: There are still areas of discussion that have yet to be ironed out. We heard the Treasury Secretary say that there will be talks around, for instance, artificial intelligence, setting up guardrails, how to avoid the worst-case scenario. He also said the two leaders will be talking about setting up a board of trade and investment. This is to facilitate Chinese investments in the U.S. in less sensitive, non-strategic areas. And the White House has talked about how they want China to make purchasing commitments to buy more American food, energy, and planes.
8: Americans kept up spending in April, but at a slower pace, according to the latest retail sales report. Concerns over the war increasing along with prices on goods rising. Weekly jobless claims continuing to rise.
10: The number of people filing their first claims for state jobless benefits rose by 12,000 last week to 211,000 altogether. That's more than double what employment analysts were anticipating. The overall number of people receiving some kind of unemployment has slipped a little to 1.7 million.
8: ABC's Jim Ryan. You're listening to ABC News.
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8: The CDC says 41 people are being monitored across the U.S. for symptoms after being exposed to the hantavirus. Passengers evacuated from that cruise ship remain in quarantine centers in Nebraska and Georgia. One man, Dr. Stephen Kornfeld, who stepped in to help on the ship during the outbreak and later tested positive, has now been cleared to leave isolation. Here's ABC's Victor Okendo.
13: Kornfeld saying he felt like he was coming down with the flu. One of his samples taken on the cruise ship, later testing positive for hantavirus.
14: This is a very secure facility. So if I am to get sick and spill virus, there's no way that virus is getting out of this building.
13: Overnight, his most recent PCR test coming back negative. He's now out of the biocontainment unit.
8: In Southern California, a power outage in San Diego County almost ended a Little League playoff game, but firefighters came to the rescue.
15: Just down the street from the Rios Canyon Little League field on Tuesday night, a power line began arcing, knocking out the lights of the field. The league's director says it seemed like the game was over.
16: Thought that we were going to have to cancel the game and potentially cancel the whole week of play.
15: It was the third inning and the lights were out until Lakeside firefighters saw what was going on, and they came in with their new rescue unit that has a 15-foot tall LED light tower on it. Fire Marshal Jeremy Davis.
17: Let's let them play baseball.
15: The fire truck's light tower lit up the field, allowing the game to go on.
8: ABC's Alex Stone, Michelle Franzen, ABC News.
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29: Welcome back to the Lars Larson Show. Well, news broke just during the top of the hour news, and it has to do with the U.S. Supreme Court. So I got to bring it to you first. But first, before I do that, welcome to the Lars Larson Show. We like to call this Conspiracy Theory Thursday. Maybe this fits into a good conspiracy theory. I'll tell you that Supreme Court decision in a moment. But if you want to join what we have always called the best conversation in talk journalism, it's here every single day at 866-HEY-LARS. And if you're a naysayer, we love naysayers, have for almost 30 years. And so if you're a naysayer and you disagree with me, you're welcome to go right to the head of the list at 866-439-5277. Send your emails to talk@LarsLarson.com. I'll get to the ex-poll question in just a moment. But first, let me tell you what the U.S. Supreme Court has just done. The U.S. Supreme Court has once again extended access to the abortion pill. Now, let me tell you how ugly this is. Because about 20 years ago, if a young lady told you that she was going to seek an abortion in America, it would have been by going to a doctor, going to a clinic, and having a physical operation in which a baby is killed. Now, that happened about 70 million times during the Roe v. Wade era. Well, then that ended with the Dobbs decision about 4 years ago. And you say, okay, what's going to happen now? Well, under the Biden administration, they decided to expand dramatically access to the so-called abortion bill, mifepristone. And how does it work? It starves the unborn baby until the baby dies inside of mom, and then the baby is expelled from mom. Now, if that sounds ugly, it is ugly, and you should understand that it's an ugly process. And anybody who says, oh, I just took a pill and got rid of the baby, it isn't that simple. And in many cases, it puts that young lady in real distress and in real danger, because a stunning number of young ladies end up with medical complications because of taking that pill, things like bleeding. And in about 4 or 5% of the cases, maybe as high as 10, but I'll go with a conservative number, 4 or 5 women out of 100 are going to end up in the emergency room because of that abortion pill. So even if you're one of those pro-abortion types that likes to call themselves pro-choice so you don't have to say the A word, you should consider this. When you hear a young lady say, I'm going to take care of my pregnancy with a pill, you say, is that safe? Have you seen a doctor in person? Are you taking it within the safe range? Because remember, when they first legalized that pill, they legalized it up to 7 weeks in the pregnancy. That's relatively early, less than 2 months into the pregnancy. And then under President Autopen Joe Biden, they expanded it to 10 weeks. Except now that they've forgiven the young lady of any need to actually see a doctor in person, if she's got an ectopic pregnancy, the pill could end up ending her life as well as ending the life of the baby. And if she has medical complications and ends up in the emergency room, I guess the pro-choice crowd just says, well, you know, so what? And what if you consider the case that actually brought all this to the Supreme Court with their decision to once again expand or not expand access, but continue access to the abortion pill by mail, where somebody can get on the phone. It can be a young lady. It can also be her boyfriend who does not want to become a baby daddy. Because that's actually the case. He browbeat his girlfriend into taking the pill. So if you say, well, Lars, could somebody get one of these pills, say a young man who's found out his girlfriend is pregnant and he wants to make sure that she doesn't have the baby so he doesn't end up on the hook for 20 years of child support payments? Yes. it not only can happen, it has already happened. Or it can be somebody who simply browbeats his girlfriend into taking the pill. Well, the Supreme Court has now said, no, we're not going to let Louisiana go ahead with its plan to limit access. Now, understand that limiting access only means if the young lady wants to seek an abortion, she has to go and see a doctor. She can't just get on telemedicine. She can't just get on the phone. She can't just get online and order the pill remotely. And neither can her boyfriend or her husband or anybody else who might have an incentive to cause her to abort that baby. That can't happen. Well, now the U.S. Supreme Court, and I find it bizarre as well, the Supreme Court has now, and this is the way that NBC News describes it, because they are, of course, on the side of abortion. The Supreme Court ensured that the abortion pill mifepristone can continue to be available by mail without an in-person appointment with a clinician. They don't even say doctor. The decision, a loss for the state of Louisiana, and a loss, by the way, for an awful lot of babies and also young ladies, means there will not be any disruption of the availability of the drug as the litigation continues. So, the Supreme Court could say, until we've actually decided this matter, why don't we put that thing on hold for right now? What would happen? Well, a lot of babies wouldn't be aborted. A lot of young ladies would not be exposed to a dangerous drug. And if you say, well, Lars, how come I haven't heard that it's dangerous from the other news media? Because for the most part, the rest of the legacy news media, they're pro-abortion all day long. If you don't believe me, I've worked in a TV newsroom. I know people who work in TV newsrooms right now. For the most part, in mainstream media, they are abortion all day long and twice on Sunday. It is that bad. So when they tell a story, they're not going to say the U.S. Supreme Court just left the lives of unborn babies and the women who might take that pill very much at risk until they get around to deciding the issue. No, they don't tell the story that way. They say, oh, thank goodness we've preserved access to the pill. So a young lady who wants to kill her baby only has to get on the phone or go online or do a telemedicine visit, any of the above. She doesn't actually have to see a doctor in person. She doesn't have to determine maybe you've got an ectopic pregnancy. Maybe this pill is going to kill you and the baby both. Now, does anybody want that? I don't want that. I don't imagine most of you want that to happen either. But just consider, that's what the U.S. Supreme Court has done. They have said, for now, until we've decided whether or not it's right to have protections for all those young ladies and their unborn babies, we're going to go ahead and allow people to have remote access to the abortion pill. Glad to have you with me. And if you want to join the conversation, I know I'm likely to get some naysayers on this one. But feel free. Naysayers go first on this program at 866-439-5277. Send your emails to talk@LarsLarsen.com. Oh, and by the way, a shout out to our friends in South Bend, Indiana, who catch great talk radio all day and my show Monday through Friday on WTRC. That's FM 101.9. Our X-Poll question today, should the airlines be held liable for turbulence? What does this have to do with? A young lady who bought a ticket to fly on an Alaska Airlines plane, they ran into turbulence, and it was some tough turbulence. The plane took off safely. It flew safely, but with a lot of turbulence, including some of it that was violent enough that there were some passengers on board who weren't wearing seatbelts, and there were some flight attendants who were injured on that flight. Does that happen from time to time? Yeah, I don't even fly a lot anymore, but even when I was flying 6 or 8 times a year, you would occasionally run into turbulence. Okay, that kind of goes with the territory, doesn't it? Does anybody promise you'll get on this flight, it'll all be smooth and level, no bumps, no nothing? No, they don't promise that, but now this young lady has brought a lawsuit. And she says that Alaska Airlines should have to write her a big check because her flight from Seattle to Phoenix ran into turbulence on the day after Christmas 2024. I don't think that should happen. Should airlines be held liable for flight turbulence? She says they deliberately flew when they knew they should not. Well, if the plane took off safely, if the plane landed safely, and if it flew safely, and safely means with some turbulence, yeah. Does she deserve a big check? If you were sitting on the jury, would you write her a big check on behalf of Alaska Airlines, knowing everybody else is going to pay that bill too? You're listening to the Lars Larsen.

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3: Well, the best laid plans of mice and men, Trump's FDA chief came in promising to cut red tape, speed up drug approvals, and make America healthy again. But when science collided with politics, he was shown the door. And I wanted to find out why, so I thought we'd talk to Jeremy Nagosian, who's a senior fellow and economist at the Competitive Enterprise Institute. Jeremy, welcome back to the program. Why did Marty McCary end up leaving as FDA commissioner? Do you know?
11: What a great question. I think that, like you alluded to, there's a number of reasons, a number of conflicts going on all at the same time. I think he came in wanting to change the FDA to innovate, to make it run faster, and to some extent he did that, but to do it he needed to get rid of, or he needed to rankle some feathers at the current FDA, and so they left, and that was one source of problems. I think there's also the political issues that I don't think McCary was necessarily in line with the president and with a lot of other conservatives, particularly some business conservatives or pharmaceutical companies. On in some ways he did want to move faster on the FDA, but in other ways he introduced some confusion and unpredictability to the system. And then there's the conservative voters who were upset about the abortion drug, and he
3: Mifepristone, which the Supreme Court just rolled in on just a few minutes ago, literally.
11: Oh, interesting. And then there's the vapes, and this is the reason he gave that he did not want to be in charge of the FDA when it approved flavored vapes. So it's just it's a lot of different things going on, so hard to pinpoint exactly one reason.
3: I mean, I've seen some reports that said he slow-rolled some of the MAHA initiatives that were pushed by, effectively, his boss, HHS Secretary Robert F. Kennedy Jr. So, I mean, it sounds like he was trying to make both sides happy to some extent, and he managed to make neither side happy.
11: Yeah, I think that's right. His trying to please all sides just ended up angering all the sides in different ways.
3: I mean, was he doing some good and effective things at FDA? Because I think that agency has major problems. I don't know if you agree with me, but if you do, fine. But was he doing some good thing?
11: Yeah, I do think he was. I do think the FDA has a lot of problems, and I do think he was doing good things, which makes it very hard to judge his tenure there. I think his initiatives to speed up some of the drug approval processes, I think he was pushing and he was doing that well. But the problem is he wasn't really applying that across the board. Some things seemed to be slower, and some things, like I said, were unpredictable. The vaccine policy in particular, I think that's a little bit more predictable about why it was slowed down. But the methods he used to slow it down weren't necessarily in line with his idea of a fully transparent process and a standard set of rules. There seemed to be some inconsistencies there. And I think one of his major initiatives was to accelerate the approval of rare drugs, of drugs for rare diseases.
3: You mean orphan diseases. Drugs, they call them, don't they?
11: Yeah, orphan drugs, right.
3: Yeah.
11: For diseases that not a lot of people have or suffer from. And so it's not really so important that, or it's not even, having a rare disease makes it very difficult for drug companies to go through the normal clinical trials because they may not necessarily be able to get as many potential patient subjects that they would need to go through the trial, so that's a little hard. And so I think he was trying to make that easier and also saying that, look, these people don't have a lot of choices, so it's maybe not necessary to go through the full process for these rarer.
3: Well, I will tell you, Jeremy, that one of the things I've focused on is mifepristone, because I find that drug incredibly problematic. I mean, from a distance, because it sends too many women to the emergency room. Too many women have complications. They've tried, you know, Biden tried to make it more and more available. And there were folks hoping that McCary would roll those rules back that made it more of to make it less available, but reasonably so. And instead, he approved a generic version of mifepristone, which seemed to have been going 180 degrees the other way.
11: Yeah, I think that's right. I think that's an issue that is particularly acute for a lot of Republican voters, a lot of Trump's base. I think it also highlights an inconsistency in FDA policy. And maybe I think in this case he was maybe he's not applying the full FDA requirements to that, whereas in other cases he goes full bore. But I think for sure there's a lot of space for more information to go out there, and it just shows an inconsistency, an approach, a politicization of drug approvals that I don't think our system should tolerate.
3: Well, the only reason I'd push back a little bit on that, and you just feel free to tell me I'm wrong, but isn't the entire process political to begin with? It's just that it's usually been political in one direction, and when somebody tries to pull it back and push it the other direction, you say, well, you're politicizing it. You say, you mean I'm taking something that's already inherently political because FDA commissioners are chosen by various administrations, and they're going to be political choices. They're going to be people who say, we're going to push the policies that align with the Secretary of HHS, who aligns with the President of the United States. And when somebody says, well, how about we go back the other direction a bit? No, now you're applying politics. No, I'm applying politics to something that's already political. If I'm wrong, feel free to tell me.
11: No, I think that is hard for me to argue with. I'd say that that's especially the case in certain situations. I think mifepristone is one of them. I think overall, though, the drug approval process has been so far pretty neutral, has been apart from politics. And I think we'd probably all agree that ideally we would want politics to not be part of a drug approval process, but to have it be minimally sufficient to ensure safety and by law, I think just efficacy, and just take the politics out whatsoever.
3: I guess I'd start with, well, in the case of mifepristone, if the FDA decides that it's safe and effective, yeah, it's safe and effective for everybody except the baby and maybe the mom in many cases. So I'm not sure what they'd be saying when they say, well, it's safe and effective. It kills the baby. So it's effective that way. And it's safe because not that many women, only about 5 or 10 out of 100, end up going into the emergency room. That is Jeremy Ngozian, who's a senior fellow and an economist at the Competitive Enterprise Institute. Jeremy, thanks so much for the time. By the way, all those spams that are flooding into your phone and the scam emails and the scam calls, I get them too. Only I get a lot fewer of them now because of Incogni. 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
1: ABC News, I'm Michelle Franzen. Final talks between U.S. and China's leaders getting underway in the next few hours. In meetings earlier, President Trump and President Xi touching on Taiwan, trade, and the war with Iran. The U.S. signaling it's open to China helping with the reopening of the Strait of Hormuz. ABC's Selena Wang is in Beijing.
2: The U.S. readout mentioned that both leaders agree the strait needs to be open, that Iran cannot have a nuclear weapon. But we didn't get any of that from the Chinese readout. No mention of the strait or even Iran at all by name, which reflects what experts have been telling me, which is that while Beijing wants this war to end, they see it as America's problem to solve. They don't want to get pulled in too deeply.
1: Despite higher prices for gas, groceries, and other goods due to the war, new data showing Americans kept spending at stores last month, but at a slower pace. Today, senators unanimously approved a resolution to withhold lawmakers' pay during government shutdowns. It follows a string of historic stalemates over funding. This is ABC News.
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17: 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And our X poll question today, should any airline be held liable for turbulence on a flight? 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And brought to you by AMAC, the Association of Mature American Citizens. AMAC has the conservative values I believe in. I joined more than a decade ago. You can join too. Just go to amac.us or call 888-262-2000. 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Better for you and better for America. Let me go to George. Hey, George, welcome to the program. What's on your mind?

0: And they should call abortion death choice abortions, because that's what it is. You know, they love to say that the abortion pill is safe, and I want to know safe for whom, because it kills babies 100% of the time. What we really need to do is blow up the filibuster and pass a national ban on abortion, because it makes no sense to say it's not okay to kill babies in some states, but it is okay to kill babies in other states. That's an inconsistent policy that makes no sense. If you believe that killing an abortion is killing a human life, it should be banned across the entire country.
1: Well, I agree with you in principle, George. I don't think we could get that done. We'd be tied up in the courts forever. But what we could do is pay attention to the Dobbs decision that said this is not a job for the federal government. It is not in the Constitution, but it is something that individual states can say, we want to make this legal or we don't want to make this legal. I think that's a good first step. As for the abortion pill, I don't think it's safe. And I wish that the legacy media would actually transmit that information to the young ladies. It doesn't have to be a pro-abortion message if you're doing a regular news story. It doesn't have to be an anti-abortion message. But if you simply say, number one, you're right, the pill kills every single baby in the mom who takes the pill. But it also sends a stunning number of women to the emergency room and causes medical complications for a very large number of the women who take that pill. And if they would merely send... Oh, and also talk about the mechanism by which that pill ends the life of that baby. I mean, George, I think that sometimes just communicating to people about the issues, if you say, well, I took a pill and the baby went away, it's not that simple. You took a pill and the baby starved to death. Now, George, even in pro-abortion families, so-called pro-choice families, can you imagine how the conversation would change if you said, oh, you mean the pill actually starves the baby to death? I mean, even those people who believe in doctor-assisted suicide, believe in abortion, or any of the rest of the death cult, how many of them would be comfortable with saying, grandma is nearing the end of her life, why don't we just cut off her food and water and see how long she lasts? Now, how many people would say, yeah, that sounds like a reasonable way to handle grandma, or it sounds like a reasonable way to handle your unplanned or unwanted pregnancy? Can you imagine having that conversation in a pro-abortion family?
0: No, I can't imagine that starving anybody to death. I mean, we see the TV commercials on the TV all the time by starving people around the world and gathering donations for them. So how can you possibly do that to a baby?
1: No, and that's the thing, George. I mean, sometimes I think persuading people not to do the thing that you think is bad, and you and I both agree abortion is bad. If you merely said, well, have you told your family you plan to starve your baby to death? And I think you'd get a stunned look, because most of them, all they think of is, well, this pill makes that unwanted pregnancy go away. How does it do that? Don't know. It's a pill. It's magic. I take the pill and the baby just disappears. That may be what they imagine, or maybe none of them even give it that much thought. And if you say, so you're going to end the life of a little baby human being, and you're going to end the life by starving this child to death, and you're comfortable with that decision. And since most abortions, and George, this is a point that I don't think the conservatives make often enough, since most abortions are not for medical necessity, they're not because it threatens the life of the mother. That's maybe 2 or 3% of all abortions. So the other 97% are about convenience. George, if you said to people, this baby is inconvenient, it's inconvenient because it's the child of my former boyfriend and now I have a new boyfriend, or it's the child of my former husband, but now I have a new husband, or I'm dating other men, and this baby is getting in the way. Can you imagine having a conversation? Because if you had that conversation and had to think about it for a moment, wouldn't you imagine a number of young ladies would say, I'm not going to do that. I think that would work.
0: 97% of abortions are performed on healthy women with healthy babies. And
1: that's
0: you're not
1: right.
0: You're not just killing that baby. You're killing all the generations which would have come from that baby from reproducing in life.
1: And in the last 50 years or so, until Dobbs overturned Roe v. Wade, it actually took the lives of about 70 million people. And those people would have grown up to have children of their own. You're absolutely right about that. Paul, welcome to the program. What's on your mind?
2: Thanks, Waters. Well, I was just thinking about the trip that Trump took over to China.
1: Yep.
2: And how progressive things, negative things, have come along over the years. The first one I recall was the Tiananmen Square with the tank rolling over the sky.
1: Yep.
2: Killing them. And the next one, they talked about using just the type
1: yes.
2: of...
1: Yes.
2: Well, they weren't going to beat up on the protesters in Hong Kong. And that was the first step that they took. And then they beat the living tar out of them.
1: I would hope that Donald Trump would find an opportunity in this conversation with the dictator of China and say, hey, you're not going to do a Tiananmen Square with anybody, are you? Wouldn't that be an interesting change of conversation? Thanks so much for the call. 866-439-5277. 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
13: Welcome back to the program. Your phone calls and emails are welcome, and we'll get to those in a bit. But imagine this. You live in Lake Tahoe, either on the California side or on the Nevada side, and you're about to lose your power. 50,000 Lake Tahoe residents about to lose their electric power, not because of storms or an outage of some kind, but because the data centers get to it first. I thought we'd get the full story from Sam Romaine, who's chairman of Americans for Energy Dominance. Sam, welcome to the program.
14: Lars, thanks so much for having me, and you nailed it. Nobody on the news is covering this yet. It's almost unbelievable. You got Berkshire Hathaway, who owns NV Energy, the Nevada utility operator, cutting off 50,000 Americans on the California side of Lake Tahoe, and they give them 1 year to figure it out. And the reason, like you said, is because of data centers. That entire town, mind you, 50,000 people pulls around 150 megawatts. These two data centers being built on the Nevada side of the border draw over 440 megawatts alone. In NV Energy's own documents, they're citing a capacity problem. And that, it's insane. This is the first time that this is happening. And the reason it's happening is simple, is that these AI companies, these data centers can and will pay more for power than you can or I can. And if you don't own your own generation, you better count your days, because every state in this country is going to get a Tahoe in the next 5 years unless the government finds a solution. And I'm not going to hold my breath for the government. Tahoe
13: is in fact, Sam,
14: coal mine. We're here.
13: You know, Sam, one of the things that makes me, I mean, I live in the Pacific Northwest, and there were a lot of aluminum companies here at one point, and they were always a bit controversial because they always got the most favored rate for power. They'd pay, I don't know, half a penny a kilowatt hour, and you say, why are they getting the favored rate? Because they're buying gigantic, you know, multiple megawatt quantities of it. The same way, if I walked into Costco and said, I want to buy 10,000 of something, I don't, but if I did, I'd say, and by the way, can I get a better price because I'm going to buy 10,000 of something from a manufacturer or from a retailer? They would generally say, yeah, we'll give you a better price. That's the reason. But in this case, you're right. For the AI companies, while they may seek out parts of the country where they can buy cheaper power if they can get it, if it comes down to how do we make sure our power is guaranteed, you say, pay just a bit more than market rate for the power to the AI companies. Are they going to even blink if they end up paying 10 cents a kilowatt hour instead of 8 cents a kilowatt hour? They'll just say, fine, we'll pay that. You give us first priority, give your residential customers second priority. That's what's going on, right?
14: It is what's going on, it's kind of what's going on. The reality is that the American taxpayers are still subsidizing these companies that are pushing American families off the grid. We have to remember that the reason that utility companies have this protected monopoly status is because there's a compact between utility operators and American people, the homeowners, the ratepayers, that if you want it, electricity will be made available to you. And that is how they get their protected monopoly status, which allows them to spend billions of dollars on the Green New scam and rate base that in and raise your utility prices. That's kind of the whole compact there. So just being able to pull people off the grid to go serve a customer who's willing to pay more, this breaks a social contract that monopoly utilities have held for over 100 years. And if they're willing to break that compact with us, we don't owe them anything.
13: Well, and by the way, you soft-sold that a bit, Sam, because you said a social compact. But don't the utility companies actually have legally binding contracts with the states or the communities they serve that say, if we're going to give you a monopoly, a regulated monopoly status, you have to come to us, you'll be guaranteed a rate of return. I mean, most companies that sell anything else in America, they don't get a guaranteed profit. They sell their products, and sometimes the market is up, sometimes the market is down. No matter what you're selling, whether it's tires or apples or wheat, you get what the market pays you. But in the case of utilities, the exchange is, yes, you can do business here. Yes, you're a monopoly. No, your competitors will not be allowed into that marketplace. But in exchange for that, if somebody moves and builds a house, you have to supply them with power. They're actually violating written contracts, aren't they?
14: Quite literally, and the contract is actually written only one way. The utility has an obligation to To us, sure, as the ratepayer, we do not have an obligation to buy power. So, for example, if you wanted to go off-grid and own your own generation, which many people do, the utilities love to fight that and say, oh, no, no, you're not allowed to. You got a meter fee. You got a base fee. You're just moving the cost of your neighbors. That's not fair. You don't owe them anything. You can go off-grid if you want to, but they do, in fact, have a contract to you to give you power if you want it.
13: So how is NV getting away with simply saying to Liberty Utilities, we're cutting off your 49,000 customers on the California side of Lake Tahoe, and they'll just have to figure out something else? How are they doing that?
14: It's a really messy, really messy gray area. Nevada Energy, NV Energy, is regulated by the Nevada Public Utility Commission, and Lake Tahoe is in California, and the CPUC has no oversight in what NV Energy does. Lake Tahoe is not connected to the rest of the California ISO system. And so what NV Energy is ultimately saying is, look, there is going to be a new major transmission line that moves into Lake Tahoe, hopefully in a year, and so you'll be fine. But when is the last time that California has built anything on time? And so we're just going to end the contract hoping that California is going to build a high voltage line on time. Keep dreaming.
13: Well, and there's no obligation by the California utilities to extend service to the California side of Lake Tahoe, is there?
14: No, not at this point. They have to secure new contracts because the actual local retail utility company called, I think, Liberty Utility, they don't really own a lot of generation. And so they have to find somewhere to get the power from, even if they have that utility line that comes in, and then make all new contracts.
13: And by the way, aren't there a whole lot of very powerful, very wealthy people who own homes on the side of on the California side, including, let's see, was Dianne Feinstein one of the owners up there? I mean, I think she had a $40 million house. Are they going to be told, sorry, no, you're going to have to sit there in the dark?
14: Yeah, I mean, this is where it gets kind of comical. I mean, NV Energy is not a really popular utility in Nevada. You ask any Nevadan how they like their utility company, especially after what they tried to do with the demand charge that, like, horribly failed for them, or their scandal of overcharging. You name the thing. But when it's regular people who work the strip in Las Vegas, it doesn't really matter. You wait to see what happens when these ultra billionaires get pissed off in Lake Tahoe. Things are going to change a little bit.
13: I mean, I can imagine now some of them, I think you're probably right, some of them will probably say, well, I'm going to get in a big diesel tank or maybe a propane tank or something, and I'm going to put in a gen set of my own, and I'll have my own power. But I know that they won't be making themselves popular with all their neighbors next door who can't afford to do that kind of move. That's Sam Romain. Sam is the chairman of Americans for Energy Dominance. So imagine this. The AI data centers come in. They say, we're going to pay a little bit more. And all of a sudden, the utility company puts a whole bunch of very powerful, very wealthy people in the dark. Glad to be with you on a Thursday. Don't forget, on this show, every week we celebrate First Amendment Fridays, and your First Amendment rights are not just practiced, but they are provided for on The Lars Larson Show.
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20: From ABC News, I'm Dave Packer. President Trump getting ready for day two of his high-stakes trip to China. The president's first meeting with Chinese President Xi Jinping lasted more than 2 hours. ABC's Mary Bruce.
21: Xi delivering a stark warning to Trump about Taiwan, which Beijing claims is its own territory. According to China's state media, Xi telling Trump if the issue is handled poorly, the two countries will collide or even clash. Trump, tight-lipped.
22: How were your talks, sir?
23: It's great.
22: Did you talk about
23: Taiwan? Great place. Incredible. China's beautiful.
21: Trump hoped to use their sit-down to seal deals on trade and technology, bringing along with him over a dozen American business leaders.
20: Russia pummeling Ukraine's capital today, hundreds of drones and missiles, making it the largest attack since the war began. ABC's Marcus Moore.
24: An urgent search and rescue effort is underway right now at the site of a devastating strike in Kyiv. A 9-story apartment building was hit there, and crews have been working to rescue people from the rubble of that collapsed building.
20: At least 21 people have been killed in strikes over the last 2 days, and that number could rise. The Supreme Court is preserving broad access to the abortion pill mifepristone without an in-person visit to the doctor. This keeps a hold on a lower court order that would have restricted the drug's availability as litigation over FDA safety regulations continues. The number of people being monitored for hantavirus now at least 41 in 12 states. The CDC's hantavirus lead, Dr. David Fitter.
25: We're working very closely with all the state and local health departments to monitor everybody, all the contacts that are coming back.
20: Meanwhile, the American doctor who was reported to be positive for the virus in inconclusive testing now says he's tested negative and has been moved out of a Nebraska biocontainment unit and is back in the same facility as the other passengers of the infected cruise ship. You're listening to ABC News.
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20: For the first time since the start of the war in Iran, the Dow has hit over the 50,000 mark. All three U.S. stock indices edged higher in Thursday trading, fueled by positive earnings from tech giant Cisco. Meanwhile, unemployment claims ticked up last week. Retail sales were up about 0.5 percentage point in April, which is a slowdown compared to prior months. It could indicate that Americans are trying to economize due to higher gas prices caused by the war in Iran. One county in California is taking action against kids riding e-bikes and e-motorcycles.
29: In Orange County, since January, prosecutors have filed charges against three parents for allowing their kids to illegally ride e-motorcycles. That includes a mother of a 14-year-old boy. She is facing involuntary manslaughter charges for her son hitting and killing an elderly man while her son was riding an e-motorcycle. Now, the Orange County DA's office is launching a prosecution unit to go after parents and kids who break the law while riding. DA Todd Spitzer.
0: Whether you like it or not, we're responsible for the conduct of our children.
29: The unit will review all potential criminal charges, including for parents who let their children illegally ride e-bikes and e-motorcycles. Alex Stone, ABC News, Los Angeles.
20: Three of the largest cell phone companies in the U.S. say they will team up to get rid of dead zones. AT&T, T-Mobile, and Verizon say in a statement they will tap into satellite networks to fill in the gaps, particularly in rural areas. Dave Packer, ABC News.
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13: Welcome back to the Lars Larson Show. It's a pleasure to be with you on what we've always called Conspiracy Theory Thursday. And this one might be a good one. It has to do with New York City and the so-called bailout they're getting from the rest of the state of New York. Let me jump into that in just a moment. First, welcome to the program. 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Oh, and by the way, if you want to send an email, talk@LarsLarson.com. You can also vote in our X poll. We put up a brand new poll question every day. Today's question has to do with turbulence on an air flight. The flight in particular, the day after Christmas 2024, so about a year and a half ago. A woman who says she was injured when an Alaska Airlines flight from Seattle to Phoenix hit severe turbulence. The airline flew, she says, into dangerous conditions despite repeated warnings. Now, I think anybody who's flown on commercial planes from time to time understands you're going to hit some turbulence from time to time. But this woman describes repeated weather warnings and the plane flew into severe turbulence and then dropped about 200 feet in a few seconds. Some passengers and some flight attendants were injured in what the lawsuit describes as an uncontrolled fall. Well, in an airplane where you're flying tens of thousands of feet in the air and you drop 200 feet, if it was an uncontrolled fall, then you run into the ground. In the case you drop a couple of hundred feet, I don't think that could be described in any way, shape, or form as an uncontrolled fall. But should the airlines be held liable for turbulence, which is a regular part of flying on any kind of airline, let alone a commercial airline? I would answer that one no. You can answer it any way you like. You'll find the question question at Lars Larson Show and at LarsLarson.com. It's brought to you by AMAC, the Association of Mature American Citizens. AMAC has the conservative values I believe in, so I joined the group about a decade ago. You can too. Just go to amac.us or call 888-262-2006. AMAC is better, better for you and better for America. Now, yesterday's poll question had to do with this Looney Tunes idea from the woman who is running to be reelected as the mayor of Los Angeles, Karen Bass. Should the taxpayers pay for free dental work for meth addicts who have melted their own teeth out of their head by using illegal drugs? I said no. 98% of you agreed with me and said no to that as well. Only 2% of you said yes to that idea. A shout out to our friends in Moses Lake, who catch great talk radio all day long on KBSN. That's AM 1470, and you can find my show there Monday through Friday. Consider what is going on in New York City right now. Zohran Mamdani, who promised everything and the kitchen sink to get himself elected as the communist socialist mayor of New York City. He rolls out a city budget of $124 billion. Now, he did that on Tuesday, 2 days ago. And he also said that the state of New York was going to give New York City $4 billion to close a budget gap. Now, I want you to think about this for a moment. I usually try to translate these, and here's the way I translate this one. The city of New York has a $124 billion budget. So imagine you're a family that makes $125,000 a year. Maybe mom makes $65,000 a year. Dad makes $60,000 a year. That's a decent middle-class income, $125,000 a year. Now, depending on where you live, that $125,000 may go a long way. If you live in Mississippi or Louisiana or Alabama or Georgia, may not go as far if you live in Los Angeles or Chicago or New York, but $125,000. And imagine this. You have a $125,000 budget for your home, and you're $4,000 short. Do you think anybody thinks you're in a giant crisis? Or do you think, well, you're going to have to tighten your belt? I mean, if you had planned to spend $125,000 and you only have $120,000 and you're $4,000 short, yeah, you're going to have to tighten your belt, but only that. So what does Zohran Mamdani do? He turns to his ally, Kathy Hochul, the governor of New York State, and she says, okay, the legislature is going to give you an extra $4 billion to close the gap. Well, guess what? Lawmakers, especially Republican lawmakers from the suburbs who are not in New York City, are saying, they're saying, look, this guy is getting a bailout because they haven't tightened their belt at all. And all it does is encourage higher taxes and spending all over the state of New York. Now, one Senator, George Borrello, says the answer is always more tax, is always more spending. Long Island State Senator Anthony Palumbo called the Big Apple bailout outrageous, and I'd agree with that. Given the city budget has gone up and up, it has exploded in size, there is no accountability, and as he puts it, they're kicking the can down the road, there is no end in sight. That is the way that Democrats tend to budget. Let me go to JW. Hey, JW, welcome to the Lars Larson Show. What's on your mind today?
7: Hey, Lars, I'm going to start off by giving you a compliment, brother. You got the coolest bumper music around.
13: Thank you. I will pass that on to my producers. They choose most of the music. I choose some of it.
7: Okay, listen, I'm going to hit two subjects for you, or two thoughts. I want to see what you think about these.
13: All right.
7: Number one, that I'm looking forward to that hour interview with Trump tonight. But anyhow, he's in China, as we know. I'm just wondering if they're going to approach the subject of Taiwan and China. And China's already said that's a sticky situation. We're going to have to be careful how we talk about that at all if he approaches that with President Xi. The number two deal I want you to get your thought on, we talked about dangerous drugs with the abortion pill and all. What are your thoughts on the COVID vaccine? Is that safe and effective or no?
13: I would say no. And I'll tell you my personal side of that, because I always disclose that. If somebody is going to ask about a given subject and I've got a point of view or a bias, I'll disclose it. I never took the COVID shot. Didn't think I needed it. I don't think, frankly, anybody needed it. I think it was sold to Americans under false pretenses. I think the FDA participated in that. I think that that President Biden participated in that. He went out and gave speeches in 2021, just 5 years ago, in which he said, if you get the shot, you can't catch COVID. That was untrue when he said it, and I think people around him knew it was untrue when he said it. I don't like any drug or anything that is sold to us under false pretenses. Now, about China, do you know what they've already said? Chairman Xi Jinping says Taiwan is the most important issue in China-U.S. relations, and he's saying it could create a very dangerous situation if mishandled. Well, I'd agree with that. I will tell you, I've got a little bit of a personal bias, JW. My mom and dad were both in the United States Navy. I was born in Taiwan. I consider Taiwan to be the free China. It is the ROC, the Republic of China, not the PROC, the People's Republic. That's mainland China. Mainland China has never had a claim on Taiwan. And Taiwan is an amazingly productive little country. It is a tiny little country. It's about 13,000 square miles. And if you look up the size of your state, I was talking to a young lady that I talk to every week on our New Jersey affiliate. And I said, how big's Jersey? She said about half that size. So if you take a look at New Jersey on our map and then double it in size, that's Taiwan. They have 24 million people who live on that island nation. And they are their own island. They produce billions of dollars worth of agricultural products. They also produce most of the laptop computers, most of the desktop computers in the world. The majority of those computers come from Taiwan. And why? Because Taiwan is a capitalist democracy where the people get to vote for their leadership. And I don't think China should lay a finger on Taiwan. And Chairman Xi saying that kind of thing, he's trying to take a shot across Trump's bow. I suggest that Trump tell him Taiwan is free and it will.

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0: Welcome back to the program. The DOJ is challenging Denver's assault weapons ban, so-called, I don't like the terminology, I think it's highly inaccurate, and Colorado's ban or limit on magazines. Should states even have the power to ban the most commonly owned firearms in America? I think my answer to that is no. Let's go to our friend Bob Barr, former CIA analyst, former member of Congress. Bob, good to have you back.
8: Well, thank you, Lars. It truly is a new day in our country. You know, just the few cases that you just mentioned, because we now have evidence, clear examples of a president and his administration that is actually going out there and protecting constitutional rights of our citizens, including suing inferior jurisdictions that over the years have taken those rights or limited those rights. I mean, it is fantastic to see this. There truly is a new sheriff in town.
0: Well, and is it really any different? I know that, Bob, when I mentioned civil rights, people usually think of race. Sometimes they think of gender. But actually, civil rights include a lot more than that. Civil rights include your speech rights, your religious rights, and your freedoms under the Second Amendment. So is this really even demonstrably different to go out and defend the rights of people in Colorado or people in Denver to own firearms? Is that any different than, say, Brown versus the Board of Education, where the federal government had to step in and say, you will let black kids go to school?
8: No, it's not, and it is a wonder to see, really, for the first time that I can remember, and probably in my lifetime, which would incorporate years and then some, is the fact that we have an administration that is not afraid to do that, to go out and actually sue inferior governments that have taken rights away. And, you know, as Justice Scalia once said, I think, It was about time, this was several years ago, but it's still true today, it's about time that we see government standing up for that oft-forgotten stepchild that is the Second Amendment. You know, we constantly see the courts and the media focusing on speech rights and journalist rights and so forth, but this administration understands that all of those rights incorporated in our Bill of Rights are important to defend, and it's doing it.
0: You know, by the way, Bob, I do have a beef with President Trump. And I told people, I said, when I do, I will tell you. For example, our main studios for our show are in Portland, Oregon. Now, Oregon is an infamously liberal place, although I would give to you that when you look at some of the votes on ballot measures, they're really not all that liberal at all. It's more a product of vote by mail. But they passed a ballot measure now. Well, it's more than 3 years ago. It's still hung up in the state courts, but it effectively bans people from buying guns. And you say, what do you mean it bans them? Well, you remember back when there were jurisdictions, Bob, that said, we really don't want black Americans to vote. So they put up poll taxes and they put up poll tests and a bunch of other stuff, said they can still vote. They just have to pay a tax. They have to take a test. You know, in other words, they said on paper, a black citizen in certain states could vote, but only after they satisfied all these local requirements. Well, in the same way, state of Oregon passes ballot measure in which they said you can own a gun, but before you even buy one, you have to get a permit to go and buy the gun. You say, hold on, I have to get a permit before I buy the gun? Yeah, and you have to demonstrate that you can handle a gun. Well, I don't have a gun yet. How do I do that? So in other words, they set up a rubric of rules that basically said, once you've jumped through all these hoops, you can buy a gun, except we're going to make the hoops impossible for some people to jump through. So it became a de facto ban. It's still tied up in the courts, in the state courts, but there's no federal defense coming at all. In fact, to a large extent, I think President Trump has pretty much ignored my region of the country, and I really don't understand why. He goes to a lot of other places that are not necessarily friendly to Donald Trump, like the Bronx or Brooklyn, and you say, well, he goes there. Why does he ignore other parts of the country? And I think to a certain extent, he's doing that. Now, I know his time is limited, but still, you'd expect you're not president of just part of the United States. You're president of the whole country.
8: Well, the one person that you should pick up the phone and call if you can get through to her is Harmeet Dhillon, the Assistant Attorney General for Civil Rights in Washington. She is pushing these gun cases and is doing some very actively and aggressively. It's the first time for decades, that probably ever, that I've seen an administration not only that supports the Second Amendment, but has a Department of Justice that is going out and treating the Second Amendment with the same aggressive protection as the First and the Fourth.
0: Yeah, because in the case, Harmy Dillon, and we talked to her at SHOT Show, I saw you at SHOT Show as well, but at SHOT Show, we talked to Harmy Dillon, and I admire a lot of what she's been doing as the head of civil rights for the DOJ, and they're the ones who actually brought the lawsuit against Denver. The suit was filed on Tuesday because Denver banned the purchase of semi-automatic firearms, in particular the AR-15, and I own a few of those. I don't see any reason why those should be banned by any city, and I'm glad to see the federal government come after them and say, you can't do this to Americans. You're stealing their civil rights.
8: And that's exactly what the Supreme Court said, as you and I both know and have discussed this a number of times in the 2008 Heller decision. You know, it protects the Supreme Court made clear that the Second Amendment protects firearms that are in common use for lawful purposes. And that certainly includes AR-15, which is the most popular firearm rifle platform in the country.
0: It is, and the most popular sporting rifle. And frankly, if the courts and the Supreme Court especially have said, if weapons were commonly in use at the time, then they are protected by the Second Amendment. Well, the AR-15 is commonly in use throughout all of the United States of America and in Denver, Colorado as well. That's Bob Barr. Bob, thanks very much for the time. Bob is a former CIA analyst and a former member of the United States Congress, and we're always glad for his insights. You know, everybody talks about those weight loss injections. You know what I'm talking about, the GLP-1s. Now, I will admit the results are very, very dramatic. They work by lowering blood sugar and reducing your appetite. The problem is the side effects and the needle and the prescription. But what if you want to lose weight, but you don't want those painful weekly injections, especially when you hear about some of the crazy side effects of the GLP-1s? 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
2: ABC News, I'm Dave Packer. President Trump getting ready for day two of his China summit. This after China got ahead of the Trump administration about an important announcement regarding Taiwan. President Xi telling Trump if the issue is handled poorly, the two countries could clash.
3: China was out first with its statement, that warning about Taiwan. The White House readout came hours later and didn't lay out any specific progress, either on trade or Iran. And Xi has now announced he'll soon be welcoming another big visitor, Vladimir Putin.
2: And Putin's Russia pummeling Ukraine's capital today with hundreds of drones and missiles. At least 21 people have been killed in strikes over the last 2 days. The Supreme Court preserving broad access to the abortion pill mifepristone without an in-person doctor visit. This keeps a hold on a lower court order that would have restricted the drug's availability as litigation over FDA safety regulations continues. And the number of people being monitored for hantavirus now at 41 in at least 12 states. This is ABC News.
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5: I'm Mary Sheridan, joining you from the 4 News Now First Alert Weather Center. We're tracking breezy winds and a temperature cool down to continue through Saturday. Sunday morning may bring frost to Spokane and Coeur d'Alene, with temperatures dipping into the low to mid 30s. If you've planted your garden, you may want to cover sensitive plants Saturday night. 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
14: Welcome back to the Lars Larson Show. I got to tell you something. One of the reasons that Americans are reasonable when they distrust the government is because the government gives them so many reasons to doubt whether or not the government can do anything right at all. Let me offer up this example. It's provided by NBC Chicago, the TV outlet in Chicago. They have looked at the 3,000 people in Chicago who are enrolled in an electronic monitoring system in Cook County. Cook County is the big county around the city of Chicago. Well, about 8% of those 3,000 people are simply missing. Nobody knows where they are. You say, well, Lars, I can do math. 8 times 3,000, that's 240 people. Yeah, you're right. Do you know who's among those 246 people? Murderers, rapists, wannabe murderers, people like that. Cook County State's Attorney Eileen O'Neill Burke called the data alarming and said it clearly demonstrates how current safeguards are falling short, particularly when electronic monitoring is available to those charged with the most threatening and the most heinous crimes out there. The chief judge's dashboard shows 21 people charged with murder, 13 people charged with attempted murder, 173 people charged with aggravated battery, 29 people charged with aggravated criminal sexual assault are currently on electronic monitoring. Now, I want to ask you this. If you lived in the city of Chicago, I don't. I've visited the city before. I've never been there for any great length of time. Can you imagine telling people, we've got folks who are charged with murder, attempt murder, aggravated battery, and aggravated criminal sexual assault, but we've allowed them to run around because

We have them on electronic monitors. The problem is some of them have disappeared and we don't know where they are. Does that sound like anybody competent is actually operating that system? It doesn't sound like it to me. They said there's a debate over the county's electronic monitoring program, and it really came to a head last month after the killing of a Chicago cop by the name of John Bartholomew. The suspect in that case is a repeat felon who is assigned to electronic monitoring for a different violent crime at the time of the murder, and then he's out there to kill a cop, allegedly. Now imagine trying to tell that to the family of a cop or the people who live in that city. Second issue that I want to put in front of you, a transgender athlete from Jarupa Valley High School, this is in California, won or shared the top spot in the three top track and field events, jumping events, at the California postseason track meet that happened last Saturday. There have been protests for a second year in a row. What's going on there? Well, they honor the right of transgender girls, they call them. They're actually biological boys. A.B. Hernandez claimed first place in the long jump and the triple jump and shared the top spot in the high jump at the Southern Section Division III preliminaries. Hernandez' long jump mark of 20 feet 4.5 inches, I don't follow track and field that much, left the rest of the field trailing by a considerable margin. I've told you this would be a problem because we've talked about this issue of transgender athletes so many times. There are going to be records set by so-called transgender athletes. In other words, biological males who are competing against females. And we're going to be left to explain in the years ahead, why is that record still standing today, 20 years later? Well, because it was actually set by a biological male who identified as female. The gap proved even more pronounced in the triple jump, where Hernandez recorded 42 feet 4 inches. The runner-up, 39 feet. So in other words, you have an athlete who can jump 3 feet further than the nearest competitor behind him. 3 feet. The Department of Justice has now sued the state of California over its transgender athlete policies. The complaint accuses the California Department of Education and the California Interscholastic Federation of engaging in illegal sex discrimination against female student athletes by allowing males to compete against them. That's how bad the situation is. I have wondered out loud on this show for years, when are the parents going to stand up and object? When are the grandparents going to stand up and object? When are the coaches going to stand up and object and say, this is not equitable, it is not legal, it is not constitutional to tell girls in public schools run by the government, you must compete against biological males, and if you don't like it, too bad. From our email, and you can always send more to talk@LarsLarson.com. John writes in, Lars, I find it outrageous that the CIA, which Tulsi Gabbard oversees, broke into her office and seized material related to the mind control project known as MKUltra and the John F. Kennedy assassination. It makes you wonder if the rumors of a shadow government do actually exist. Who green-lighted this operation by the CIA to break into Tulsi Gabbard's office? Why did the CIA steal information that will soon be declassified unless there was evidence indicating political or military involvement in those crimes? The CIA shows no respect for the Director of National Intelligence. I'd have to agree with you, absolutely. You know, no respect? That also applies to this story. A California teacher fired for sexually harassing students, flagged as unfit to teach, is then hired by two more schools while parents were kept completely in the dark. Consider the story run by ProPublica, ordinarily a kind of a liberal journalistic organization. Jason Agan, spelled A-G-A-N, one of 67 teachers whose credentials were not revoked by California after their schools determined that they had committed sexual misconduct or assault or harassment. A California teacher deemed unfit to teach after students reported him for touching them in ways that made them uncomfortable, including massaging their shoulders. Yet over the next 3 years, Agan was hired at a second school and finally at a third school.
At least 14 of the educators have been rehired by other schools, and of those, at least a dozen, including Agan, still work in education. The state issued a one-week suspension of his teaching license for his behavior at the first school, and then Agan faced another accusation of unwanted touching by an eighth grader at his second school. The only visible sign that a teacher has been disciplined is a red flag next to their name on the state's website of credentialed educators, and it does not specify why. By the way, most people think that just waking up every night in the middle of the night is just part of life, but doctors now say those nighttime wake-ups that you're suffering and I used to suffer from could be affecting your long-term health. That means inflammation, immune function, even memory and mental clarity. 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
15: Welcome back to the Lars Larson Show. It's a pleasure to be with you. And I have to tell you, it can be a little challenging when I know that I'm going to be talking to John Solomon, founder of JustTheNews.com, because no matter what it is that I plan to ask him about, even things that I know he's already reported on, John is usually ready to say, but Lars, you don't know about the latest bombshell that we're about to drop. So, and that usually ends up being more interesting than whatever I plan to ask him about. So, John, welcome back to the program.
16: Good to be with you, Lars. You give me too much credit, but I'll plead guilty anyways.
15: Well, so tell me this. What big bombshells do you have? Is it something about Donald Trump's trip to China or Chairman Xi, Dictator Xi, trying to tell Donald Trump, don't mess with Taiwan? That's not one you want to wade into?
16: Yeah. Well, there's plenty of bombshells that belong there, but I think another day of history is going to play out. We're about to have round two of the negotiations. Let's see how that happens. I do think next week, or the week after, over the next 2 weeks after this China trip is over, you're going to see another round of declassifications from Tulsi Gabbard, from the FBI, and from the CIA about China's meddling inside our electoral and political system. It's far more extensive and worse than we were told. And I think the president wanted to have a private conversation with President Xi before these declassifications occur. But I do think in the next 2 weeks, after the trip dust settles and the president's back here in Washington, that we will see a significant set of new revelations, maybe up to 18 states' voter registration databases being penetrated by China. Some more examples of China infiltrating politicians, almost always on the Democratic side. In fact, so far, exclusively on the Democratic side, as far as I can tell. The communists in China and the Democrats in Washington are more aligned. And it may be a lot. It may be creating more election interference that is at least winked at by the Democratic Party here.
15: I mean, is there any chance of actually getting some? And because China can do what they're going to do, but I think when our people take part in those kind of schemes, I think there ought to be some prosecutions. Would you agree?
16: Oh, no doubt. Remember back in the 90s, I broke a lot of the stories when I was at the Associated Press about the China fundraising scandal, and that was the earlier version of this. Bill Clinton needed money for the 96 election to beat Bob Dole.
15: This is taking bags of money from the Buddhist monks and what is the controlling legal authority. Wasn't that the phrase that Al Gore used?
16: He sure did. And the Democrats have been in bed with China for a long time. I think the game has changed a little bit. You see, there's concerns about Act Blue. I want to see where that investigation goes before we make any accusations. But some members of Congress have raised concern that the lowering of the credit card security standards was designed to bring foreign money in. Let's see if they can prove that. Today, James Comer announced that he's looking at a dark money group and suggested maybe there's some foreign or other actors involved in moving dark money to influence elections that way. But I think the main thing we're going to see, and there's a great unanswered question that our intelligence community has left us hanging on. We now know China sent the driver's licenses to America in 2020 to vote for Joe Biden. We don't know who they were sending them to. And you have to ask yourself, if China was going to put fake driver's licenses to create fake ballots for Joe Biden, there'd have to be somebody here in America catching those receipts and then making the request for the ballots and fake voting for people. I think that that's an answer we're going to get in the next several months, and it may not be a comfortable answer for the Democratic Party or liberal activists.
15: Well, John, I'm kind of curious. Do we ever get an explanation of what the 25 or 30,000 fighting-age males from China that came across our border during Biden, do we ever find out where they are now, what they're doing, and why they came in?
16: We have some examples because cases are starting to come aboard. Some of them are involved in these marijuana mills up in the Northeast that are making this more lethal synthetic marijuana that makes you want to go towards opioids. So we know from the busts that have occurred and some of the mills that have been broken down there that some of them have been involved in that. That looks like chemical warfare against the United States. You have some that have been involved in these fraud schemes where they go to Lowe's and Home Depot and they buy a whole bunch of stuff claiming they're contractors, and then they sell the stuff and they convert it into cash for what we don't know yet. We know some have been caught spying near military bases and buying land near military bases. So it does look like they are carrying out the CCP's covert operations in America. Now, that doesn't mean they're all spies. Some of them could just be doing, you know, more common crime stuff. But nobody in China has any allegiance except to the CCP. If you don't, you end up in prison. And so those men are here doing some bidding for America. And we have some inkling now with these drug mills and some of the arrests near military bases that some of them are doing exactly that.
15: So tell me this. There was one story I wanted to ask you about, and it is from justthenews.com, founded by John Solomon, who's with me now, about the cover-up, or apparently the intentional influencing of intelligence reports on the origins of COVID-19 by Dr. Anthony Fauci. He's a guy I'd like to see fitted for an orange jail jumpsuit. So what is it that Just the News broke out?
16: Well, there was a witness yesterday, a CIA analyst, who testified at a Senate hearing, and he affirmed, or he alleged, that the CIA knew and believed that COVID came from the Wuhan lab, from a lab leak, from likely improper or unlawful research, meaning gain-of-function research, where you intentionally make a virus more lethal to humans. And they weren't allowed to say it and report it and tell our policymakers that. And he alleged that Dr. Fauci's influence over the CIA led to that. It's a single whistleblower. We'll need to see what else is there. But it is consistent with some of the things that John Ratcliffe has already acknowledged. It is consistent with some of the things that the China Special Committee on China and the Wuhan virus reported last year. And I think that this flashpoint, this one guy's testimony, is going to lead to a larger avalanche of evidence that be released. We knew far earlier than we told the American people, and I mean 2 or 3 years earlier, that Wuhan, that the virus came from the Wuhan Institute of Virology, that there was a lab leak incident. We had SIGINT, signal intelligence indicating a lab leak occurred there. We had some of our own military members who were participating in some athletic events in Wuhan International. Yep. They came down with the virus. We knew it, and we lied to the American people all the way into 2023 when Republicans finally broke that ice. And so I think that gentleman just reminds us that of what we're learning across the board. The real question is, who will be punished? If you intentionally and knowingly and willfully hijack an intelligence product, you have committed a crime against the United States. By the way, that's what John Brennan and James Comey are accused of doing with the Russia intelligence assessment in December 16 and 17. They could be some of the first indictments, but people who hijack intelligence and mislead policymakers need to be prosecuted because they harm the national security interest of America. And I think Wuhan and Russia collusion and maybe some products since then are going to result in prosecutions this summer and fall.
15: Boy, I certainly hope so, because that's been one of the big missing items in the Trump administration. John, you know I'm a supporter of the president. I voted for him. But I got to tell you something. I want to see some indictments brought. I don't want them to be sloppy. I want them to be solid. So when they're brought, they actually stick. That's John Solomon, the founder of JustTheNews.com. John, thanks very much. Send your emails to talk@LarsLarsen.com. Check out my Instagram feed and tell Alexa to play it, too.
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4: From ABC News, I'm Dave Packer. The U.S. Supreme Court has ruled to preserve broad access to the mail-order abortion pill mifepristone. ABC's Devin Dwyer covers the nation's highest court.
25: People have been able to access the pill online from a doctor, from a provider, get it in the mail. It is the most commonly formed method of abortion in the United States. We're told 1 in 4 women who get an abortion today get the medication from telemedicine.
4: A lower court order put on hold would have restricted the drug's availability as litigation over FDA safety regulations continues. Dozens of people in the U.S. are being monitored following the hantavirus outbreak on the cruise ship NV Hyundai. The passengers and now a growing number of people who weren't even on the ship are being monitored. ABC's Victor Akendo is at the National Quarantine Unit in Omaha.
26: Overnight in Kansas, 3 people were transferred to the hospital for observation after officials say they had high-risk exposure to an infected person while abroad. The 3 were not passengers on the ship. It comes as we are learning that American who initially tested positive for hantavirus is now medically cleared and may have gotten a false positive.
4: The second day of meetings soon to begin in Beijing between China's President Xi and President Trump. ABC's Mary Bruce reports that the different styles of the two leaders were on full display on day one. First, President Trump.
27: Such respect for China, the job you've done. You're a great leader. I say it to everybody. You're a great leader. Sometimes people don't like me saying it, but I say it anyway because it's true.
28: Xi taking a different, more formal tone.
29: 双方合则两利.
28: When our two sides cooperate, both benefit, he said. When we confront each other, both suffer. China and the United States should be partners instead of rivals.
4: In Chicago, a jury deciding Boeing will have to pay just shy of $50 million in damages to the family of 24-year-old Samia Stumo, who was killed in the Ethiopian Airlines 737 MAX 8 crash in 2019. 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
30: Wesley Financial Group is not a law firm.
31: Ask yourself this question. Is it really worth holding on to that timeshare that you know you need to get rid of? Here's the truth. The average